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3: We'll have a clear night until dawn, when it'll get foggy. Tonight's low will be 56. Fog to start with on Friday, otherwise it'll be a sunny day with a high near 74. Friday night, mostly clear with a low going back to 50. Patchy fog early Saturday morning, otherwise sunny with a high near 76. And clear Saturday night with a low near 51. On Sunday, chance of showers in the afternoon, otherwise sunny for most of the day with a high near 75.
4: 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He's here. 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
5: Hello, America. 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Our number, 877-381-3811. 877-381-3811. Well, let's get into this. Yes, we does, and yes, we is, and yes, we shall. Hassan Piker, a.k.a. Hassan Puker, who is an example of birthright citizenship, born of Turkish parents in the United States. They were not citizens. Somehow, they rushed him back to Turkey. Sure, that wasn't the plan, of course. He was radicalized, and at the age of 18, he returned to the United States to go to college here. And he has been an outspoken attacker of America, of Jews, Christians, promoting Mao Zedong. The real lowlife. They say he's a womanizer. I'm wondering if he's at the opposite. You get my drift, Mr. Producer? So here is Hassan Puker on his Twitch stream yesterday. Cut 8. Remember, he's the voice and the face of the Democrat Party. Go.
6: I know we don't always see eye to eye on a lot of stuff.
5: Talking to moderate.
6: But you have to literally, at some point, I know you don't want to do this, defend me. And not because...
5: Okay. I've been doing this 25 years almost. I'm under nonstop assault, particularly online. Have I ever said to anybody they have to defend me, Rich? Have I ever gone on the air and said, you know what, folks, you got to defend me. Somebody has to defend me. If I go on online, somebody has to defend me. Very few people defend me, as a matter of fact. Very few people defend me. I defend a lot of people. But very few people defend me. I just live with it. Just the nature of the beast. Other people get defended. I don't get defended. Do I go out, hey, somebody out there, you got to defend me? What kind of a punk is this? Kind of a quizzling chicken-ass is this guy? Go ahead.
6: I have to say, not because I'm a part of this coalition, even though I am, whether you like it or not, but you are going to inevitably have to say, this is a ridiculous conversation that we're having, because the real conversation that Republicans don't want to have is the cost of living crisis. That requires
5: sure we do. I'm more than happy. First

0: It's not a crisis. It's a crisis in Turkey, I understand. But more than happy to discuss that. We discuss it all the time. Affordability. First, we want to discuss availability. How do we make sure there's goods and services available to all Americans? As for affordability, people are talking with their feet. They're leaving New York. They're leaving California. They're leaving the dark blue states. They're heading for the bright red states where there's no state income tax. That's where they're going. So there you are. I just discussed affordability for about, what, 80 seconds. Go ahead.
1: Some point to basically take the L a little bit, okay? And maybe be a little bit more honest about how I'm not this dangerous, toxic, radical force. I'm not expecting you to
0: defend. No, you are. You're a dangerous, toxic, radical force. You're a Marxist Islamist who promotes Mao Zedong. Other than that, you're just fine. Go ahead.
1: Clips out of context or anything like that. I'm not even expecting you to defend
0: some of
1: these.
0: Who's he talking to, Rich? I don't even know. Who's he talking to? Just the moderate, do they sit around and have clips? You're a moderate Democrat out there, right? You work for a living, maybe you're in Congress. You know, they get at least clips or something. They don't have clips, you creep, you punk. Go ahead.
1: Mince at all. I think you should probably attack the form. You should attack the form. You should attack the function. You should probably attack the very reason as to why Republicans have made this.
0: Is it happy hour in his studio or something? I don't know. Maybe he's taking Joe Rogan's studio, you know, where they smoke pot from time to time. Ooh, he's cool. By the way, do you see what he said? That he thinks that Candace Owens is maybe more right or accurate or on the assassination of Charlie Kirk. Did you hear that one, Rich? What's going on with these people? We're surrounded by nuts, absolute nuts. And I'm convinced that's why people listen to them. They're either listening to them out of Pakistan or they're just nuts. Go ahead.
1: Or trying to make this a salient line of attack instead of just allowing the Republicans to consistently make this the number one f-ing issue, because every moment that the Republicans are talking about this and you're leaning into it is a another moment where you're not talking about the issues, and it will actually become a salient narrative, and it will be awful.
0: What a rambling, incoherent buffoon. Number one. Number two. What a coward. People, they're not defending me. You got a big audience. Just speak. Just speak. Now, this is a guy who threatens lawmakers. Who literally threatens lawmakers. Calls for them. Am I right? He calls for some of them to be killed, Mr. Reducer, or am I wrong? He does. I certainly don't want to be inaccurate. Let's check out this flashback. Cut 9, go.
1: If you cared about Medicare fraud or Medicaid fraud, you would f*** Rick Scott.
2: Yeah, kill them. Kill those motherfuckers. Murder those motherfuckers in the street. Let the streets soak in their red capitalist blood.
3: Didn't he go to war and, like, literally lose his eye because some Mujahideen, a brave soldier, f***ed his eye hole with their Isn't that how he lost his dumb eye? America deserved 9/11, dude. I'm saying it.
0: Mm-hmm. Why is he an issue? Why doesn't anybody come to defend him? Why don't we discuss affordability? The issues. What's with the moderates? Someday, you're going to have to come defend me. That would be salient. He doesn't even know what context you use there. No, that would be salient. It's a salient situation, I would say. And then we have the Democrats going on about a big tent. You know, it's got to be a big tent for these people, you know, like Puker, like Al-Sayed, like Tlaib, like Omar, and the like. Oh, yeah, big tent from Mondumi, all these Marxist Islamists, big tent. Now, I'm going to explain to you what that means in a moment, because it doesn't mean what you might think it means. We need a big tent. We need to let these people in into our mental institution. We have a tent, a mental institution tent here. They got to get in a tent. Cut 10, go.
4: I think if we want to be in the majority, we're going to have to be a big tent party. I would much rather have that diversity in our party than have it outside the party.
5: It's a big tent. I've always said I'd rather not be in charge of a party that is lockstep this way.
0: No.
6: We do have
0: Nancy
6: a big
0: Pelosi.
6: Tent. No, tremendously exciting for all of us, for the big tent of the Democratic Party.
7: Look, we are a big tent party.
0: May I ask you a question? Are they Indians or something, Rich? Are they Native Americans? We have a big tent. We have a tent. Big tent. We got powwows. We got big tents. Big tents. Go ahead.
8: Democratic Party has always been known, and mostly this is good. Sometimes it's not, as a big tent. And my view is that we are a big tent party.
0: Chris Van Hollen, who's a sleazeball extraordinaire. This is what I wanted to explain, then we have to take a break. It's not a big tent. You ready? The Democratic Socialists of America are part of the Democrat Party. They're not letting them in the tent. They're part of what's in the tent already. Hakeem Jeffries said today that he's going to target and focus on the Supreme Court. He's going to pack it. That's not very different from the Democratic Socialists of America, is it? Or getting rid of the Electoral College? Or having no border and letting illegals in? Or crippling ICE so we can't deport them? I mean, I can go on and on down the list, right? They're not that far apart, the Democratic Socialists of America and the Democrat Party. Remember the book he wrote, American Marxism, 1.3 million copies? These are American Marxists. American Marxists. Now, you have the Trotskyites, right? That would be like the DSA. And then maybe you have, like, the Gorbachevs. Something like that. We'll be right back.
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3: 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They know they're probably wrong. 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

0: It's always good to have our friend, Representative Jim Jordan, Chairman of the House Judiciary Committee. How are you?
1: I'm good, good, Mark. How about you?
0: I'm good. It's always a pleasure. How's your lovely wife?
1: She's doing fine. Thanks for asking. We had some grandkids with us for a few weeks, so it was all good. All good.
0: So you hurt your back, you got to get on the floor, you got to chase balls, you got to do all kinds of stuff, you know.
1: I stepped on a little toy car, it was a metal car,
0: God.
1: And it, like, punctured my foot.
0: Oh.
1: And I'm like, dang, do I got to get a tetanus shot now? What do I got to call the doc? And now you had one, like, 7, 8 years, you're fine. But you forget what that's like when you know, when you had all the kids, and now, yeah, it's funny.
0: Chart, I always sit in a chair. No, I'm just kidding. Anyway, Jim, the Democratic Socialists of America, I mean, to me...
1: Yeah.
0: The Democrat Party, and they have a big area of overlap, maybe even 80%. Hakeem Jeffries today is going on and on about how he's going to destroy the Supreme Court. You know they want to destroy the Electoral College. You know they want to destroy immigration and ICE and all the rest. The others, they're just in your face about it. You know what I mean? To me, there is a lot of similarity. What do you think?
1: Yeah, I mean, let's just be honest. The once great party of FDR and JFK is now anti-Israel, anti-Semitic, and socialist. They're against free markets. They're against every every common sense policy. Defund the police, abolish ICE, men and women's sports, sanctuary jurisdiction, shut down the government 42 days last fall, 70 some days this spring. You could just keep going, like all kinds of crazy. I mean, the lady up in Wisconsin, she was against Thanksgiving. Like, I'm like thinking, like, if you're running for office in America, you probably should be for Thanksgiving. That's just kind of like, when you match that up with El Saeed in Michigan, who won that close race, who doesn't like football, and you're like, wait, you're the party that's against Thanksgiving and not for football? Like, I don't know that that's going to fly. So, it's like they're just, not all Democrats are crazy, but the left that controls their party is. And to your point, it seems like more and more of them are fine with the craziness, even if they don't espouse it themselves.
0: I'm just hearing you say that. Can you imagine not having Thanksgiving and football on Thanksgiving? I mean, what the hell is that all about? And I love it that this guy Al Saeed talks about the male toxicity in football. Now, can you imagine a radical Islamist talking about male toxicity? That's pretty funny, don't you think?
1: And it's like, what? Do they want us all to be like wimpy, sissy? You know, we're Americans. Americans aren't timid people. We're not wimpy people. We're Americans. And, like, I just don't see how that flies. So let's hope that, you know, Mike Rogers wins that Senate race up there in Michigan.
0: We're all in on him. We're all for him. Now, let's talk about socialism a little bit. I love when the socialists talk about democracy, and they talk about affordability. First of all, socialism is the economic theory that the state controls the means of production. How is that democracy? Yeah. That's number one. And number two, affordability. Has anybody lived in a blue state or a blue city lately? Are they affordable, Mr. Chairman?
1: No, I was just out in California a week and a half ago, and it's like, you know what we're concerned about gas prices, and I understand that it's tough on, you know, middle class, working class families, but out in California it's like $7 a gallon. It's just like and look, Mark, maybe we've talked about this before. I actually was in the Soviet Union 39 years ago.
0: No, I didn't know this.
1: Competing again, I was competing in a competition over there, and I tell people, you go to places like that, you thank the good Lord you live here. I was just telling this group of people a little while ago that I was in Moscow in February. Moscow in February, it's like 400 below zero. There's no food to eat. It's dismal, gray, and it's not
0: sounds
1: about the
0: like
1: people.
0: Vermont.
1: People are people. Yeah, people are people. It's just that when you have a system there where there's no freedom, no liberty, no private property rights, no contract rights, no capitalism, no free markets, bad things happen. You go into a store, there's nothing to choose from. It's why all these Europeans coming here during the World Cup were like, oh, Costco, Bucky's, you know, big steaks, ranch dressing. They're like, we've got everything here in America. It's the best place ever. And these socialists are like critiquing it and downgrading it all the time. Again, I think the American people have common sense, and hopefully they're going to see through all this when it comes to Election Day here in 80 some days.
0: Now, you were a world-class college wrestler, weren't you? Tell me about that. Tell the country about that.
1: No, I mean, I wanted to play, you know, like most kids, I wanted to play middle linebacker, but when you're my size, you got to wrestle. So it's been good to our family. My brothers made his living at it, done very well. All our boys and nephews all competed, wrestled in college, and did well. And so it's been good for our family. I feel fortunate I got to be a part of it and had great coaches, and things went pretty well for us in the crazy sport of wrestling. And we got the president interested in it. We took him to the NCAA.
0: Let me say something about that. You know, when you're in high school, you do all the sports. I played baseball and basketball and this, that, and the other. But then when we had to wrestle, I have to be honest with you, Jim. I said, what the hell am I doing? This guy has his butt in my face. It smells like everybody before the shower. What the hell am I doing in this place? I couldn't get out of there fast enough. Am I wrong?
1: Yeah, it's
0: apparently
1: not for,
0: so.
1: No, it's not for everybody, but I don't know. It fit
0: I'm
1: us.
0: Just messing with you.
1: I tell folks that you know, when you're my size, it worked out well. So we love the sport. We've been involved with it for a long time. Our youngest boy coached. He coached at the college level for a while. Now he's a lawyer. You'd be proud to know, Mark. He's doing great as a lawyer.
0: We don't have enough lawyers, as you well know, Jim. So just want to point that out. Anyway, no, you should be proud. It's tough to be a lawyer. It's tough to become a lawyer, so forth and so on. All right, let's get back to this stuff. Now, you're very, and I'm going to call you a righteous Gentile. And what that means when a Jew says that is you're a non-Jew who is supportive of Judaism, and I might add Christianity, the Judeo-Christian belief system, but you have the courage to speak out and defend Jews. You're a tiny, tiny, tiny fraction of a 1% of the world population. And so it's so important that the Jim Jordans of the world speak out. You know what I mean, right?
1: Oh, yeah. No, I've been to Israel. I've been to Israel 6 times, and I tell people the miracle that is the state of Israel. What happened in 48, no one thought could happen. What happened then in 67, 73, how they've come back since October 7th. I mean, it's an amazing country, and there are all kinds of reasons why America should be the best friends with Israel. There are religious, Judeo-Christian reasons. There are just the sort of the common values. They're a democracy. We're a democracy. And then finally, there's the cultural reasons that we share so much in common. And strategic reasons, militarily, so, yeah, we need to be friends with Israel.
0: Don't hang up. I want to carry you through the next segment. It's not like we get you that often, so it's a real treat. Don't hang up. We're on with Chairman Jim Jordan. We'll be right back.
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11: We'll have a clear night until dawn, when it'll get foggy. Tonight's low will be 56. Fog to start with on Friday, otherwise it'll be a sunny day with a high near 74. Friday night, mostly clear with a low going back to 50. Patchy fog early Saturday morning, otherwise sunny with a high near 76. And clear Saturday night with a low near 51. On Sunday, chance of showers in the afternoon, otherwise sunny for most of the day with a high near 75.
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1: We're here with our friend Jim Jordan. Jim, let me ask you something about Ohio right now. How does it look there statewide? You got a couple of big races there.
2: Yeah, big races. Vivek, I think we endorsed him early. I really like Vivek. That race is pretty close, but I think you know Vivek's a smart guy. We want him to be our next governor. And, of course, he's running against what you know Amy Acton, the Fauci of Ohio, as she was dubbed back during the whole COVID thing. And then, of course, we get the tough Senate race. But I think John can win. I think Senator Husted can win. Sherrod Brown's not easy. He's been in office like 48 of the last 52 years or something in Ohio.
1: Yeah.
2: So we got to win both of those. But I think if President Trump is, you know, he's committed to helping. If he comes to Ohio and it helps us turn out Trump voters, I think we're going to be fine and win those races.
1: So this guy, Sheldon Brown, isn't that his name?
2: Yeah. Sherrod Brown, yeah.
1: Sherrod, I like to call him. He's a hardcore lefty, man. I mean, he campaigns as a moderate, but he's a radical. He's way out there, don't you think?
2: Yeah, he's always been, you know, he tries to come across as, you know, fighting for the middle class and all, but he's voted left-wing, been a liberal big time all the way through. And he'll go along, as you were saying earlier, Mark, he'll go along with all this DSA stuff for sure. He's not going to say that during the campaign. It's Ohio, you know, but that's who he is deep down.
1: They always play these games of Democrats. I remember when Metzenbaum was in. Remember Metzenbaum?
2: Sure. He was a big lib. Yeah.
1: Hardcore, baby. Way out there. But
2: Howard
1: then again,
2: Metzenbaum,
1: he'd go home. And I'm there for the blue-collar worker. I remember all this stuff.
2: Yeah. Yeah, sure.
1: I'm getting
2: sure,
1: up there.
2: Funny. Yeah, I remember that name, too, though. Metzenbaum. He was in for a long time.
1: Long time.
2: You're right. Yeah.
1: But you've had some very interesting governors and senators, very important ones, too. Taft is a big name, right, in Ohio?
2: Yeah. Well, next to Virginia, we've had the most presidents. You know, Ohio is, you know, we're the seventh largest state, 12 million people, powerhouse state manufacturing. We had Harding and McKinley and Garfield and Grant and Taft and Hayes, you know, all these presidents over the years from Civil War up through like the first war, World War, we had just a bunch of presidents from Ohio.
1: Mm-hmm. Well, Virginia's not going to have anything for a long time. We got Scamburger, I call her, complete fraud and a phony. And it's going to be a while till we take anything back. Although I'm now a resident of Florida, I might say. Think you'd ever move to Florida, Jim?
2: Pardon?
1: You think if you retire one day, you'll ever move to Florida?
2: I don't know. You know, you don't want to retire. I feel like you can't retire either. You got to keep working. It's, the good Lord doesn't want us to retire, Mark.
1: You ought to hear my wife and my kids, though.
2: But yeah, Florida's great. What the governor's done now is great. And of course, a lot of folks are moving down there for the freedom and the no income tax and everything else.
1: All right, let me ask you this. How does it look in the House generally?
2: I think we can do it. You know, it's tough. History's against us, but we got good candidates, good colleagues running. We're doing well in the fundraising. Now, they'll probably always, in the end, have a little more, just how they operate. But we're doing well there. The retirements have largely been, and, you know, we've had a number of retirements, close to like 40, I think. Most of them have been in relatively safe Republican seats, so that helps us. And, of course, what really helps us is that the two things I think help the most are redistricting. We're going to pick up seats because of redistricting in certain states for sure.
1: Mm-hmm.
2: And then the final fact that's probably the most important is, I said this in an interview, I don't know, a few weeks back, I said, you could summarize this election, this midterm election, in two sentences. They're crazy, we're not. And I think that's important to point that out to the American people and how their craziness is going to impact them in such a negative way, impact the country and families in such a negative way.
1: Mm-hmm. I actually think if people also look at the Trump economy, there's some very positive things about it. I mean, inflation's way down from where it was. The take-home pay is up from where it was.
2: Yep.
1: The unemployment number is very solid right now. I mean, there are things that are going on. And I would make the argument, if you look at these blue cities and blue states, they truly are becoming unaffordable. The taxes, sales and income taxes in many states, and the regulations. Yep. You know, I've talked about it on radio, Jim Jordan. You're in New Jersey, you drive, you take the Brooklyn Bridge, and you drive over there, and it's $25. That's $25 bucks?
2: Yeah.
1: That's crazy for the average person, is it not?
2: Yeah, it's just one more example of all the crazy positions that the left now has. And like I said, I think it's important we point that out and talk about, you know, if we get back to, Reagan said it, you know, you get back, government's not the answer, government's the problem. You get back to lower, you know, less government and more markets, more choice, more competition, you always get better price when those things happen. But we have to be willing to go tell that and how that impacts families out there and say, like, look, you've had big government in these big blue areas, and what do you get? You get big crime, high crime, and you get high prices. And so I think we have to do that in a compelling way while we're out there on the campaign trail. And then, frankly, highlight, you know, I always say we make this job too complicated. It's pretty basic. What'd you tell the voters you were going to do when you put your name on the ballot? Mm-hmm. If you get elected, do what you said. We said we'd secure the border. We did. We said we'd cut taxes. We did. We said able-bodied people getting your tax dollars in our welfare system are going to have to do a work requirement in order to get that money. We passed that. So there are things we have done that we said we would do, kept our word, and of course, then, as I said, continue to highlight where the left wants to take the country.
1: All right. One more thing I'd like to get in. A little bit here is all these Democrats, including on your committee, talking about if they take the House, they want to impeach the president, they want to impeach Hegseth, they got a bunch of subpoenas ready. You know, this guy Raskin is what he is, and it's going to get ugly, isn't it, if that happens?
2: Yeah, it sure is. They, you know, they try to say they're not really going to do impeachment, but we know they will, and they're going to investigate the entire cabinet, the first family, and probably some private sector business people, too. So they're going to come up with everything. And remember what they did. The Democrats don't have they don't have term limits on their top person on each committee. But at the start of this Congress, they said, Jerry Nadler, you're off on judiciary. We're bringing in Jamie Raskin. And they did that because they think they're going to win. And if they win, they will run impeachment the more traditional way. They'll run it out of the Judiciary Committee with Raskin being the point person, unlike how they did 7 years ago with Adam Schiff running it, secret impeachment out of the Intelligence Committee. So they're gearing up for that. And I think that's also something we can tell the people of this country. Do you want the country to go through all of that? Particularly what we've learned in the last couple of years, Mark, with what they were doing. You know, going and get people's phone records. They got my phone records for 2.5 years.
1: Terrible.
2: They got the Speaker of the House's phone records for 16 days after he becomes Speaker. They go get Kevin McCarthy's records and find out who he called, who called him, when it happened, how long it lasted, and pattern their. You can pattern someone's life. And then when Jack Smith, when we deposed him, he told us we did not get the context of any contents of any communications of members of Congress. He lied to us.
1: He lied.
2: Because they got text messages from the National Archives that included communications with members of Congress, and they didn't filter that stuff out like you're required to do under the Constitution, as you well know as a great lawyer. So, that's what they did, and this is all coming back if they win.
1: Boy, oh boy. I hope we're going to do everything we can to turn out the vote here. We always do.
2: You're great. You're great.
1: Jim Jordan, you're great too, brother. We really appreciate everything you do, and you're really cool. You're great. And God bless you, my friend.
2: Thanks, Mark. Keep it up. Keep it up, brother. Take care.
1: Take care of yourself. And by the way, he's not only a rock, rib, solid conservative, nicest guy in the world. Really is a very nice, gentlemanly man. I like him a lot. You like him a lot too, right, Rich? He really is a good guy. Well then, one of our favorite groups. One of our favorite groups of all groups, IFCJ, International Fellowship of Christians and Jews. Though the headlines may change, the threats facing Israel remain. And by the way, not just overseas, but in our own country here. So while much of the world has moved on to the next story, Israeli families continue living with the reality of terrorism, uncertainty, and recovery. Communities remain on alert. Parents still think twice before sending their children to school. Families continue rebuilding their lives, knowing the next siren can come without warning. And as Christians and Jews, we are called to stand with the people in the Holy Land, with God's children in times of need. And that's why the International Fellowship of Christians and Jews remains on the ground in the Holy Land each and every day, providing life-saving aid, food for struggling families, emergency assistance, bomb shelters, critical support for those impacted by war. 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So I want to beseech you, ask you, persuade you, stand with Israel in prayer, today, by visiting levinforthefellowship.org. 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We'll be right back.
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Hello, hello. 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Want to keep your phone? 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Want to keep your phone number? That's fine, too. Again, dial #250, say Mark Levin. Dial #250, say Mark Levin. Now, I want to set the stage for our guest next hour. I don't know him well. I met him briefly when I was in Israel about a month or two ago. And I was in the audience. He was on the dais with a number of people, including my wife, but others as well. And he was a man who was really looking for help. Looking for help. His name is Arnold Roth. 25 years ago, almost to the day, some of you may remember. Some of you may remember the terrorist attack, a suicide bomber on the Sabro Italian restaurant in downtown Jerusalem. They killed 15 people, including 7 children and a pregnant woman, and maimed upwards of 200. It was a massive explosion. Massive. Right in the middle of the day. I've been to that location. It's no longer a Sabro. And you could see the kind of damage it would do. Horrendous damage. It was intended to do as much damage as possible. He lost his daughter there. She was 15 years old. Her name is Malachi. Malachi. Arnold Roth and his wife, Primet Roth, went through a hell that nobody wants to go through, and in many ways, they're still going through it. Still going through it. 25 years ago, almost to the day. The ringleader there, it was really Hamas that did this, but the ringleader who helped organize it was a 20-year-old college student named Ahlam Aref Ahmad Al-Tamimi, a woman, a female terrorist. She was in prison. But as part of a prisoner swap, they demanded that she be part of the swap, that she be released. This is 2011. So she was granted her release. She became a citizen of Jordan. You always hear about Jordan being sort of this moderate Arab country. Don't be fooled. Since then, she's publicly described her role in the Sabro attack.
She celebrated its lethality. It was one of the worst ever. She expressed no remorse for the terror bombing. None. For a period of time, as they write in the Free Journal, she was hosting a weekly television program in Jordan. Television program on the Hamas-affiliated Al-Quds satellite channel from 2012 to 2016. Now, Al-Tamimi, that's her name again, she remains on the FBI's most wanted list. There's an outstanding U.S. warrant for her arrest in Jordan. Jordan will not extradite her to the United States to face criminal charges, which were originally filed in 2013. The Roth family has filed a civil case, but there was a law passed in the United States that allows our government to prosecute these people, particularly given the fact that the family has roots in this country. And she can be tried without extradition, which is often necessary for a criminal trial. Jordan can block an extradition, but it cannot block a judgment, said Mark Goldfelder. I know him a little bit. My wife knows him better. He's a killer litigator. He's fantastic. He's the CEO and director of the National Jewish Advocacy Center. That's handling the case alongside the Schoen Law Firm and our dear, dear friend, David Schoen. For 25 years, this terrorist has lived free in Jordan, while the Roth family lived with an empty chair at their table, points out the filing. But Congress opened the doors of American courts to American victims of terror, and after 25 years, the Roths are walking through that door. State Department has a $5 million bounty on her head. There's some concern there hasn't been enough pressure for Jordan to send her to the United States. I don't know why. I figure the State Department might want to do that, might want to provide more pressure. But he, that is, Arnold Roth, will be on the program after the top of the hour as we return from Israel. Right, Mr. Producer? It's like 3 in the morning there or something. We'll be right back.

0: Hey everybody, Bubbette here from Bubba's Bar and Grill at Newberry Harbor, right across from the town docks. School is finally out and the kids are ready to start all the summer activities. Bubba's is here to meet your cooking needs so you have plenty of time to do all the fun stuff outside like mowing, swatting away the mosquitoes, and applying sunscreen for those daily trips to the water. We do everything on our menu for takeout as well as dine-in. 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Come in and see us here at Bubba's right on the southern tip of Big Lake Sunapee. And remember what we always say at Bubba's. We're having a lot of fun.
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5: It's in the hands of the U.S. military. I'm Lisa Lucera, Fox News. President Trump insists the U.S. has total control of the Strait of Hormuz.
6: The U.S. naval blockade is still in full effect. President Trump says, quote, "I think we will keep it. Our naval blockade is being called by everyone a wall of steel, and there is nothing Iran can do about it." Iran shoots back. It can do plenty about it and says, quote, "The Strait of Hormuz, as before, remains under the full management and control of the Islamic Republic of Iran. No commercial vessel or oil tanker can or will be able to transit the strait safely without the authorization and supervision of Iran's powerful armed forces."
5: Fox's Jonathan Hunt in Tel Aviv. Tehran says the strait won't reopen until its demands are met. Meanwhile, the USS George Washington is heading to the Middle East from the Pacific as there are reports of mental health and supply issues aboard the aircraft carrier USS Lincoln, which has been deployed for 240 days. The Kennedy Center Board is moving to restore President Trump's name to the Performing Arts Center.
7: The Kennedy Center would close for 2 years with limited events to allow for major renovation work under a plan approved by the Performing Arts Center's board. The board, made up largely of political allies of President Trump, also approved a resolution that would add lettering to the building's facade reading the John F. Kennedy Center for the Performing Arts, restored and renovated by President Donald J. Trump. Both decisions test a federal judge's ruling 2 months ago that ordered President Trump's name removed from the building and also blocked plans for the closure.
5: Fox's Jared Halpern at the White House. Today's decision will likely trigger legal challenges. Luigi Mangione expected to plead guilty tomorrow to federal charges in the murder of United Healthcare CEO Brian Thompson. 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
3: We'll have a clear night until dawn, when it'll get foggy. Tonight's low will be 56. Fog to start with on Friday, otherwise it'll be a sunny day with a high near 74. Friday night, mostly clear with a low going back to 50. Patchy fog early Saturday morning, otherwise sunny with a high near 76. And clear Saturday night with a low near 51. On Sunday, chance of showers in the afternoon, otherwise sunny for most of the day with a high near 75.
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5: Hello, America. Our number is 877-381-3811, 877-381-3811. Of course, we're heard, not just see to Shining Sea, but all over the world. We have a special guest with us, Arnold Roth. And Arnold Roth, I want to welcome you to the program. It's a little after 3 a.m. in the morning in Israel, I noticed. And I appreciate you being here. And I spent the portion of the last hour explaining to our audience here about your daughter, about what took place. But I think it's very much important that they hear from you. It's 25 years almost to the day. And Arnold, I got to meet you in Israel. You've met my wife, Julie Strauss Levin, of course. Tell everybody who you are, who your daughter is, and what happened.
6: So first of all, it's a pleasure, a privilege to be able to do this. Thank you very much.
5: My honor.
6: My daughter, Malki, was 15 years old when her life was taken from her and from us in a very carefully constructed, carefully engineered massacre at a Sabara pizzeria in the center of Jerusalem. Malki was the middle of our children, like all of our children, an American citizen. Some of your listeners might be aware that I don't sound much like an American. That's because I'm an Australian, born in Australia. But my wife's an American, and our children have all been Americans from birth. Malki was pretty much the kind of teenager that most of the people listening in would be familiar with, loved music, loved her friends, was a smiley, sunny, empathetic, outbound person who loved to be with people, and especially was close with the youngest of our children, who was born beautiful like all of our children, but became terribly ill when she was a year old, and one bad thing led to another, and she ended up being left brain damaged and blind and needing a great deal of care. Malki was right at the heart of the care, right beside my wife, and this involved many hospital visits and brought characteristics out in her nature that we still marvel about when we talk about them today. So the important thing to know among the various sides of her life that I could share with you is that she was murdered, and she was murdered in a massacre that specifically targeted children in one of the busiest places in Jerusalem that day, school holidays, summertime. And the woman who did it, a woman who was only 21 years old herself, a Jordanian, a woman who had been in Fatah, the secular terrorist organization, for some months, and then decided to go up a notch and join Hamas, and was the first woman in the service of Hamas to carry out a killing on their behalf.

0: And it created a whole career. She's now living in Jordan. She's free in Jordan. She's a celebrity in Jordan. And she doesn't make any bones about the fact that she was the one who did this. She says, God is happy that she did it. She says, it was my operation. And she urges other people to do the same kind of thing herself. And if she has regrets, she only regrets, as you would perhaps imagine, that she didn't murder more people. That's Ahlam Tamimi. She's America's most wanted female fugitive.
1: Let me ask you a question, so the American people can understand the situation now. She's still in Jordan. Have we attempted, our government, to extradite her back to the United States?
0: Yes, but the answer is not as clear as you might think. I know quite a lot about this because I'm involved in it, but on the face of it, there doesn't seem to have been much action, but there has. I'm not going to either blow my own part of this any larger than it is or try to hide it. I was involved because as soon as this woman returned to Jordan, having been released from Israel, where she'd been sentenced to 16 terms of life imprisonment, that was the Gilad Shalit deal of 2011. Israel handed over a tremendous number of murdering terrorists from its prisons in order to get back a soldier who was being held hostage. She arrived back as a conquering hero. And we're now talking at the end of 2011. Just a few weeks after that happened, I became aware that she was about to start a TV show of her own. Not a song and dance show, not a comedy, and not even a talk show, but a show devoted to the idea of having people get a deeper, more sensitive understanding of how redemptive the power of murdering other people can be. And she had that program for almost 5 years. I'm skipping over a lot of detail. Now, as soon as she was freed, it became clear to me, I'm a lawyer, but I'm not that kind of lawyer. I don't deal in, I'm retired today, but I don't, didn't have any familiarity with international law. And
1: right.
0: I learned from friends and then from lawyers that the United States has provision for prosecuting people in this kind of situation. That is, an act of terror carried out outside the United States using a weapon of mass destruction in which Americans are killed. Once I knew that there was such a law, I got on a plane and I went to Washington, had a pretty high-level meeting with people who I'd better not identify in this call, but they were involved
1: right.
0: in the U.S. government. And the word that I received from them was, we will give serious consideration to prosecuting this woman. We won't be able to tell you anything until we can tell you everything. I came back pretty much the next day, told my wife that we were in for a really hard few weeks, that it was 5 years before anybody came back to us to tell us that she had in fact been charged. Now, once she was charged in 2013, this all gets a bit blurry because in its wisdom, the government of the United States decided to seal the charges. None of us knew about it. And it was years before we found out. She was charged in 2013. The charges weren't unsealed until the first few weeks of the first Trump administration.
1: May I ask you there, why did they seal them?
0: No one ever tells you that kind of information.
1: Okay.
0: The heavy hints are that this was an opportunity to get a recalcitrant government that was not interested in turning this national hero into a fugitive, and came up with a terrific kind of an approach. First of all, they just said, if I'm joining the dots right, because between 2013 and 2017 there's no official record, they simply said to the Americans, well, that's very interesting, you've charged her, we don't really intend to respond to it. 2017, new government, Trump comes in, they send a delegation of prosecutors and investigators to here, Jerusalem, where I'm standing. I'm walking around. I'm very wound up by this conversation. And again, I thank you for the privilege of being able to share it. They
1: yes.
0: came to tell us that the charges against this awful woman had been issued, put on the record, 4 years earlier, and that there had been efforts to get the Jordanians to hand her over. Now, handing her over requires me to spend about 10 seconds talking about a concept called extradition. It's very much misunderstood, but in principle what it means is that two countries enter into a bilateral treaty. It's not a multilateral. There's only two parties to this agreement, but it's a treaty, which is more than an agreement. And they agree that if one or the other of them wants to get a fugitive that the other one has, they put up their hand and they say, send that fugitive over to us. And the only answer that you can give once they've made this request, I'm simplifying, but it's nonetheless pretty true, the only answer that you can give if you're the other government is, what time? You're supposed to hand over the person. The person is brought in leg chains onto a plane flying to Washington or flying the other way, and then put on trial. Pretty simple. 6 days after that delegation of prosecutors and investigators from Washington flew here to tell us that in 3 hours from now we're going to announce charges that you don't know about but that were issued 4 years ago, that's 2017, looking back at 2013, the Jordanians engineered a hearing of their highest court. It's called the Court of Cassation. And that court, which is not a court that hears evidence, it's an appeals court, handed down a ruling on the basis of evidence that they didn't explain, and which I'm telling you now misses an important point which contradicts evidence. They said they handed down a ruling that says this treaty is invalid. Now, the treaty they're talking about is a treaty that was made between the United States and Jordan during the time of President Clinton and King Hussein. King Hussein is the father of today's king, whose name is King Abdullah II. Mm-hmm. And that treaty in 1995 went into effect and was immediately executed, was carried out by the parties. And time after time, the Jordanians were asked by the United States to hand over such and such a fugitive, and the Jordanians handed over such and such a fugitive. Somehow, and it's hard to understand how, the fact that this woman, this Ahlan Tamimi, murdered as many Jewish children as she could inside that pizzeria, somehow that changes the whole story, and suddenly Jordan, which handed people over as it could because a treaty is a holy instrument, found it impossible to hand her over, and the court kindly accommodated them by saying, well, never mind, the Treaty of 1995 is invalid. And it remains the case today that the United States says to Jordan, well, it's not really invalid. And Jordan just says, did anybody speak? It's, from the point of view of the Jordanians, a done deal. There is no treaty. From the point of view of the United States, years have gone by, and we're told that the United States is pressing under the treaty to get this woman handed over. In the meantime, she's not handed over. She lives in Jordan. She has had a pretty spectacular life. The TV show I mentioned went for 5 years. She's an icon, a national hero. You can come up with the words. She's as successful, as high profile, as any murdering savage has ever become in any society. And I just want to mention one other kind of interesting point along the way. On the night after she blew up all of those children, the evening after the afternoon bombing in which my daughter was murdered, this woman went to her night job. She didn't blow herself up. She sent somebody else in there with an exploding guitar. She got onto a taxi truck and was driven back to Ramallah, which is under the control of the Palestinian Authority, and did her night job, which was to read the news on television. This might be the first instance in history where a person who's just carried out a heinous crime, something so unimaginable that people, you can see them, it takes their breath away when you explain the details. She sat there calmly looking into the camera and said, in occupied Jerusalem today, and then she reported on what she called a resistance activity. So there's something larger than life about this whole story. You might be able to even imagine for yourself how it must feel to be a Jordanian who really understands the, I can only call it, the redemptive value of carrying out a massacre of Jewish children and then getting away with it, and then being free, and then being given a TV show. So now, what has the United States done over all these years? I can only generalize.
1: Let's stop here. I've got to take a break, but we're going to take much more time to hear the rest of this, because this isn't even close to done. And so just hang in there just a little bit. And very, very important, Arnold Roth we're talking to, his 15-year-old beautiful daughter was slaughtered, along with others, in August 2001. I really want to get even down further to the nub of this, where things stand now, and he's going to explain it to us. We'll be right back.
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0: Our guest is Arnold Roth, whose daughter, Malky, was slaughtered with other young people, and some very young children, as a matter of fact, at the Sabardo Italian restaurant. I know exactly where that was. I've been in that location, one of the busiest corners in Jerusalem, in the middle of the day, for maximum effect to kill as many people as they could. And we're talking about now the woman who was the spearheading behind it, helped organize it, helped lead it. Of course, she didn't blow herself up. Somebody else did. Pick up where you left off, Arnold, if you would, please.
1: You're asking me, Ken, what the United States has done to try to take custody of this woman. And the answer is, I don't know, and no one in public knows. What I do know is that in the very little that the officials have shared with us over time, they say, we're trying, it's complicated. And it doesn't seem complicated to me at all. As I mentioned earlier, treaties are there for precisely this purpose. One party says, this is a fugitive we want, or the other party says, what time did you say? 4:30? We'll have her there. That hasn't happened, nothing close to it. I can't tell you what is going on a day-to-day basis. I can tell you that none of the people who make the decision about actually taking custody of this woman on behalf of the United States talks to us about what they're doing. I believe that there's a considerable amount of goodwill on the part of the people that I talk to, mostly people from the Department of Justice and the FBI. But there are things going on in the background, and people's faces kind of get closed whenever we talk about those. And it's become clear to my wife and me for years already in this process that we're not going to get anywhere by pressing the people who have to do the job. We need to move public opinion. And that involves two different things. Number one, try to get Congress to get involved in this. And I can quickly wrap that up and say, none of my heroes are lawmakers in the U.S. Congress. And it doesn't matter which party they belong to. We've gotten essentially nowhere. Another part is go talk to people. Talk to people who have TV shows and radio shows. Ask people to learn about this. Ask people to sign a petition. We have a petition. The petition is addressing the Secretary of State, and it says, we're upset about this. Please press the Jordanians to fulfill their obligation. But even though the years have gone by, and we're not idiots, and we're not lazy, and we are not distracted by other things, this is really a terribly important issue for us, the thwarting of justice for our daughter, who we loved more than I can describe, has not moved ahead. The reason why this case against Tony exists is because our Malky was one of three Americans, all of them females, who created the conditions necessary for this law, part of the United States Code, Chapter 18, to apply. And yet even so, everyone that I can think of in this story looks at us and says, yes, that's very serious. We must get this woman. And life goes on for years. We must get this woman, and she's still free in Jordan.
0: Did I lose connection, Mr. Producer, when you said 1 minute? All right, good. When we come back, I'd like you to explain this lawsuit that's being brought. We want to talk about this petition where people can find it and see if we can't get a little bit more action. I don't know how much action we can get, but so far, now that we know much more about it, this radio audience is a very strong audience, a very large audience, very effective audience, and I can tell you that their hearts are out for you and your wife and your family, because they've never heard of this before. They may have heard generally about the terrorist attack, but they've never heard about anybody who was actually part of the victimhood in this. We'll be right back. For nearly 3,000 years, Homer's epic poem, The Odyssey, has shaped the literary and moral imagination of the West. More than a story of monsters and shipwrecks and mythical creatures, it's about courage, duty, loyalty, and the search for home. 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
9: We'll have a clear night until dawn, when it'll get foggy. Tonight's low will be 56. Fog to start with on Friday, otherwise it'll be a sunny day with a high near 74. Friday night, mostly clear with a low going back to 50. Patchy fog early Saturday morning, otherwise sunny with a high near 76. And clear Saturday night with a low near 51. On Sunday, chance of showers in the afternoon, otherwise sunny for most of the day with a high near 75.
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0: All right, America. Now in a... make sure I have the right one here, Mr. Producer. 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
0: You know, it's an honor to have Arnold Roth here in the middle of the morning, and I mean very early morning in Israel. But he's on a mission, and I don't blame him. None of us, well, most of us haven't been through what he and his family have been through, and that is the cold-blooded murder of his daughter and other young people in an Italian restaurant in the middle of an afternoon on a busy corner in the middle of Jerusalem. And one of the people behind this, who helped organize it and helped pull it off, is treated like some kind of a conquering princess in Jordan. And she's living a good life. She's preaching more terrorism. She's linked to Hamas and other terror operations. We have a treaty in which we are supposed to be able to extradite people like this. The Jordanian regime, it's a monarchy after all. If the king wants to do something, the king can do it. They won't let her out. He's basically, my words, not his, because I don't want to cause problems for Arnold or his family, basically getting stiffed. And we're talking about 25 years now. Now, Arnold, you have a couple of great lawyers. I happen to know them. My wife even knows them better. We've taken up your case. Tell us what's going on.
2: Well, this is a new development. The case was announced just yesterday, and it's a case brought under the Anti-Terrorism Act. And its purpose is to make life difficult for a person who faces criminal charges, but this is not about criminal charges. This is being done civilly. And we announced that we're going after this woman who lives in Jordan, who has a public life, who gets paid, may have money, whatever that money is, that's fair game. We're going to try to take it away from her, not because we want it. We want to send it somewhere where it can do some good. And we have a charity, which would be probably a terrific designation for whatever she has. But the object here is to make her life a little less of a honeymoon than it's been all these years. Unfortunately, the system hasn't helped us. It hasn't worked for us. 25 years is when the massacre took place, but the charges were unsealed in 2017, and people who can do the maths will know that 2017 is already 9 years ago. Totally free and America's most wanted female fugitive in Jordan.
0: Mm-hmm. So you're bringing this lawsuit to try and get money damages, and you may fund this foundation or this organization you have, depending on how it turns out. Tell us about that.
2: I mentioned at the top of our conversation that Mark is very involved with her youngest sister. Her youngest sister is now 31 years old. She lives here with us. She's blind. She's brain damaged. She needs help in every single thing that she does. What we learned in raising this child and in fighting the system, because the system said put her in an institution, what we learned is that no one is going to do a better job than the parents, but the parents need support. So after we learned how to defeat the system, and we did here in Israel, and then we lost our child to an act of murder, we decided to devote ourselves to her memory and create an organization that receives people who also have a child with a desperate outlook, with major disabilities, not all of them Jewish. More than 30% of them have been Christians and Muslim, because there's no political dimension to any of this. And we provide them with support so that no one in the medical system can say to them, no, we don't agree with you, mummy and daddy. This is to empower the mummies and daddies, and we've done it for about 3,000 families in these 25 years. The organization was started literally on 9/11. The certificate of incorporation of the charity is dated 11th of September 2001.
0: So the name of it, and where do people go? And of course, we're posting it as well.
2: Thank you. So it's called the Malki Foundation in English. The website reflects its Hebrew name, Keren Malki, K-E-R-E-N-M-A-L-K-I, one word. Malki was her daughter's name. Keren means foundation, .org. And whatever a person would want to know is there. What people don't know is, and I'm saying it now, we're absolutely devoted to making this a living memorial. Every cent is spent efficiently. We're a very small operation and a very large impact. Mm-hmm. And then there's other things that we're also asking people to do. Signing on to our petition is one of the few ways in which we get any attention from any of the political decision makers. I'm not partisan, not blaming the Democrats or the Republicans, and don't want to get into any of the international, the internal political issues, but signing the petition is a pretty good way of saying, hey, I'm a human being, I'm over here, and I'm outraged by what I'm hearing in this case.
0: Mm-hmm. And I am. So if people want to help, folks, you go to KERENMALKI.org. It's on all my social sites. We will make mention of it again tomorrow and next week as well. And Aaron Roth, maybe in a few weeks or a month or so, we'll have you back and see how things are going with the petition, okay?
2: The petition is not there, by the way. It's change.org/extraditetamimi. And anybody can find their way there. If they search for Malki, they're going to get there eventually. M-A-L-K-I, that's the name of my daughter.
0: All right, that's the bottom line. You're right. All right, well, good luck, and God bless you. Best to your wife and the rest of your family.
2: Thanks very much. Lovely to be here. Thank you for the privilege.
0: It's our honor, and God bless you. Oh, good Lord, I can't imagine what that man's going through. I really can't, knowing that this woman's running around free and happy and celebrated in Jordan. Folks, can you check out these sites, Mr. Producer? What was the site with the petition? Change.org/extradite. TAMINI. I recommend you go to our social sites on X, on True Social, on wherever the hell we are, multiple sites, and we're going to put this on our website as well, Mr. Producer, okay? We'll give it maximum exposure. Please get to the petition by hook or by crook and add your name to it. I don't know what's going on with this King of Jordan. I can speak for myself, not for anybody else. But all this talk about how it's moderate and so forth, no, it's not. And he owes a lot to this country. And it seems to me that this woman killed American citizens, and she should be held to account. I don't think it's that complicated. It certainly isn't morally. But somebody's protecting her. And I'm guessing it's the monarchy. That's just my guess. And through diplomatic channels, they're trying to talk about how difficult it would be and so forth and so on. Again, just my guess. But that's not the way these things should be handled. When you have a massive act of terrorism like that that's really aimed at young people, children, a pregnant woman who was murdered as well, we hear so much about these things. I just fear from time to time that we just let it go in one ear and out the other. We get used to hearing about it because it doesn't directly affect us. It's like what took place on October 7th in those festival grounds. What we keep hearing about is genocide in Gaza, which was a lie. Even the UN now says that never happened. And yet how many hosts, how many podcasters push that and still push it? Still. Still. How many politicians? Democrats. Sanders. Van Hollen. AOC. Tlaib. They still push it. They still push it. It never happened. Like I said at the time, it wasn't happening. It never happened. We'll be right back.
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0: You know, gold entered 2026 at historic levels. $5,500 an ounce was the highest it reached. But you know what's interesting? It's still at historic levels. Levels we really haven't seen before on a consistent basis. When gold was first legalized, believe it or not, the purchasing of gold, I think I was about 20 years old, give or take, it was $200 an ounce. $200 an ounce. Now it's about 25 times that. There's nothing else like it. There's nothing else that has moved so significantly in that direction. Really nothing. In fact, currency has lost value over the same period of time. Why? Well, when you effectively print more money, you devalue its value. Obviously, you devalue it. And when you have more and more debt, what do? You print more money and more money. Now, this is not brain surgery. After World War I, Germany was broke. The victors, among us and others, basically moved much of their industrial capacity out of that country and took it for themselves. Most of the other European countries, that is, those who were on the side of victory. The German economy collapsed. There's old black and white film out there, wheelbarrows full of paper money, because it was meaningless. Meaningless. And when something like that happens, the bottom falls out of the whole society. The civil society crumbles. If it's a republic, it crumbles. You saw what happened with COVID, for crying out loud. Just COVID. And so I've always believed it's important. These aren't scare tactics. These, I'm telling you my thought processes. I've always believed it's important to have something else. Something else. And to me, that something else is gold. And not even gold bullion, gold coins. So they can be used as a currency if necessary. Or just held. Put in my pocket. My wife's pocket. You know, something like that. But it's also, in my view, an excellent investment, and they're beautiful to look at. 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Just go get it, in my humble opinion, and check it out. Let's go to Michael, Commerce, Texas, the great Sirius XM satellite. How are you? Michael, you're on. He's up on the board there. Have we lost Michael? Well, I don't know. It's okay. I don't know what's going on. I'm not going to go to any of their callers, just in case we're having a technical problem, which we may. I wanted to mention this before the end of the program as well. Iran's rulers, their regime. This is a report. They're taking steps to keep their economy functioning just long enough to resist a drawn-out U.S. campaign. That's the plan. As we tighten and squeeze further, reimposing our blockade of ports, firing on ships, we fired on several the other day, but the renewed pressure might not be enough to crack Tehran, they write. Iran is becoming a survival economy. Now, what does that mean? It means they are rationing scarce goods. They're limiting access to foreign currency. They're slashing investment and shifting more of the burden onto households, that is, the people, while preserving strategic imports and the essential machinery of the state for themselves and the Iranian Revolutionary Guard Corps, basically their SS. Now, the result will be a deepening economic malaise, maybe even a depression, that leads to rising poverty and economic dysfunction, but also more room for Iran's leader to stall talks with the U.S., because remember, they don't give a damn about the people in the first place. They are well-armed eternally. They've got their secret police. They have their monitoring systems. They shoot first and ask questions later. And for the life of me, one of the things that has bothered me most over the course of the last many months is that we have not armed these people or some subsect of the Iranian population. We've not trained them. I know we can do it. We've done it before under even more difficult circumstances involving the Soviet Union. I also know that there are certain economic sites that would bring this to an end faster, like Karg Island, if we were to take that out. There's a lot of distraction going on with the woke right neo-fascists. They want to debate quote-unquote neocons and ground troops. That's a straw man. Nobody's pushing ground troops, and nobody knows what the hell they even mean by neocons these days, since most of the neocons have passed away. They don't know what they mean. But if the isolationists were in charge, Iran would have nuclear weapons by now. Their ballistic missiles would be even more perfected, because there'd be no way to stop them. And they take responsibility for nothing. Nothing. They're a suicide pact, and I choose not to join. We salute our armed forces, police officers, firefighters, emergency personnel, our truckers, ICE, God bless you, the men and women in Ukraine, the men and women in Iran, the men and women in Israel, and you, the American people, red-blooded Americans. Thank you all, and I'll see you tomorrow.
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0: accused murderer expected in court. I'm Lisa Lacera, Fox News. Luigi Mangione, the man accused of gunning down UnitedHealthcare CEO Brian Thompson on a Manhattan street in December 2024, expected to plead guilty in the federal case against him.
1: A senior Justice Department source tells Fox News there is no plea deal, and the DOJ is seeking the maximum penalty of life in prison without parole. In other words, Mangione is expected to plead guilty without anything promised in return. The question is why. So if Mangione pleads guilty to federal crimes, a legal fight could then play out over the fate of the New York State case. The Manhattan DA's office would have to successfully argue that the federal stalking charges are different enough from the state second-degree murder charges to move forward.
0: Fox's Brian Yenis at Manhattan Federal Court. A federal prosecutor says tests on a white crystal-like substance found inside the van of a man shot to death by ICE officers in Houston last month showed it was not methamphetamine. An attorney for Lorenzo Salgado Araujo's family has said the substance was a homemade electrolyte mixture the construction worker used to stay hydrated. War Secretary Pete Hegseth says the U.S. military is maintaining the blockade of the Strait of Hormuz and can do so indefinitely.
2: The U.S. naval blockade is in full effect. It is designed, of course, to prevent Iranian or Iranian-linked vessels from transiting the Strait. And as a result of that blockade, President Trump says, quote, the USA has total control over the Strait of Hormuz. I think we will keep it.
0: Fox's Jonathan Hunt in Tel Aviv. Tehran, meanwhile, says the Strait won't reopen until its demands are met. The case against Nevada Republicans who were accused of submitting a bogus certificate that falsely declared Donald Trump the winner of the state's 2020 presidential election has been dismissed. America's listening to Fox News.
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5: Yay!
0: Police looking for answers after a high school athlete is shot to death.
6: The search for suspects continues after the killing of an Akron, Ohio high school starting quarterback. J.R. Bell was a passenger in a vehicle which had come to a stop when two suspects opened fire Sunday. The 19-year-old senior was found shot in the head, pronounced dead at the scene. North High School head coach DeMonte Powell calling for justice, urging people with information.
7: Come forward and say something. You know, this child didn't deserve that. This is a kid who never got a chance to really experience life.
6: Police are looking for two men wearing dark clothing at the time of the shooting. His adoptive mother calling losing Bell, who had previously been a foster child, an awful tragedy we will never recover from. Lillian Wu, Fox News.
0: The NTSB says broken engine parts shattered a window on a Ryan airplane shortly after takeoff in Greece last month, causing a man's head to be sucked into the hole in the fuselage before his fellow passengers pulled him to safety. The incident happened July 10th, shortly after the plane took off. The NTSB says it found bird remains in the engine, suggesting the plane may have hit birds as it was taking off. An attorney representing Washington Commanders quarterback Jaden Daniels has informed LSU it can no longer use his name, image, and likeness.
8: The former Heisman Trophy winner, furious with the school after they allowed another player to wear his number 5 jersey, Daniels and his attorney issued a cease and desist to the school, claiming his body of work with LSU should result in his jersey being retired. DJ Pickett is expected to wear the number 5 jersey during the upcoming season. Head coach Lane Kiffin recently told reporters that Pickett was promised the

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1: 5, 4, 3, 2, 1. When the lights go down low, somewhere between the paranormal and the abnormal, you're entering into the paranormal.

0: the Eye. I'm Jeremy Scott from the cold, dark depths of a secret dungeon somewhere deep in the remote Pacific Northwest. Welcome back to the program, Sean and Robin Lundblade tonight. Now, we've done 3 hours so far with Sean, two with Robin. And it has been some mind-blowing stuff so far. But tonight, the investigator who visited them joins us tonight as well. Understand that some folks will not have heard our previous conversation, so we must do our due diligence and do it right and tell you what we discussed in our last episode, which would have been hours 2 and 3 of these series of conversations that we've had with the Lundblade so far. Sean and Robin described the unusual experiences that began after they moved to rural Wisconsin in 2004. They reported seeing strange lights and objects around their property, including a craft that they say appeared directly over their vehicle and resembled the object associated with the Kecksburg incident. They also describe an apparent abduction experience and other unexplained events that they believe may be connected. Sean described one particularly unusual light that he said repeatedly followed him while he was driving to visit a friend. He eventually asked his friend to watch the light after he left, and the friend later told him that it followed Sean down the road after he drove away. The experience became so unsettling that his friend and wife reportedly questioned whether Sean should continue visiting them. The couple also became concerned about possible surveillance. Sean recounted seeing a suspicious black SUV and described an incident in which the vehicle followed them to a lumber mill and blocked their trailer. Someone they knew advised them to protect their evidence and move photographs, videos, and other material out of their home because they feared it could disappear. Sean and Robin provided photographs to the editor of their local newspaper, who published a two-part story about what they were experiencing. They subsequently received contacts from people claiming to have knowledge of similar activity, although the couple remained cautious about whom they trusted. Sean described seeing lights that seemed to track his movements and discussed an unusual object associated with his family's experiences. He has told us that he believes the experiences may involve more than conventional UFO sightings, so we are going even deeper tonight. Welcome back, the Lundblades.
1: Hi.
2: How you doing?
0: Doing great. It's awesome to have you here once again. Was that about accurate, what I stated? Anything taken out of context?
2: No, not really.

0: Nope, it was just fine.
1: Because I always like to give you the opportunity to correct anything that we may have misinterpreted, you know, as we do hours upon hours of these shows, that is possible. But pick it up where you'd like, Sean.
2: Well, I'll just say that we started seeing, I told you, the glint of light. I don't know if we went in that direction at all. But I was out on the front porch, and I see this glint of light. And it looked as though it was, like, I was just like I said, I was out there drinking my coffee, and I see this blink, and it's going to the right. It is what it seemed like. And I see it again, and it's going to the left along the highway. So I grab my binoculars, and I'm like, okay, well, next time it goes to the right, I'm ready for it. Sure as heck, it went to the right. I then just looked in that direction with my binoculars. And luckily, I caught a movement, and it was starting a vertical climb, and it went, I would say, 3,000 or 4,000 feet, and then it just seemed like nosed over, stalled out and nosed over, started coming back down, and it looked like a silver, pewter colored teardrop, and as it came down, you could see it. It came down to the bottom. It was heading right straight. If it would not have pulled out, it went right into the highway. And it just, boom, just did this right angle turn. And I'm talking right angle turn at 100, maybe 1,000 or better miles an hour. And as it starts coming my direction, it looked as though it was speeding up. It was buffeting, man. And boom, it went past in front of the house. And I'm like, okay, well, let's see. Maybe I try to catch it, and sure as heck, it's starting the same thing. Vertical climb. Stalls out, noses over. It did that, I swear to God, 8 to 9 hours. From the time I saw it, 8 to 9 hours, it did that over and over.
0: Well, and at this point, we're calling Sam because we don't know what's going on. We're pretty petrified.
1: Had you had you looked up Sam Morano at this point?
2: Yeah, we'd already been talking, and I thought, man, I better call him and just tell him what's going on. And he just told me, you know, do your best and try to get some photos of it or some video or something, you know.
1: All right, Sam, welcome to the program.
2: Yeah.
3: Oh, well, thank you very much, and it's great to hear my friends' voices. And
2: hey, Sam.
3: Jeremy, they've had some, it's been a wild ride. And 2004 was Year of the Weird for more than just these two wonderful people and their family. It was a Year of the Weird for a volume of people. While these activities were going on in Wisconsin, we had activities down in Illinois, Arizona, all over the world for the most part. So the thing is, we have to take into the context that this was just one of many that adds value or credence to some of the subject or some of the observations that they've actually had. Not everything eventually turns out to be a UFO, as we have discussed many times. But I have to point something out. You know, Brian Vike was the first person to contact me pertaining to this case and asked me to investigate it. And Brian's up in British Columbia, and he gets during that time, he had more than his fill of fantastic reports. And a very interesting man, he has a background in photography, too, and a few other things, very interesting. So he ends up giving me a call and tells me that there's an ongoing series of reports coming in from a family up in Wisconsin that should be in my neighborhood. You know, if it's within 12 hours, it's in my neighborhood. So, as we found out, we have to extend in. I'm getting calls for some reason. And the gentleman, I assured him, I gave him a call, and I spoke to John, he was in such a state of confusion and alarm that I was unable to understand what on earth he was even talking about. So, he was so excited, and he was obviously not kidding around. And I heard Robin in the background, and I go, is it all right if you could talk to your wife? And she ironed things out and started to explain precisely.
2: A little more level-headed.
1: All right, we got to pause because we're at our first break. But Sam Morano is with us, and he's an investigator. Starts talking with the Lundblads and actually goes out and sees this for himself. More with all of them in a moment.
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0: Investigator Sam Maronto and the Lundblades with us tonight. Sam, you're having a hard time. There's not a language barrier. It's just that Sean is so hysterical with his experience, you're unable to really make out what is going on. So here's Robin. How does that conversation go?
1: Very smooth. Ironed out real good and made sense. And the thing is, this wasn't the only report or only case I was working on. I was working on another report, another case out in Indiana. And then I received a call, I believe it was from Peter Davenport, to get in contact with a gentleman from Arizona who eventually, I think I tied in, well, I know I tied in Rob and the gentleman, I think from Indiana also, with Sean and Robin, because I felt there were similarities into what they were experiencing. And a few things in particular, I'd like to point out a couple of the instances that are just really remarkable. One in particular, of course, right when they just moved in, I believe he mentioned shining the light at the blinking object or blinking light over their house, and it was blinking black back at them. Sean, did you cover that?
2: Yeah, I talked about that, and then it came over. It basically got over here by my house and was over the pond, and that's when the real weird stuff happened. I was shot with a laser beam, and felt like I was down an electric fence, basically. But Robin,
3: yep, we covered that,
0: and we have Robin a picture of that.
1: Oh, that's you cool. did cover that. Okay,
0: that's called pond light. By the way, we have a picture. Okay. Pond light. Look for that one.
1: Okay.
0: Go ahead, Sam.
1: There was, and then during that episode, I don't know if it was during that episode or soon thereafter. It was in around the time of the. So I would assume it was August that he had seen. Some very unusual objects, one like he described as a disco ball, the other thing being a triangular object with illuminations on each end that flew over the house, and when it flew over, there was these subtonic tones, or he was hearing something, and his daughter woke up and was complaining about it. His vision was becoming milky. Do you recall covering that by any chance?
2: We never got to that one.
1: Okay, this is very significant. And I'll tell you why. First of all, you have these subtonic tones. You have multiple people experiencing the same experience that's going over. And it's one of these large triangular objects, okay? And his vision goes milky. And the next morning, he wakes up, and mind you, they just put new windows in, and he went downstairs, and it didn't seem right as far as when he was looking out the windows. He had opened the sliding doors looking out towards the highway that would be on the balcony, and those were sliding doors. And he opened it, and he says, with or without, you could see the difference that it would magnify it. And this is something that may, and I've been thinking a lot about this, Sean. The ultratone, the tone or the sound that everybody was hearing or very afraid about may have actually affected not the glass per se. The glass could have just amplified what you were saying, but could have biologically altered, let's say, your lens. And this has been known to happen with certain either microwaves or subtonic tones that can alter the shape of the eye. You went, they left from there, and they came back, and things seemed to be normal. I don't recall if there was any variation when they were driving, but something transpired there, but when they came back, it seemed to be fine. Well, do you recall that by any chance?
2: Yeah, it was...
3: Well, recall the incident. I don't recall about, whether our sight was funky elsewhere or not. But one thing I do want to point out...
1: Well, his vision was milky. And it seemed as though the glass was affected, whereas fact we have to take into consideration the possibility that maybe it wasn't so much the glass, it could have been, and it could have been your vision been affected by this.
2: Well,
1: you don't know.
3: No, there's so much we don't know.
2: The thing was, I'd slide, you know, like I said, I would slide the door open, and it looked normal. All the leaves and everything across the road looked normal on the trees. But I closed it, it looked like the leaves were right against the glass. They were huge.
1: Yes. So magnified.
2: Yeah, and Allie come downstairs, and she saw it. I'm like, hey, Allie. So I wasn't, it wasn't like it was something in my brain only. I moved the sliding door. Yeah, I moved the sliding door for her, and she's like, wow, what is that, Dad? And I'm like, I don't know.
3: Well, and the funny thing is the reaction Allie had was she was sleeping.
2: Yeah, she slept through. She woke up, a heavy sleeper. She woke up during the incident and then just tipped back over and went back to sleep.
3: But she woke up and she's holding her ears and screaming, my ears.
2: Yeah, my ears are screaming, Dad. They're screaming.
1: So here you have three individuals having a similar experience. In other words, there's something going on, and it seems to be affecting their vision, and it seems to be auditory, and the darn thing's flying over their house, okay? And this is around the same time that we had the mass sightings here in, well, it was all over the place in August. It was in multiple countries, multiple objects, and these were either like a triangular craft or variations, could be tetrahedrons or something, you know, this far shape doesn't matter. In one instance, he was lying on his back, he kept on saying, Sam, there's this unusual object, looks like a pumpkin seed, above the house, and it's just sitting there, and it looks like a shark bit it all the way around. I mean, mind you, I'm trying to think of the lexicon of what he's trying to explain, okay? And it's notched all the way around. Then he took one picture, and it was a triangle. It seemed to be breaking off of, and it had an indentation that would have been perfect if it would have fit into there. In other words, picture a shape of, let's say, if it were a huge, massive triangular craft that pieces break off, or like a transformer, you know, that it changes shape, or things dock on it or move. And he had sat on his back, and he took a welding glass filter and put it on top of the video and was videoing it. And it was remarkable because you could see various shapes like carpenter angles, like a boomerang coming out, and various other shapes coming out of this bellowing cloud. And that was one of the more remarkable things. But he had many things. Some things, of course, the usual scenario is people get very hyper vigilant. You're going to take pick every blinking light in the sky is going to be a UFO. And understandably, but he had enough very solid stuff and multiple witnesses to make the case extremely worthwhile.
0: So here's a seasoned UFO investigator backing up what we've heard from the Lundblades. Sam Marano and Sean and Robin Lundblade with us tonight. Into the Paranormal, much more to come. I'm Jeremy.

0: What matters to you matters to us. 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
1: Cumin products on the market. Hi, I'm Dr. Mitch. Since most chronic diseases have inflammation, our optimized curcumin seems to be a perfect addition to any nutritional program. It makes sense to me that preventing or reducing inflammation is a key component to our overall health. The Mayo Clinic found that curcumin can decrease swelling and inflammation, has antioxidant properties, and research suggests that curcumin can prevent cancer, or at least slow the spread of cancer, and in many instances make chemotherapy more effective. It protects our healthy cells even from radiation. 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
12: As I'm coming down the steps, I could see the living room that was supposed to be black. It looked like blood orange, glowing blood orange. And I'm like, what in the heck? I look out the window towards the pond, and there's this big, huge ball of jello-looking stuff jiggling like you took some jello out of the fridge and shook it.
13: And sometimes we would see those lights where people talk about, you see one light, it breaks off into like 3-4 different colors. They fly around the sky, then they suck back into one, and then they disappear within seconds.
12: So I started stapling sheets and blankets and stuff over the window so that, whatever.
14: Thinking that they can't see you or you don't want to see it.
12: I didn't want to see it, I guess, and keep them from seeing me also.
15: Paranormal. It's part paranormal and part abnormal. There's nothing ordinary about what's on your speakers. Into the Paranormal with Jeremy Scott.
14: Sam Morato joining the Lundblades tonight, Sean and Robin, to continue the story of their close encounters out in Frederick, Wisconsin tonight. I'm Jeremy Scott. Sean and Robin, you want to react to anything that Sam has said so far?
16: Well, Sam is right when he says, hypervigilance. I told him the same thing. I said, Sam, I'm scared to death to go outside. I mean, everything I see move is something.
13: A boogeyman.
16: Yeah, it's a boogeyman. And like I said before, you're told as a little kid, there's no boogeyman. There's nothing in the dark to be scared of, no monsters. And then at 44 years old, you find out there's things out there that you have to be scared of and should be.
13: And there was times where I'd have to kind of rein him in and be like, okay, settle down. Let's look at this and be more sure that what you're seeing is what you think you're seeing,
14: So, Sean, was it, could we say therapeutic talking to Sam? Did he help ground you at times when you were hysterical?
16: There were times Sam freaked me out, and because of the things he does know, and
13: he grounded.
16: He grounded us. Best guy. I mean,
13: we wouldn't have gotten through all this without Sam.
16: Sam's a good friend of ours now. I mean, it turned into a friend relationship, not just a.
13: He was a saving grace.
16: Yeah,
13: we love you, Sammy. Thank you.
16: Yeah, love you, Sam.
17: Mutual. The feeling's mutual. The most important thing, Jeremy, is to let people know when they're having their experiences like this that they have to realize they are in control. And the minute they feel they lose their control, that's where things get difficult, not just for them, but their entire, their world around them starts to become a little bit fragile. And in this instance, you have this couple. And I'm quite a bit older than them, so young family with a young child, I am more concerned for their well-being. I know the phenomenon exists. This is an area that has a history. There was a sighting out there, I believe it was December of 1974, right in their neighborhood, right down the road. In fact, I believe there was another one in the 1950s. This is an area that is known for unusual activity. So when they brought up different things and trying to interpret what was going on, one thing led to another. It was definitely some sort of interaction. And the other thing I was concerned about is some sort of interaction on a very personal and physical level. Obviously, it has gotten to them on a mental level as far as emotionally, and they are, I would think, some degree of post-traumatic stress and hypervigilance, which can lead to many different things. So you want to get them in control and let them know that things are going to be okay. Well, one thing that did take place was asking them to see, first of all, I wanted to see if they had any evidence or indication, let me say, of possible abductions or close encounters. And I had asked if they had a black light. Did you get into that aspect?
16: Yep. We did talk about the black light.
18: Do you remember the black light,
16: Jeremy?
14: Vaguely, yes. I think you touched on it.
16: Okay.
17: So I had asked him. I had asked him to say us if he had one, and he said yes. So I had asked that Robin take their daughter, go into the bathroom and or whatever room, and see if they're, you know, and go in there, turn the light, and see if anything is apparent. And he says, well, what am I looking for? I said, just see if anything is apparent. Nothing shows up on her. Nothing shows up on Robin. The minute he goes into the bathroom, turns on the light, looks into the mirror, and he sees these objects, these glowing things in his eye, and he calls up. He goes, what are these? And that took a turn into the world of physical trace, potentially physical trace evidence. So I sent one of my other investigators up there, and who was, I don't know how many acronyms in back of his name, who's a professor too. And he, sure enough, he looked at them, and he seen that they were metallic, and he drew that polyhedron. There were multiple angles to it, and as if tentacles were branching out through it. You could see that it was invasive in that section, just outside the iris into the white section. And that was something that really startled him, that it was actually there, you know, and there was no doubt about it. So that and the fact that they were seeing and recording things that were definitely things that I know about, one being an object known as the Shimmer Man, known to be in that area, and I believe was Bruce McAbee's wife, the optical physicist, the latent optical physicist and investigative researcher, ufologist, whose wife had, in a deer stand, seen the very same thing, pixelated form of something, looking like the predator moving about the trees. Well, he had the same scenario. That was just one of multiple cryptid-type phenomena moving about that they were recording and seeing. And this wasn't... They were not the only people to encounter such things. So it just added a layer of credence to the unusual aspects that were going on. And that would scare the hell out of anybody, especially if you're, you know, quite a bit of ways in the forests, in a very remote area, a relatively remote, I shouldn't say very, but relatively remote area. And you're basically dependent upon one or another, and the child is utterly dependent on both of them. So my concern was their well-being, number one. The other thing is the investigative aspect, to make sure that there is something genuinely going on that would disturb them at this point. Beyond that, it's a matter of assembling different things to see what correlates with other events and sightings. And as strange as it sounds, Sean had the ability to sense and see things well outside the scope of, let's say, the normal range of vision. I don't think he has that these days. I don't know. But back then, he was able to point out things. And it just so happened the other gentleman in Arizona, who has a very strong scientific background, was not just experiencing similar things, but saying similar things, and was able to interpret what Sean was like. He was my interpreter at times to what was going on. And he referred to seeing some sort of structure into the actual landscape and everything else, like lucite tubes. And that was very unusual, but not unheard of. Okay, so some of the phenomena going on at this location was also going on at areas in Arizona, and also an area that we all know to be the Skinwalker Ranch.
14: Because Sam is familiar with these areas, having done investigations there. We'll continue with Sam Morano and the Lundblades.
15: Into the paranormal.
1: Considered by most, optimized curcumin is one of the few bioavailable and highly absorbable curcumin products on the market. Hi, I'm Dr. Mitch. Since most chronic diseases have inflammation, our optimized curcumin seems to be a perfect addition to any nutritional program. It makes sense to me that preventing or reducing inflammation is a key component to our overall health. The Mayo Clinic found that curcumin can decrease swelling and inflammation, has antioxidant properties, and research suggests that curcumin can prevent cancer, or at least slow the spread of cancer, and in many instances make chemotherapy more effective. It protects our healthy cells even from radiation. 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
19: I would tell people, look into it.
18: Yep. 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I'm actually tired of doing all the phone numbers.
19: Okay.
18: Call now.
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18: Nice job.
19: Thanks.

0: Sean and Robin Lundblade with us, along with the investigator who brought a crew out to the property after the family started experiencing these extraordinary encounters. Sean and Robin, what is it, what was your reaction hearing that you weren't alone and that others were experiencing similar activity?
1: Well, it's funny you say that because I had it written down here that I wanted to bring that up. That is one thing that grounded us and brought us back to sanity, because at times we just felt like, lock us up, we're crazy, what we're seeing, you know. To hear other people experiencing things, and when you experience something and somebody else, you hear the same story from someone else, you're like, oh, thank God, because we're not nuts.
2: Yeah, I'm not crazy.
1: Oh, yeah.
0: And I believe... I believe Sean told us that this kind of challenged your Christian faith.
1: It did for a long time. I had kind of a difficult time for quite a while. But then, you know, at some point through, you know, a lot of seeking in my heart and soul and a lot of prayer, I just came to the realization there's so much we don't know out there. God is a big God, and he could have worlds elsewhere, and he's still the same God I've believed in from childhood. He's still the same solid faith I have now. It just took me a while to, you know, kind of wade through all the weirdness.
2: And the reports, you know, there are reports that, hey, you claim God, and they leave you alone.
1: Well, there was a guy, a farmer, who used to be abducted out of his farm field, and finally he brought his Bible with him
2: right on the
1: tractor, and there was a time that a craft came and was coming to get him, and he said, in the name of Jesus, you are not taking
2: me. Held the Bible up.
1: And they quit abducting him. He took the power of the Lord into his own hands, and they didn't abduct him anymore.
0: Last time you told us that you heard from other people who were here having or claimed to have had knowledge of things going on similar to them as was happening to you, but you didn't know who you could trust.
2: Right.
1: Well, there was a time we didn't even know if we could trust Sam at the beginning, because yeah. Like, we don't know him, but we quickly learned that he was just out for our own...
2: He was out for our safety and our well-being.
1: But there was moments where we're like, how do we know we can trust this guy?
2: Yeah. This guy lives in Chicago. I'm a little bit street smart. So yeah. He tells me to leave the house at 7 o'clock in the morning, go get a black light. I'm not leaving my house. Yeah. Now they got a time schedule on me.
1: We quickly learned that Sam's all good.
2: And that's when we were followed to the lumber mill.
1: Yeah.
2: But, yeah, that's another story.
0: So, Sam, you investigated this independently with a couple of other folks?
3: Yes, I do independent investigations. I've done that for years for New Fork, NARCAP, various other groups, GUFOS. I'm, as you may know, the regional director for MUFON, so I got six states. I've been involved in the study of UFOs since it's been studying me since 1959. I have hundreds of personal studies and major ones, like the O'Hare case, 20-year anniversary coming up, that I worked with under Dr. Haynes, and that's going on 20 years. As a lead investigator on the Tinley Park case, many cases. I'm a consultant for Hollywood, of course, as you may or may not know. And I'm very well vested in both the subject matter and it and me. Getting back to their empowerment, and this is something that anybody listening that is having issues, you have to find what empowers you, because you have it within you to find safety and to know that you're in charge and to really build that wall against whatever may be infringing on it, that may be threatening you or your family.
4: Sean?
2: Yeah.
4: Are you there?
0: Go ahead.
4: I didn't tell you what I told you during that time with the leaving the house. That was after you came in here, and I said, if I tell you to do something, do the opposite.
2: Right.
4: Remember?
1: Sure. Oh.
4: I didn't tell you to leave the house, which meant don't leave the house. Remember?
1: You know what? Now that you say
4: Absolutely, positively, definitely. Yeah.
2: So here all these years, I'm like, okay, well.
4: No, I called that one right. It was to do the opposite, and you did it right.
2: Oh, I stayed there,
4: and then Robin calls me screaming, Thursday's things, they had those telescopic, those fiber telescopic things, and you and Jinx jump off, or Jinx jumps off chasing this guy, and you get out there with the shotgun.
2: Yeah, I was going to take him out.
4: That was insane, and that's when they were following you, and they were following you into town, down the street. After you came in and we sat down, and I said, well, if I called you and told you to do something rather peculiar, I would tell you what to do anyways. Do the opposite. You did that 100% correct. Now the I did tell you to do that. That was beforehand.
1: And that was well worth it. I don't think we'd ever known it.
4: Absolutely correct. Yes.
1: Well, and then
4: now we had things down. We knew things were going on.
2: Well, we had to have little codes and whatever.
1: I feel like there was some kind of weird UFO convention going on that, that whole year around the world.
4: The 2004 was the year of the weird. That's why we had 13 major storms and hurricanes in the Caribbean. We had the a mass sighting in Tinley Park on Halloween. 14 days later, all of a sudden they're picking up. For 14 days, the Princeton's picking up all these unusual objects with the Nimitz strike group, and then all of a sudden on the 14th of November, David Fravor and Dietrichs are out there flying the F-18, doing their basically getting ready to go to the Gulf. And they see what they refer to as, he coined, a tic-tac over the water. And, these things have been coming in for 2 weeks prior. They were painting them on the brand-new Spy One Aegis radar system. So, I mean, we were involved. That's why I say 2004 is the year of the weird. That is the title of my book, and nobody better steal it. So, one of my books, I got four of them going. So, the thing is, this was a truly phenomenal time. We had atmospheric issues. We had all these things that were interrelated. In other words, cause and effect. The other thing, of course, don't forget that what eventually happens is the massive earthquake and tsunami that came at Christmas on the 25th and 26th, depending on what your timeline was, in Sumatra. And killed thousands of people all the way out to Madagascar. So, I mean, you had various events, and these were just the tip of the iceberg. There were many different things going on. But were a part of it. You were integral. You were actually involved in some of the strangeness. You witnessed it.
0: Sam, I want to know what you experienced when you were out there on the Lund Blades property, and could you come to a conclusion as to what they were experiencing?
4: Well, this is what I know. I only have a volume of experience with the phenomena, plural. The thing is, we're dealing with a multiplicity of phenomena and anomalies. Reality, whatever it may be, it isn't what we think it is. It's far more complex. The UAP, UFO encounters that they were experiencing, that whole experience up there and during that time period drew me into a different perspective. It's not nuts and bolts. It's far more complex than that. You had the potential of things being, for no better use of a term, dimensionality or dimensions. We had things there that were, they were experienced that seemed to be dimensional. That, for instance, the dragon or tree crawler type things that have an iridescence, like looking like circus glass.
0: All right, we're going to get final comments from Sam Maranto in just a moment. Joining the Lund Blades, Stick with us.
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10: Expected to plead guilty. I'm Lisa Lacerra, Fox News. Luigi Mangione, the man accused of gunning down an insurance executive in Midtown Manhattan in 2024, will be in court tomorrow morning in Lower Manhattan.
11: Mangione is facing two federal interstate stalking charges resulting in Brian Thompson's death. He faces a maximum of life in prison. The trial is set to start in January.
10: Fox's Brian Yenis. Mangione has been charged in both state and federal court in New York and still faces the possibility of a trial in the state case. That trial is set to begin September 8th, but under New York law, a state prosecution could be barred if the federal case is resolved first, but it's not automatic. For the first time in 16 years, three people have been executed on the same day in the United States.
12: Oklahoma, Tennessee, and Alabama carrying out the death sentences. All three of the prisoners convicted of murder. Although unusual, the fact that they occurred on the same day, merely a coincidence. Last month, two people were executed on the same day in Florida, the first state in nearly a decade to put two people to death on the same day.
10: Fox's Gary Baumgartner. A jury of 6 men and 10 women have been selected to hear the case against an ex-gang leader accused of orchestrating the killing of Tupac Shakur nearly 30 years ago. The aircraft carrier USS George Washington is making its way to the Middle East from Asia as reports have surfaced of supply and mental health issues on board the USS Lincoln, which has been stationed in the Gulf for a record 240 days.
1: Democrat Senator Richard Blumenthal raising concerns of supply shortages, water contamination, plumbing issues, and deteriorating mental health in a letter to Secretary Hegseth, asking, quote, whether the Navy can sustain the operational tempo now being demanded of its carrier force.
10: Fox's Jackie Heinrich at the White House. Secretary Hegseth says the claims are completely misrepresented. America's listening to Fox News.
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15: Yay!
10: The former Army private accused of setting a fire outside a federal building in Manhattan has appeared in court.
1: Andrew Arabaco entered a plea of not guilty to arson charges. He is accused of setting a fire outside the Jacob K. Javits Federal Building in Lower Manhattan in July. Prosecutors say Arabaco started planning his attack in January when he traveled to upstate New York and Pennsylvania to purchase a pellet gun, BB gun, and fireworks. They say he told investigators he had considered other locations in New York City before deciding on the employee entrance at 26 Federal Plaza. Surveillance video shows a man in a helmet lighting fireworks, pouring gasoline onto a stairwell and lighting it, then firing a BB gun before a security guard tackles him. In New York City, Tanya J. Powers, Fox News.
10: Arabaco is due in court again in December. A federal civil rights agency is dropping a subpoena enforcement action against Nike over its hiring and diversity practices.
1: 7 months after the Equal Employment Opportunity Commission asked a federal court to force Nike to comply with a subpoena seeking information about its diversity, equity, and inclusion policies, the agency's backing off. In a court filing, the EEOC said Nike has now provided the requested documents and information. EEOC Chair Andrea Lucas launched the investigation herself in 2024 as part of her broader scrutiny of corporate DEI policies, alleging Nike discriminated against white employees. Nike declined to comment on the dismissal, but had argued in court the subpoena amounted to a fishing expedition. Carmen Roberts, Fox News.
10: The UK has recorded its hottest day of the year, with temperatures hitting 100.6 degrees Fahrenheit in West London. Britain and France are experiencing their fifth heat wave of the year, and drought conditions are spreading. Authorities remain on high alert for wildfires. I'm Lisa Lacera. 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

0: reality and the unknown. You're riding into the paranormal.
1: With Sam Morano and the Lundblades tonight, talking more about their close encounters out in Frederick, Wisconsin. Sam, please continue what you were saying right before we had to end the last hour.
2: The thing is, we're not dealing with a thing. For instance, you're like paranormal. Anything that's outside the scope of what we just accept as being normal, it's para. Anything outside the boundary. And people in, say, for instance, what would be called ufology, you know, studying of UAPs or UFOs, sometimes dismiss that that isn't the same thing as. No, it is. There, anything that hasn't been accepted by orthodoxy, as far as when it comes to any element of orthodoxy and culture, is outside of it. Therefore, it's para.
1: So, interdimensionality, multidimensionality,
2: sure.
1: Of that.
2: It's everything. Yeah. Do you remember Jim Mars?
1: Absolutely,
2: the late Jim Mars. Jim Mars and I, we were acquaintances, and I was working with a reporter on a pullout section for a newspaper. And it was going to be like an 8-pager. So I was really excited to really make sure this is going to turn out right. And one of the people that we wanted involved in that was Jim Mars, who was gracious enough to talk with me and the reporter and do a very nice interview. But at that point, he was finishing up his book on Aurora, which, of course, was the April 15th or 17th of 1897, which was actually the last reported in the newspaper event. After that, nothing really made its way into the newspaper. And as he finished it up, I said, what was the most interesting thing he found out about that case? He said, Sam, at that time, mind you, this is 1897, this object hits what they call a windlass, which is like a windmill, at Judge Proctor's on his property, and explodes. There's this little guy inside. Within a relatively short period of time, mind you, this is 1897, there are people from outside the community who knew, but nobody knew, took over the investigation, recovered everything, started hauling it off, burying some larger objects, I believe, in the school ground, or portions of it. They were later recovered. And then tell everybody to go home, nothing's happening here, blah, blah, blah, etc. So I said, Jim, what you're saying is the protocol was in place to handle incidents like this back in 1897. And he said, yes. And he says, who do you think that was? And that, in itself, remains a mystery. But getting back to what we're dealing with, where they're from, who they are, I think it really boils down to us mirroring ourselves, who we are, what we are, and why we are. And that's where academia is now, and where the very serious research is that there is some sort of mirroring, or it has so much to do with us that it is taboo. And because of this, it remains taboo. And probably will remain taboo. At least there won't be any disclosure with a big D, but there's going to be a re-evaluation.

0: and a restructuring of a narrative that may be more palatable for most people who are interested in the subject matter, to say, well, at least they're doing this. Say, for instance, all this information that is being released, at least it's something, okay?
1: Right.
0: It isn't the good stuff, but it's something. And so when it comes to what are we dealing with, I think we're dealing with something that is mirroring us, that is interested in us. And the real answer is like two gears meshing. If we knew who we are, what we are, and why we are, and it's not a third grade Sunday school explanation. It's far more difficult and unusual than that. And it does embrace that. Yet it does embrace that. It's hard to understand. And this is so important. I tell people, whatever it is that strengthens you and emboldens you, gets you back to, hey, I'm in charge. Your belief is stronger than truth. Believe me, there it is. And it's very important to realize we have a lot of strength in us. We have a lot of abilities. I think we're very unique in that sense of creation. So whatever emboldens you, whatever empowers you, makes you firm and solid, and to realize that you're going to be in control. Things are going to be okay. You got to start there. Otherwise, you really can't hold on to the world around you. Whatever
1: Sean and Robert are going to stay with us, but Sam, we must depart from what I understand. So either of you have a final words for each other?
2: I know back then one of the terms Sam kept using was, I think they let the zoo out at your place. But there was no explanation we tried to explain things, and it was impossible, because 5 days later I'd see something different. And then I try to explain that, and it's like, it was just nuts.
3: I want to say thanks always for being there for us, Sam.
2: Yep, wonderful man.
3: Appreciate it.
0: Yeah, well, I have chills running through my body, because I was every day we spoke, and all too many times I heard two people I love very much crying. And this isn't the only time or only an instance that I've experienced this. I've endured this encounters and experiences many times myself in the past. And the thing is, they reached out and they met other people. They met Val Johnson, a story that's legendary and sort of lost to time. And I have to thank them for making that acquaintance, because he went through hell. And basically, his encounter destroyed his life, and I didn't want that to happen to these wonderful people, nor their family or anybody else around them, or anybody else listening. Empower yourself. Things are fine. And the thing is, when you want other witnesses, and Sean did the right thing. He may have been a little hypervigilant, but man, he met a lot of people. He met you, Jeremy. He reached out, and I think it's very important. We're a community that's really an echo out there, but very rarely heard, only amongst ourselves. And that's kind of sad, because you can't even sit down with your own family members and engage a conversation.
1: And in doing so, and I'll publicly thank Sean and Robin, I have now met you, Sam, and I understand that you've got some books out, and maybe we can have you back and do a show with you on that.
0: Yes, I'll be heading out now, and I want to thank you. I don't have anything out by myself, but I'm in a good number of books and many a documentary, a whole series out. I don't know how many out now, but on the trail of UFOs, Sakri Love's series, I'm in there along with many other folks. So, but people can find me on YouTube. UFO hunters, etc. So the old History Channel stuff, did a lot of work with them and Discovery and etc. MSNBC. But Jeremy, thank you very much.
1: Thank you,
0: Sean and Robin. Love you guys.
3: Thank you.
0: And
3: love
0: have
3: you too.
0: Yourself
3: yeah,
0: love a great
3: you,
0: day.
3: I'll
0: thank
3: see
0: you.
3: You tell Julie
1: you
3: hi.
0: Take care.
1: All right.
3: Okay.
1: Bye-bye. All right. Sean and Robin, you hold tight, because we're not done with you. And thank you so much, Sam. The Lundblade Close Encounters continue tonight, somewhere between the paranormal and the abnormal. I'm Jeremy Scott.
4: Into the paranormal.
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0: We get Sean and Robin for the rest of the program from Frederick, Wisconsin. How are you guys doing tonight? I don't think I asked you that.
1: We're good.
2: We're good.
1: How are you?
0: I'm doing excellent. I'm just so glad that we can have you again on the program. It always never ceases to amaze me. I will say that. So, you have sent over some pictures and some videos, which we have labeled so that you know what it is that folks are seeing at home, because they can follow along if they go to our Facebook page, or if they go to Instagram, or if they go to X, and then, of course, at ParanormalRadio.com. Those are all the places that you're going to be able to see these pictures, and we have them labeled. And so perhaps we should go with them alphabetically in the list I sent them to you based on how you sent them to me. Does that work, Sean?
2: Yeah.
0: So the first one.
2: I know what they.
0: Yeah, go ahead.
2: Yeah, I know what they are. My name, I've looked at them for years. I know them inside and out, so.
0: Okay, the first one is it a gate?
2: Agate.
1: Did I spell it wrong?
2: No, that's right. It's agate. You know, it's a Lake Superior agate that was
0: right.
2: It's an agate. It was made into a sphere.
1: This is where like coincidence.
2: That's synchronicity and coincidence stuff. Well, Robin, what happened with the agate thing is, I was seeing this. The thing, like I said, with the binoculars, it would zip past the house to the left. I'd, you know, look, and it's going straight up and all. And it did that for 8 to 9 hours. Well, while it was doing that, now this is where it's like, yeah, okay, well, whatever. Yeah, we're seeing UFOs for 8 or 9 hours flying by our house, but Robin gets in the car and goes into the, they're going to go into the scrapbooking store and this and that, and to the antique store. So, anyway, she goes to this antique store, and she kind of starts telling the gal at one point, you know.
1: No, actually, I found a book from Whitley Strieber.
2: Yeah, okay. So she pulls out this book from Whitley Strieber.
1: I bought it.
2: Communion. Or, yeah, was that? Yeah, Communion or Confirmation, I think. Anyhow, she buys the agate at the same time, and she brings this stuff home, and she's like, oh, here, I bought this for you. Well, if you look at the agate and you look at the one that says pond light, look at them together, and it's like they look, you know, here's this rock that she brings home, and it looks like the thing that's been bugging me next to the pond for a month, you know. I'm like, oh, that's just too weird. So she hands me the book, Whitley Strieber, and she says, maybe you should call this guy. Now we're going to this coincidence thing. She says, yeah, you should call this guy. I'm like, yeah, right. He's an NBC journalist. Like, this guy would ever want to talk to me. I said, he's probably dead at this point. So, Brian Vike from Canada, he calls me. He's the one that wrote the article on me. He calls me up and says, hey, you want to do a radio show? And I didn't know. And it was the very first one I ever did. And I'm like, yeah, okay. And he's same kind of thing. Hey, I'll call you up and then we'll get you, you know, we'll get you in the queue, whatever. Anyhow, Brian calls me, and this lady's on there also at the same time, and she's like, how's the sound check there, Whitley? And I said, hold on, stop everything right now. I said, Whitley. I said, Whitley who? And he pops from the background. He's Whitley Strieber. Who'd you think it was? I'm like, oh, my God. I said, my wife just gave me your book 2 days ago and said I should call you. And I said, you're probably dead. And he's like, he just laughed. Said, well, no, but some people think I, you know, whatever he said, you know. And, I mean, it's just like, wow. How's this all, you know, it's just weird. Just weird.
0: All right.
2: So, anyway.
0: So that's the significance. The pictures are titled Agate and Pond Light. They are tied together.
2: And Pond Light. They're kind of tied together. And that Pond Light. That's also going to play into more. If you and I do more shows here, it's going to, I've got so much stuff that we'll never get to it. The pond light looks like something else that also looks like other things that they correlate together. But we'll go to blue and pink. Yeah. That one right there was one night I was upstairs in my office and something in my head just said, you know, we should go to the window and take a look. And it was my daughter's room, so at that time, upstairs. And it's a big, big, huge crank out window in it. I mean, it's beautiful view out there. And I walk over to it's probably midnight. Walk over to the window and look. And at the same time, no, we always carried cameras with us. We always had a camera. So if I went to the window, I took a camera. I had the camera in my hand. I walk over there, and I'm like, wow, look at that thing, blue and pink. That thing was right over the trees across the road in the sky, you know, just hovering there. I'm like, wow, that is, that's crazy looking. Pulled the camera up, took a snapshot. Well, the camera it was one, you know, electronic, of course. It took a picture, and you could hear it go, you know, charging up for the next picture. Before it could even charge for the next picture to take a picture, blue and pink turned to the other one, blue and pink, that it looks like the skull of a cow.
0: It there's a face, you know? There.
2: Yeah, it looks like a long snout of a, looks like a, it looks like a cow skull laying out in the field, like, kind of thing. Anyway.
0: A grim reaper.
2: Blue and pink. Yeah, before the camera could recharge for the next photo, which is pretty darn fast, I took the next picture and bang, it went from looking like a Nike tennis shoe going at an angle past the house to looking directly at me like, I know you just took that picture.
1: You always got the sense that they knew we were looking at them.
2: Yeah, they're always...
1: And they were looking at us.
2: And that's where I go with, I said, hey, if you look at them, they're going to look at you. And the more you look, the more they're going to look, the more they're going to get into your life. They start wondering, why are you... I think that's my take on it. Why are you checking us out? Let's see what, you know, let's see what you're doing. What are you doing, you know?
1: Well, and people would be like, oh, I want to see it, and I want to go through what you're going through. And it's like, no, you don't.
2: No.
1: You don't want to go down that rabbit hole.
2: We could go there, too. I was talking to George Filer back
1: years ago
2: when Assault First was going on. And George said, hey, I have this friend, you should talk to him. He was in the military, and he's pretty shook up about some of the stuff he saw. And I'm sorry, we're going kind of off tangent. I hope you don't care.
0: Oh, it's all good.
2: Okay, so anyway, he says this guy's got some crazy stuff he could tell you. And he's legit. Well, he's like, my wife at one point says, I wish they could just put me in a rubber room, give me a shot or a couple pills, and I'll come out of the rubber room and everything will be all good.
1: The thought of just being crazy was a little easier to deal with than the thought that this stuff is really real.
2: Yeah, if you're crazy, they can treat you. If this is what we think it is, how do they treat you for this?
1: Anyway, go on.
2: So yeah. Anyway,
0: and you don't necessarily get to pick your end, right? It could just continue over and over. The Lundblades with us talking more about their close encounters out in rural Wisconsin tonight. Into the Paranormal is the name of the show. Our website, ParanormalRadio.com. I'm Jeremy Scott, and we'll be back from the cold, dark depths of a secret dungeon somewhere deep in the remote Pacific Northwest.

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1: Human products on the market. Hi, I'm Dr. Mitch. Since most chronic diseases have inflammation, our optimized curcumin seems to be a perfect addition to any nutritional program. 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The Mayo Clinic found that curcumin can decrease swelling and inflammation, has antioxidant properties, and research suggests that curcumin can prevent cancer, or at least slow the spread of cancer, and in many instances make chemotherapy more effective. It protects our healthy cells even from radiation. 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
12: Paranormal News, I'm George Henry. Astronomers have captured what are said to be the highest resolution images ever taken of the sun, revealing turbulent whirlpools that had been predicted for decades but were never directly observed. The images taken by a telescope in Hawaii show features known as Kelvin-Helmholtz instabilities, or KHI. They form when fast-moving solar plasma slides past slower plasma along magnetic boundaries, creating spiral-like patterns similar to waves forming where two fluids meet. Researchers were surprised to find the structures appearing repeatedly across the sun's surface, suggesting they may be far more common than previously thought. Hear Paranormal News every hour on Into the Paranormal.
13: From somewhere between the paranormal and the abnormal, here's Jeremy Scott.
14: Again, right back into it with the Lundblades. Sean, did you, and Robin, did you feel like you might need some help because it was getting too much? I mean, some outside help, not just like someone to investigate, but some mental health or something like that?
15: Well, okay, when you go there, I had the things in my eyes. And this is later on in life. We went to a MUFON symposium. I got to get back to the story, though.
16: Asking, did we feel like we needed some mental health help?
15: Yeah, I did.
16: You know, yes and no. I mean, sure, we felt like, are we nuts? But honestly, it's hard to find anybody you trust to get mental health.
15: Well, this guy in the crowd.
16: Then you're labeled crazy.
15: I told him about the things in my eyes, and a guy in the crowd says, "Hey, did you ever think about having them removed?" I'm like, "Sure, buddy. It'd be one of those things. Go into their
16: the implant things
15: Sam was talking about.
14: Yeah.
15: Well, anyway,
16: I'm like,
15: it'd be one of them things where you go in there, you sit in their optometrist chair, and the wall spins around. Empty chair.
16: Actually, he just went to the eye doctor yesterday, and he asked him specifically, what is this?
15: This guy was my
16: ophthalmologist.
15: He's a UFO guy, too. I didn't even know that until yesterday, but I said, what are these things in my eyes? And he's like, well, it could be caused from this, from that, this. I said, so, what are they? Tell me exactly what these are right here. And he said, well, they're an anomaly. I said, ha-ha.
16: Unknown anomaly.
15: So you don't know what they are, right? He said, well, no, not really. Like, okay, that's what I wanted to know. So, George Filer's guy, I'm talking to him, and he's like, well, Rob, you know, like she said, you know, wish we could get be put in a rubber room, blah, blah, blah. Well,
16: no, don't do that.
15: You don't want to do that because it's not good. They did it to me when I was in the service. But he was in Vietnam, and he started feeling like he was bulletproof for some reason. He started going with this, and he just volunteered for everything, every dangerous thing you could think of, he volunteered. Well, he did night reconnaissance type things. And they went out one night, and they were out until morning. And they come over this hill, and it's just early morning. They come over this hill, and down below the bottom of the ravine, there's a UFO sitting down there in the trail. And there's little beings moving around by this UFO, and they're picking up body parts, and they're putting them in the UFO. And his buddy's like, holy crap. You know, they start shooting at him, and they hit one in the head. It went to the ground. The other ones picked it up. It took it into the ship, and it took off. So that night, he volunteered for night guard duty and went out. He's on the perimeter, and he doesn't know what happened, but he wakes up in the morning laying on the ground. And then he starts having these recurring things in his memory that, he was abducted. she goes in and he tells his, the commanding officer then about what he saw coming over the hill. And the guy says, you don't want to, you want that in your record. He says, I want that written down. It happened. And he's like, no, you don't want that. So he did it, and one thing led to another, and he was put in the rubber room. But while he was in the crap, this came back to him in his recurring memory. When he was in there, there were vats full of these body parts. And he, you know, however he said he talked to him through his mind, he asked one of them, "Why? What is that stuff for?" And they said it was nutrition. It's they put it in his vats or whatever, and they use the juice. They rub the juice on their skin, and it soaks into their skin. And that's how they get nutrition. I tell you, Jeremy, some of the things, and then you wonder why I'm a babbling idiot, huh?
16: But he told us, you're not crazy.
15: You're not crazy.
16: Don't ever let anybody lock you up or give you medication. He said they did nothing but medicated the crap out of him for months and months, and finally, eventually let him go.
15: Yeah, they just let him go. So,
14: yeah.
15: Anyway.
14: All right, let's go on with the pictures. You saw the daytime disc.
15: Yeah, daytime disc. So that's a picture of several that I took of the things that flew around in front of my house for 8 to 9 hours that day.
16: Well, the funny thing is, when I went to the antique store that day, I bought the book and stuff. I was talking.
15: There's more to the story. See,
16: I was talking to the lady who owned the antique store. And I was telling her about stuff, and she's like, hey, can me and my boyfriend stop in after work tonight? And I'm like, I don't care.
15: But I'll add in that while she's talking to her in her store, she kept looking around like there were people listening to her. And there's nobody else there. It was just my wife and her. But she's like, shh, be quiet, don't talk too loud kind of thing.
16: So then she told me about her brother who had some kind of experience, and she really didn't say a whole lot about it because she said he refuses to talk about it, that he had men in black come to his house and told him that he don't remember none of this stuff and he better stop talking about it.
15: He was the chiropractor in the area here. But, he said the men in black came and told him bullets are cheap.
16: So they came out, and they actually witnessed the daytime disc thing with us. While we were taking pictures.
15: Her boyfriend got out of the truck, Jeremy, and I had never met this guy ever. I get off the tractor, I hand him my binoculars, and I'm like, okay, ready? Okay, now look that way. Because I saw it go by. I'm like, okay, look that way with the binoculars. You can see him. He's looking as it's climbing up. And it came back down, and you see him try to follow it past on the highway. We're standing right there. And, He pulled the binoculars down, and he had this blank stare. And I'm like, what'd you see? He's like, Carol, get in the truck. We're leaving. And that's the last I saw the guy. I've never seen him again. So, scared the hell out of him.
14: You've had a couple encounters with individuals that have been less than ideal.
15: Yeah. So let's go to Moon Planet.
16: Well, they were very nice. I think
15: they were nice.
16: I think they were scared, and after what happened with her brother, I don't think they wanted to get involved or see anything or you know what I'm saying.
15: Let's just get out. Let's get out of here before it gets too much more intense.
14: Sure. Sure. So,
15: anyway,
14: what are we looking at here,
15: next
14: Sean?
15: Picture, Moon Planet. Okay, that one there goes together with Thumbnail Sliver. One looks like the thumbnail sliver of the moon.
14: Got it.
15: I took that. That was the original picture, thumbnail sliver. And it was over the highway path. It looked like the setting's moon at night. But it didn't. It had this weird, like it was bubbling. A bubbling looking effect to it. So I quick snapped a picture of it and just put it away in my file. And later on, I gave that to Sam, was mentioning the guy in Arizona that's the professor of digital imaging. Him and I became phone friends I mean, we talked for hours.
14: All right. So what does he say? That's next with the Lump Blades.
13: Into the paranormal.
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0: Sean and Robin Lundblade tonight with us, our final segment of the program tonight. Please continue what you were saying, Sean.
1: Yeah, okay, so thumbnail sliver. I took that picture and I sent it over to, I just say his, Dr. R. We'll call him Dr. R. I'm not supposed to say his
0: name. Dr. R, all right.
1: Anyway, yeah, Dr. R. And I sent it over to him and he did some photography work on it. And he sent me back Moon Planet. And he says, okay, take that thumbnail sliver. I'll look at Moon Planet. You can see the thumbnail sliver on there. I'll finish that as though it was a sphere like the moon. He says, what's the big gray planet behind that? I'm like, I don't know. He says, well, that's kind of impossible because there's no huge planets that align like that, nothing that looks like that. I'm like, I don't know. He's like, well, that's pretty weird. So I put that one away in my file. I then get a hold of, through different things, Jerry Pippin gets me a hold of Robert Miles, who was Safe Space Project, and Bruce Jessup, International Hockey Archives. Those two did the Fast Walkers documentary. Well, they wanted to use a bunch of my stuff for that. But during all of this, I hand over a picture of the moon planet. I sent that over to Bruce Jessup, and he's like, where did you get that? I saw that. He's like, well, I saw that when I died. And I'm like, what do you mean you saw it when you died? And he said, well, I got chromium poisoning from developing so many pictures for the Hockey Archives, you know, deal, that it messed up his DNA and it killed him. But he happened to go, I guess you call it DOA, at this lady's, where she does work on DNA in France, and fixed his DNA and saved him. But he said he saw that light, or that moon planet picture, exact thing, when he passed away. It looked like, he said there's like 5 or 6 dimensions, and each dimension has, looks like a web, like a cargo net webbing. And he was caught like in the third dimension, fourth dimension, in between there somewhere. And he looked through the netting and saw that picture. I'm telling you, see, like Robin says, you know, it's just a rabbit hole, man. It just keeps getting deeper.
0: All right. Well, you also sent us 3 videos, which I have posted, yep, as well. So let's, in the time we have left, let's try to move through those.
1: Okay. Yeah. Okay. Flasher. All these here were photographed right here or video, and all these photos and videos were done right here in front of my house. Flasher, again, in the sky, right in front of the house.
0: At
1: one night. It was kind of like, at night, yep, I'm like,

0: mom just said, you know, hey, go out there and take your camera out there. And sure as heck, I wasn't out there but a couple minutes, and there it was, you know. This thing's flying by in front of the house. Okay, you got watchers. I've got different types of... I was just going through my stuff last night, Jeremy. I've got some things I'm going to send you that's going to blow your mind. Anyway.
1: Beyond what you've already sent me?
0: Yeah.
1: Yeah, this is a bunch. I don't know. What are we looking at? A bunch of stuff flying on the screen here.
0: Yeah. All right. Well, you watch the things that are going. They zip faster. I mean, they're super high speed. Those are things. That's not dust and bugs and... That's all stuff moving around out in the sky. There might be some little tiny stuff that you might be some dust in there, but most of that is stuff that's intelligent moving around out there. And the bigger white spheres, I've got several videos where you can see they're a big white sphere and they've got like a black marking on each side. Those seem to watch me. That's why I call these things watchers. The big ones seem to watch me. They float real slow past the house. Then you got what I call the fast walkers. I kind of helped bring up that term anyway for the video. And anyway, yeah, the watchers watch me, and they'll go past. They take turns.
1: All right, and then I guess you saved the best for last because wormhole looks like a wormhole.
0: Yeah, well, that was right here in front of the house, and it is what it looks like. The thing is morphing and doing, it's spinning, and as it closes up, if you watch real close at the end of it, there's a solid red object that flies into it.
1: Yeah, what's that?
0: Before it closes. I don't know. I didn't even see that with my eyes. That happened, you know, as I did some work on it there, and there it is. I mean,
1: so it's after it blinks out, then there's this red dot that goes diagonal across the screen.
0: Yeah, it looks like the taillights of a car going, or one taillight of a motorcycle going off into the into the wormhole.
1: Wow. Well, we've got 4 minutes left. What would you like to say in that time?
0: I don't know. Again, I'd like to... I am planning on... But it is kind of a back thought in my brain here to write a book.
2: Just get our story done.
0: And it's... I'm not doing any of this... None of this is for money. If it helped pay for itself, that'd be great. But I'm going to put it on the book. I want to try to get my foot out there. That's what I've been doing here. I don't want the story to die. There's too much that I've seen, experienced, whatever, that I feel it's important. I mean, look for one person that's had this much going on in their life. I don't think there's anybody out there.
1: Well, you have Robin standing beside you, and you have Sam standing beside you, and his group of investigators, and potentially, you know, and everyone else who you've told us about through now 5 hours, or pretty darn close to it, of conversations.
0: Okay, I can't go too deep into it. I'm going to go real quick. I was talked to by a certain individual that there might be a piece of evidence found in the windshield of Val Johnson's police cruiser that is not from this world.
2: Well, they don't know what it is.
0: They don't know. They can't.
2: They can't determine.
0: Undetermined what it is. It's not from this world.
1: From the famous incident in Marshall County, Minnesota?
0: Yeah, with my buddy Val.
1: Is that... that hasn't been disclosed yet?
0: It has now, right?
1: Well, you see, it has now. I mean, but this is a scoop, as they would say?
2: Yeah, kind of. Yeah.
1: Wow.
2: We'll see how it...
0: Yeah, that's all I'm

0: That's all I could say about it.
1: Yeah, well,
0: I don't.
1: You know how to leave the carrot dangling, Sean. That's for sure.
0: Yeah. I had another individual, such as yourself, that said, you know what? You're a fisherman, aren't you? And I said, yeah. And he says, you use that information here as like bait. He said, you just kept jigging it. add a little more stink bait on there and jig it some more. And pretty soon, he said, you had me biting.
2: Thanks, Jeremy.
1: Yeah, well, it has been my honor. You don't have to twist my arm to come on the program. So thank you to both of you for being so generous with your evidence and with your time and for bringing Sam with you tonight.
0: Well, hopefully you want us back again.
1: Oh, I want you back again. It's only a matter of time.
0: Okay.
2: All righty.
0: Well, work us in there.
1: So we'll make sure to do that. Best to both of you. God bless.
0: All right. Thank you. Bye-bye.
1: Well, friends, that's all we can say about that. I mean, we're now 5 hours into this story. And I'm ready for a couple of more. What about you? Until we talk next time, friends, from the cold, dark depths of a secret dungeon somewhere deep in the remote Pacific Northwest, I'm Jeremy Scott. Good night, and God bless.

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0: August is Spinal Muscular Atrophy, or SMA, Awareness Month, a time dedicated to highlighting the urgent need for early diagnosis, ongoing research, and support. Spinal muscular atrophy is a genetic disease that disrupts how the body supports healthy muscle function, ultimately leading to progressive and debilitating muscle weakness. With us, and we are thrilled to have her, is Dr. Manisha Korb, neuromuscular specialist at Palm Beach Neurology. Doctor, thanks so much for coming on.
1: Thanks so much for having me here today. I'm excited to be here partnering with Genentech to help raise awareness about spinal muscular atrophy as a paid spokesperson.
0: Dr. Korb, for those who aren't familiar, what exactly is spinal muscular atrophy, or SMA, and how is it diagnosed?
1: Spinal muscular atrophy, or SMA, is a rare genetic condition that causes a loss of a protein in the body that is used to support the health of muscles in the body. And so that can look different from person to person depending on the age of onset of symptoms and the type of mutation that a person is born with. So for infants, they may have very severe difficulty with breathing and swallowing and meeting their motor milestones, such as sitting, crawling, standing, or walking. And for those who it presents later in life, where it's in childhood or adolescence, they may achieve those motor milestones, but they may lose the ability to do them over time, where they get weaker and weaker and may revert from walking to having to use a wheelchair later in life. Now, it's diagnosed with a simple genetic blood test, and that can be done with your doctor's office. It's also available in prenatal screening and newborn screening.
0: So how does SMA specifically impact a person's daily routine and their overall sense of independence?
1: Yes. So depending on the age of onset and the type of gene mutation severity that they have, they may have trouble with simple tasks such as breathing and swallowing in the more severe cases. But in milder cases, they may be okay with those. Those parts may be preserved, but they may have trouble using their hands, using their legs. So, for example, getting dressed in the morning or preparing food or driving, those things may be impaired. But one thing I want to mention it doesn't do is it does not affect your ability to think or to learn or to have meaningful relationships.
0: So the treatment landscape has evolved, Doc, over the years, as you know, in how we treat rare diseases, especially SMA. Can you tell us about Evrysdi? What are some of the considerations you have when recommending it to your patients?
1: For a long time, the only methods we had to treat SMA were with supportive therapies, things like physical therapy and ambulatory assistive devices, which still play a major role in how we manage SMA now. But in the last 10 years, there have been massive leaps in the space of disease-modifying therapies. So those are therapies that are treating the root cause of the gene mutation and helping change the overall course of the disease. The one I want to highlight today is called Evrysdi, also called Risdiplam. This is the first orally administered medication that is FDA approved, and it's for all ages of SMA, infants, children, and adults. It works by restoring that protein that's deficient and helping the muscles sustain their function over time and slowing down disease, stabilizing it, and in some cases, even allowing the person to get stronger and meet motor milestones. But with all medications, we have to think about side effects. In adults, the most common side effects are fever, diarrhea, and rash. But as this is an oral medication, it can provide a more consistent and daily routine for patients who are looking for something that allows them to have that flexibility.
0: For our listeners who might be navigating an SMA diagnosis in their own family, what is the most important piece of advice or hope you can share with them today? And where can our listeners go to learn more?
1: Well, SMA is something that someone is born with and carries as a lifelong condition. It doesn't have to limit them or define them in everything that they do and everything that they want to achieve. I've seen many patients with SMA who are able to achieve advanced degrees, become doctors, lawyers, or business owners, and they can have meaningful relationships and their own families. So if they have access to a disease-modifying therapy, they can, again, change the overall course of their disease and hopefully prevent that overall progression, slow things down, and maybe even get stronger, sustain those motor functions for longer. So I encourage people to visit Evrysdi.com for more information and talk to their healthcare providers.
0: Dr. Manisha Korb, neuromuscular specialist at Palm Beach Neurology, thanks so much for coming on.
1: Thanks so much for having me.
2: All right, some really great information there, that's for sure. We move from for your health to something of a completely different sort. Think about this. A 75-hour luxury train ride through the outback in Australia. Is it worth a $5,000 ticket? Yeah, that's a mic drop. I think it's kind of a mic drop. So, because it's not cheap, right? That's the price of a cabin for three nights on the Gan Experience. And I did look at video of it. I have to say it is kind of mind-blowing. People are just relaxing on sofas, playing board games, reading a book, staring out the giant windows that run the length of the car. There's Wi-Fi on board, but like mobile coverage, it's unavailable in the most remote sections of the outback, which is really the entire trip. So you're not doing FaceTime with anybody. It's a throwback is what it is. It's a throwback to jump on that train and to go and see the outback that way. Of course, it has limited seats and runs, and sometimes people are booking their reservations years ahead of time. And people have the money. I mean, despite the price tag, the demand is incredibly high because it's a once-in-a-lifetime thing. Think about that. They save up the money, and you get to go to all these incredible places in the outback. And where are you doing that, right? And there's two drivers who take turns at the helm over the course of the three nights journey. And you think about the miles that you're going on this. Like I said, 72. What did I say? How many hours? 75 hours? 75 hours. Whew. It's mostly desert and kind of semi-arid wilderness. It stretches about, you know, 80% of the country. It's just to give you a sense, I was reading a story about it, and they were trying to compare to make your brain think of, well, how much is that? It's seven times the size of Texas. And, of course, the temperatures are extreme day and night. You know, it's got the world's largest population of feral camels. The outback is so forbidding and frightening of what could kill you out there. It's pretty much uninhabited. So that would also be kind of the cool part about doing it. And it spans 1,851 miles and several different climate zones. Right, from tropical Darwin to the lush hills of Adelaide on the southern Indian Ocean. And the top speeds on the train about 71 miles an hour. I don't know. Pretty interesting. Maybe we could con the Gan into letting the show, I would say let the show go live there, but we couldn't get out because there's no Wi-Fi. So I don't know that they would be all that excited about that. But people obviously do it because, like I said, there's a huge demand for it. Want to hear some good news?
3: Tell me something good.
2: Yeah, I got a couple of things that are worth mentioning, and I think this is the biggest one. Did you ever see the movie Field of Dreams? If you haven't, even if you're not a baseball fan, it is the best. Kyle Schwarber smashed two home runs into the corn behind right field to stretch his major league-leading homers to 37. The Phillies beat the Twins 7-1 Thursday night. It was televised. You might have watched part of it. In the first game of the Field of Dreams movie site in 4 years. And I have to say, it was pretty cool. What was really neat is that you had 26 Hall of Fame members come out of the corn, just like in the movie, you know, come out of the corn and onto the field of dreams. So, like, when I was a kid, I liked the third baseman for the Phillies, Mike Schmidt. He was there. There was a whole bunch of other names from all kinds of different teams that did that. It had to be kind of thrilling for them, like Pudge Rodriguez from Texas, Cal Ripken Jr., Tony Perez, Tony La Russa, Andre Dawson. You know, just think of some big names. Andrew Jones, CeCe Sabathia, Raleigh Fingers, Trevor Hoffman. And they formed a half ring around the diamond to represent about one-third of the Cooperstown contingent that is still alive. And so it was all about nostalgia and being there and seeing it, and you know, pretty cool. It's like, again, it's a throwback to the movie, but not a highlight. The loss for the Twins fans, for the Phillies fans, a little bit different. But I think it's more about the whole baseball thing, the feel of the farm, the buzz of the of that kind of a ballpark, which was just out in the middle of the cornfield, right? The whole thing. And then there was the sponsor, John Deere, pledged $100,000 per home run hit to hunger relief organization Feeding America. So they had to pony up some money in the end there. I think that is a feel-good story, that's for sure. Plus, guess what else is back? Preseason football. You thought in an instant you missed it, but now it's back. So the Bengals, for example, knocked off the Lions 16-14. The Steelers 28-9. Now, you know you're not having your star players in. Not really. Maybe later in the preseason. But you get to see the rookies. You get to see sometimes a little bit of the superstars who are out there. The Patriots and the Colts ended up in a 13-13. Cardinals beat the Raiders 27-14. Chargers beat the Texans 27-7. Titans knocked off the 49ers 19-13. Hang with us. Fraud in your parents. It's scary.
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0: Right, so I want you to imagine that your parents, who have lived a good life, are in their 90s, yay. But of course, you get older and you're in declining health, and suddenly you find out that they are having accounts drained. So this is the story of Raphael and Jane Bernstein, and they are both in their 90s. They lost nearly $3 million in alleged caregiver fraud, and there's a lawsuit that claims the major banks have failed to detect it or stop it. So JP Morgan Chase, Bank of America, American Express didn't flag the activity that drained the accounts. So with us now is John Bernstein, and he's here to talk about their story. John, thanks so much for coming on.
1: Good morning. Thanks so much for having me.
0: So tell me what happened. How did all this unfold a couple of years ago when you realized what was going on when you reviewed the statements?
1: Yeah, thank you. Well, so my parents found an individual to help them out with technology, you know, their phones and things like that, who was employed by the local public library, and that was part of his job, was to help older people with technology. And that relationship developed over time, and eventually they hired this person to come into their home and help out with email and things like that, and eventually it moved to financial things. And we were aware of this, but didn't have any reason to think there was a problem. My father was still heavily involved in all of that stuff. He wasn't just turning it over to somebody and walking away. And a couple of years ago, I got a call from Chase, their fraud department. My father had asked them to call me. He had called to close an account. And the banker, who was his private banker and knew him, logged on to the account and asked if my father had withdrawn the maximum amount on his ATM card for the last 10 days in a row. And my father's response was, "What's an ATM card?" And so that's when we knew there was a problem.
0: Right, and so it goes to the caregiver, who, by the way, was convicted of federal wire fraud and sentenced to, what, like 4 years in federal prison. So it's that trust thing, which is so shocking. I mean, the purchases were crazy, right? Drone parts, 3D printer components.
1: Yes, I mean, sometimes people will say, "Well, how do you know these are things your father didn't buy?" And I said, "Well, he's in his 90s. These are drone parts, so just like you said, 3D printer parts, gaming chairs, virtual reality goggles, things for the most part he probably wouldn't even know exist, let alone be interested in buying."
0: Yeah. So for you, as their son, I mean, this has to be so... I can't even imagine what that feels like for you, honestly. So you realize, okay, we got to do something. We got to file something. So tell me where that's all at.
1: Yeah. So the level of the change in the pattern to my parents' spending on these cards once this fraud started is off the charts. And it turns out that Chase Bank, not once, it was a Chase card, JP Morgan Chase Bank, made a phone call to the house to say, "Is this you?" And, you know, you think about this, my own experience is if I go one town over to buy a coffee at a different place than I usually do, they shut down my card, I get text messages and calls, "Is this really you?" The spending pattern on my parents' Chase cards was a couple thousand dollars a month, and it suddenly ballooned to over $300,000 on one card in 1 month. And that card had a $50,000 credit limit. And the way this guy was able to do this is he was paying down the card on average about every other day. And that didn't generate a single call from their fraud department.
0: Wow. Oh, again, just amazing that that wasn't flagged.
1: Right? And then if you look at the individual days, there's days when there's over 20 transactions in a day, which is more than they would have had in an entire month, and the amounts exceed $20,000 or more for a single day. I mean, it's just kind of unbelievable that, and this went on for months and months, and there was not a single call made. So that's where we think the banks have some real culpability in this.
0: Yeah. So for your parents, how are they doing in dealing with this?
1: You know, they're doing okay. I think for anybody, when something like this happens, there's, you know, some embarrassment, right? I mean,
0: yeah.
1: I feel like they've been duped, and but it's just this is, I mean, I hate to even use the word, but it's a bit of an epidemic with elderly people. We're all living longer now, and now so this becomes more and more of an issue, is managing your affairs as you get older and older and needing help. And so that it's an area where, unfortunately, people like this individual can prey on people who are more vulnerable. So it's really becoming a very widespread problem across the nation.
0: Yeah, so, and you know, it's interesting too, because I have the same experience as you, where my card would get frozen for nothing, for like a you know, for a $15 charge or something. So how that was not flagged is really at the heart of this, so shocking to me.
1: That's right. I mean, it's just jaw-dropping. The banks want to hang their hats on things like, well, you have 60 days to report any fraudulent activity. Well, this guy was, you know, hiding statements from my parents and that sort of thing. But even if that's the case, how could you have missed hundreds and hundreds of transactions that are so different from what the long-term spending patterns were on these cards? It's just, it's jaw-dropping.
0: Yeah. Well, hopefully this gets resolved. They get the money back. That would be the best thing. And this lawsuit's been filed in the Commercial Division of the Supreme Court of the state of New York, and it's Bernstein versus J.P. Morgan and some of the institutions that I named in the beginning. And where are we as far as the timeline on that?
1: Yeah, so we're sort of in the we are in the deposition phase right now. You know, they've hired some, they're using outside counsel, they're using very expensive Manhattan law firms to fight this, which we find shocking. You'd think that, you know, with as egregious as this miss was by their fraud departments, they'd be more interested in settling than fighting, but that doesn't seem to be the case.
0: Wow. Well, we'll check back in with you, and we certainly wish you and them the best. This is just awful, and it's a big warning. Like you said, we're living longer, and how do you protect yourself from this happening to you?
1: Right, right.
0: Yeah.
1: Well, thank you very much.
0: Yeah, thank you, John. Thanks for coming on.
1: Thank you.
2: Yeah, really crazy how long they've been fighting this. And you got to think, yeah, they got serious money they got to pony up, and it's shocking that it wasn't mediated, it wasn't settled, and we'll see ultimately what happens to them, and it could happen to anyone, where you think about how vulnerable people are, and when they get older and need help in fixing things, and that trust factor becomes so huge. I mean, so huge. By the way, Meta issued a new statement on a social media trial and says they're unsubstantiated. So they're pushing back on these claims made by several state attorneys general in their latest social media addiction trial, saying the allegations misled users about the safety of its apps, and that the platform's features harmed users are unsubstantiated. The state AGs may call this a landmark case, but their limited claims are not backed by anything, and their financial demands are vastly disproportionate. That was from a Meta spokesperson in a statement that came out, saying the AGs had no proof anyone in their states were misled. They claim benign features like having an additional Instagram account somehow harmed their residents, and attempted to penalize Meta for industry-wide challenges like age verification. The company claims damages in the case could reach $1.4 trillion. Wow. So they're saying, we stand by our record of creating strong protections for teens and look forward to making our case in court. So they are not backing down in any way. The lawsuit alleges Meta, and there's four states, California, Colorado, New Jersey, and Kentucky. They're arguing the case in federal court. The lawsuit alleges Meta, the tech giant behind Instagram and WhatsApp and Facebook, have harnessed powerful and unprecedented technologies to entice, engage, and ultimately ensnare youth and teens. And they point to features like it, you know, that infinite scrolling and the push notifications and saying that the company's apps were designed to get young users engaged on the platforms as long as possible. We'll see what happens there. By the way, if you missed anything on the show, go to Kate Delaney Radio with Extra Sauce.
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0: What's going on with the Strait of Hormuz? I'm Ted Lindner, Fox News. President Trump says the United States has total control over the Strait. Fox's Jonathan Hunt's got the latest from Tel Aviv.
1: The U.S. naval blockade is still in full effect. President Trump says, quote, "I think we will keep it. Our naval blockade is being called by everyone a wall of steel, and there is nothing Iran can do about it." Iran shoots back. It can do plenty about it and says, quote, "The Strait of Hormuz, as before, remains under the full management and control of the Islamic Republic of Iran. No commercial vessel or oil tanker can or will be able to transit the strait safely without the authorization and supervision of Iran's powerful armed forces."
0: Tehran says the strait won't reopen until its demands are met. Oil prices remain elevated this week, floating above $81 per barrel as of Thursday, according to a Fox News poll from late July. 66% of registered voters disapprove of President Trump's job performance on Iran. He's facing federal charges in the killing of UnitedHealthcare CEO Brian Thompson back in 2024. Fox's Brian Yenis.
2: Luigi Mangione's lawyers and federal prosecutors asked for a last-minute conference tomorrow at 11 a.m. at court as the New York Post and the New York Times report Mangione is expected to plead guilty under a federal deal. Mangione faces two federal interstate stalking charges resulting in UnitedHealthcare CEO Brian Thompson's death, carrying a maximum of life in prison without parole. If Mangione accepts the plea deal, it not only cancels the January federal trial, but could also end his state trial set to start on September 8th, the only case where Mangione actually faces a murder charge.
0: DOJ source tells Fox there's no plea deal. 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
0: Well, the Kennedy Center board is moving to restore President Trump's name to the Performing Arts Center.
15: The Kennedy Center would close for 2 years with limited events to allow for major renovation work under a plan approved by the Performing Arts Center's board. The board, made up largely of political allies of President Trump, also approved a resolution that would add lettering to the building's facade, reading the John F. Kennedy Center for the Performing Arts, restored and renovated by President Donald J. Trump. Both decisions test a federal judge's ruling 2 months ago that ordered President Trump's name removed from the building and also blocked plans for the closure. It is likely today's decisions will renew those legal challenges. At the White House, Jared Halpern, Fox News.
0: A new Fox News poll's got Ohio's Republican senator losing to the Democratic nominee, looking to make a comeback. Fox's Jessica Rosenthal.
16: The latest Fox News poll finds Republican Senator John Houston 8 points behind Democratic former Senator Sherrod Brown, with 97% of Democrats saying they back Brown, 87% of Republicans saying they back Houston. In the Ohio governor's race, Vivek Ramaswamy is at 50%, with the Democrat Amy Acton at 48%. And the polling found a willingness to vote a split ticket, with 14% of those supporting the Democratic candidate Sherrod Brown for Senate willing to vote for Ramaswamy. 6% of those supporting the Republican in the Senate race, John Houston, are willing to vote for the Democrat in the governor's race, Amy Acton. Jessica Rosenthal, Fox News.
0: And tropical storm Lala is forecast to become a hurricane as it approaches the Big Island of Hawaii on Saturday, bringing with it as much as 2 feet of rain, according to the National Hurricane Center. A hurricane watch is in effect for the Big Island.
17: If it makes a landfall, it'll be only the 7th landfalling storm or hurricane in the Hawaiian Islands in about 75 years.
0: That's Fox Weather's Mike Seidel. The center's forecast calls for Lala to become a Category 1 hurricane with sustained winds of 75 miles an hour and higher gusts overnight on August 14th, and that as it moves towards the island. I'm Ted Lindner. This is Fox News.

Twins in the Field of Dreams, along with the Hall of Famers and a lot of people to watch this historic game. No games have been played there since 4 years, I guess it's been.

0: off at O'Hare, and the passengers had to deplane. Here's what it sounded like from the tower.
1: 455 is rejecting the takeoff. No assistance required at this time. Standby for additional.
2: Definitely blew a tire.
0: Yeah, the cause of the tire damage unknown. United is working to secure other aircrafts, and they did that on at 7:30. They had a plane finally. They could take them to Phoenix, and the flight stopped, obviously, during the takeoff. The 161 passengers and six crew members got off of the aircraft before being bused back to the terminal. No injuries were reported. That's what's super, super important, and it is the mystery as to what was it that that blew the tire. That happens on planes, but it seems like we've had a few of those in the last 6 months. The USS Lincoln woes continue. They're facing severe operational and crew challenges, including extended deployment and supply shortages and mental health crisis and deteriorating living conditions. The Lincoln departed San Diego November 21st, 2025 for deployment, initially scheduled for 7 months. Now it's been at sea 250 days without over 200 consecutive days without a port call. That actually set a modern record for a U.S. aircraft carrier. The prolonged deployment is part of a U.S. military operation, of course, in the Middle East, which is against who? Iran. So it included airstrikes and naval blockades, and crew members are working 12 to 16 hour shifts with minimal rests, which of course would contribute to fatigue and safety concerns, and there's a whole bunch of other things that are happening related to this. Secretary of Defense Pete Hegseth said this about the Lincoln and what is circulating.
3: Completely misrepresented. Listen, we make sure at every ship, every crew, every captain has everything we can provide them at every single moment. Some deployments are longer than others, and I have more respect and gratitude for those sailors than anybody.
0: There was a sailor who jumped overboard from that ship last month, and some sailors' families told the Military Times that two men tried to jump overboard, and they were stopped by the crew. So Hegseth says that it's exaggerated. Well, you heard what he said there specifically, but we'll see what happens on the Lincoln. And it's right, they got stuck in no man's land because of the timing of what happened in the Middle East and what had to happen. You have to have the aircraft carrier out there, but it is spouses who are talking about things that are being reported from their spouses as to the conditions that they're going through out there at sea. All right, complaining about taxes. Do you ever complain about taxes? I think everybody complains about all kinds of taxes, including property taxes. Mayor Jacob Frey in Minneapolis is talking about 11.3% property tax increase, and they're cutting 100 city jobs. It's not making some people happy. He says they need to cover a deficit.
4: There are programs worth protecting. There are taxpayers carrying a very heavy burden. Both of those things can be true at the same time. So the job isn't to satisfy one side or the other. The job is to make the best decisions we can for the long-term health of Minneapolis. And in that, I hope we can find common ground, working together to arrive at 2 years from today.
0: All right, yeah, because, you know, you're talking about $30 million and then more after that, and so how do they clear the board? And he says that's the way to do it. The death toll climbing to 281 in Colombia. Still, there are many that are desperate and are searching for loved ones. This is after that 7.4 magnitude quake on Monday. So this is an updated death toll. Also, 3,971 people have been injured, and there are still many missing, although that number has come down significantly. It's at 379 at this point. There were 74,000 different kinds of residents that were damaged by the earthquake, whether it was towers or condos or individual units or whatever it was. And there were specifically 12,000 homes that were destroyed.

0: add that on to the total. I mean, the damage was enormous, just absolutely enormous. And you see the people, though. The people are there trying to do anything they can. There was a 32-year-old woman who was pulled from the rubble alive on Wednesday, so she was trapped for 36 hours in Pereira. Can you imagine that? The State Department said U.S. urban search and rescue teams, comprised of about 40 people in total, were deployed to Colombia on Wednesday to help local first responders. The Cali mayor said in a social media post that the city, which has a population of more than 2.2 million people, recorded at least 95 people specifically there killed in the quake. The U.S. says it can keep a naval blockade on Iran indefinitely and vowing more economic pressure. This comes on Thursday. You talk about the Secretary of the Treasury, Scott Bessent, says the U.S. is going to apply measures never seen, is what he's calling it, never seen on to Iran. He said, watch this space, because we're going to have some big announcements in a sense. They're going to see the history of economic isolation on a country. We're going to do all of that, specifically saying it will be a combination of that isolation and the continued blockade in the Strait of Hormuz that will keep anything from going in or out of Iranian ports. How about that? So it's the same old, nothing new. Absolutely nothing new has broken there anyway. So somebody in Quincy, Illinois won the Powerball lottery, the $1 billion lottery. The thing is, we may never know who it is. They don't have to announce who they are. You can be anonymous in Illinois and win a lottery, and nobody needs to know your name. There are states where you have to do that, but not there. So we might not know much about the person with the ticket. It was a Hy-Vee store, convenience store, where they bought the ticket, and that store gets $500,000 for having the winning ticket. Not bad, huh? Oof. It is interesting because the numbers, of course, got bigger. More people who never play a lottery plunked a few dollars down just for the wild chance that they could be the winner. It would be kind of neat to know the story behind that ticket, but I have a feeling that person is going to choose to stay anonymous. All right, coming up next, Man Cave.
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0: are in the man cave. Big week for football. We'll talk some preseason football because, of course, you had the weekend where you had the Hall of Fame, and you bounce from that into preseason. There's more preseason games coming up on Saturday, Friday. Should be, I won't say exciting. I think it's not exciting. It just gets you excited for football. If you're a football fan, that's what the deal is. And I am a huge football fan, having covered the NFL totally across the board, and then specifically covering the Cowboys and flying with the Cowboys and yada yada. You can read about that in my book, Deal Your Own Destiny. But anyway, it's not about me and what teams I covered. It's about you and what you want to hear. So let's jump to football first, and then I'm going to take you on a trip through baseball land.
1: Hike! Hike!
0: Can you actually hear that with the crowds that are so loud? The answer is no. Okay, one big thing that has Chicago fans furious is the Bears owner is trying to respond to all this speculation of a possible name change if the team moves to Indiana, because there's all these rumors about it moving. And during a press conference, George McCaskey was asked point blank if a name change might happen if the team left Illinois, and he responded this way. He said, "We will be the Chicago Bears whether we're in Arlington Heights or whether we're in Hammond. If we are in Hammond, we are still the Chicago Bears." The Bears actually called the press conference to talk about the stadium situation, and McCaskey was joined by the Bears CEO Kevin Warren. That was one of the topics that they touched on, because back in June, the Bears Board of Directors voted to advance the team plan to develop a stadium in Hammond, and right now things are moving there. But they aren't really considering, they say, Illinois as a valuable location anymore. That's what they're saying. It's not valuable anymore. He said they've had occasional meetings with the state of Illinois, but you know, their focus is on building a world-class stadium and mixed-use development in Hammond, Indiana. So that's where they are looking, and that's where it's going to be. Illinois is not the possibility. Wow. And by the way, the city of Hammond sits near the Illinois-Indiana border. It's about 30 miles away from Soldier Field. So once the Bears officially pick a site, the stadium development project will finally be able to enter the next phase, and that's where they, you know, that's where they're moving. But, you know, pretty much they're saying that Illinois wasn't willing to play ball, and that's what they had to do, and that they were going to take it where they had to take it. All right, preseason week one in the NFL. There's a whole bunch of Saturday games that should be pretty, I say should be pretty interesting. The Cowboys are playing. They're playing the Seahawks. The Eagles are playing the Ravens, Jags, and the Saints, Rams, and the Chiefs. These are, who cares, games. Right, Bengals knocked off the Lions preseason 16-14 in Cincinnati. So, is there anything worth talking about there for the rookies and for those that may make the team? It is important, definitely. So, Cincinnati coach Zach Taylor got his starters at least three plays. Joe Flacco threw a touchdown pass in relief of Joe Burrow. Evan McPherson kicked three field goals, and that of course led partially to the Bengals 16-14 win. And he said afterwards, the coach, "The number one focus I think we walk away from is we got the win, and we got opportunity today to really have some players showcase what they can do for us." So you're that player trying to make the team or show what you can do. That's when it's good. The Packers and the Steelers in Pittsburgh. This one, yeah, was all about not the starters. It was exactly what Taylor said. It's about the other players. Same thing here. That's not a shock. And, of course, Mike McCarthy is the new coach of the Steelers, and for Mike McCarthy, he got to really mess with some of the rookies, like rookie Drew Allar threw a pair of touchdowns and ran for another, and Will Howard had a long scoring drive of his own. The Steelers made it a breeze in that win over the Packers. And Howard, a sixth-round pick last year who hadn't played since leading Ohio State to the 2025 College Football Playoff Championship. 7 of 9 for 86 yards and looked pretty comfortable in doing what he was able to do, because, again, it was about rotating people in and seeing what he could see from them. Because, of course, Aaron Rodgers, he said, he doesn't need to play during training camp. He caught up with the players, but that's not what he's going to do. And that makes sense to me, too, because why would you even take that risk? You know what happened last time with him when he was with the Jets. The Steelers and the Colts, 13-13 tie. The Cardinals, I know we got a lot of Cardinal fans, 27-14 win over the Raiders. That was in Nevada. Any interesting notes, of course, from that would include the number one pick, Fernando Mendoza, threw a touchdown pass in the preseason debut for him. So everybody wanted to see what he could do. The Heisman Trophy winner, one touchdown drive for the Raiders in four series, not including a kneel down at the end of the first half. So in his debut for the Mendoza in his debut for the Raiders, of course, in that loss to the Cardinals. Then we move to a couple of others. I'll rifle off some of these scores. 49ers and the Titans. Titans beat the 49ers in Santa Clara, California, 19-13. The Chargers destroyed the Texans 27-7. And you're up to date. A lot of games coming up over the weekend. A lot of games coming up. It's just like I said, it's a precursor to the real stuff, and it's fun to see some of the rookies. That's really kind of what you're looking for there. All right, how about some baseball? He knew I was going to say, could I hear that one more time? I feel like I'm at batting practice. It's pretty cool. I think the coolest thing was the Phillies and the Twins playing at the Field of Dreams. It wasn't a dream game for the Twins, although playing there was, right? In Dyerville, Iowa. Phillies won that one 7-1. It was like a home run festival for the top smash guys like Kyle Schwarber, who hit two home runs into the corn, you know, in the right field. And you look at his totals, he's having a very, very good season, but they count on him for the long ball, so he's part of the reason for that Philadelphia win. Also, Aaron Nola pitched for the Phillies 5 innings, gave up 5 hits, 1 earned run, 9 strikeouts, and 3 walks in that. It was pretty cool that the Hall of Famers came out of the corn. Neat. Neat stuff. Brewers beat the Dodgers 5-4, so they picked up number 75. Then you had the Cubs and the Nationals. The Nationals just shut down the Cubs in front of the home crowd, 7-0. Red Sox beat the Blue Jays 7-0. The Pirates knocked off the Marlins 13-1. And if you look at this game, I would say what I would point to, I was looking at some highlights, I would point to Braxton Ashcraft, who threw a complete game 3-hitter. Yes, take a bow for that one. He was all smiles afterwards, and he should be. Rafael Flores had a pair of 3-run homers, so it was an easy-peasy game for the Pittsburgh Pirates, who picked up number 59 on the season. The other highlight I would point out would be the Reds beating the White Sox 9-8, because this was at Wrigley Field in Chicago, and because of them needing some games, right? Because are you trying to grab a wild card? What's happening there? But you had Sal Stewart, Eugenia Suarez, and Tyler Stevenson all homered, and they were able to hold off the White Sox for that win because it was back and forth, back and forth. Stewart, by the way, his shot, 419-foot solo homer, 26th on the season. Mm-hmm. All right, stay with us. Coming up next, the queen of chess. You're going to love her story. You think of Queen's Gambit, a little bit of this based on her life and other young women coming out of Europe and other places way back when. Take a listen. It's On the Flip.
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2: Curcumin products on the market. 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The Mayo Clinic found that curcumin can decrease swelling and inflammation, has antioxidant properties, and research suggests that curcumin can prevent cancer, or at least slow the spread of cancer, and in many instances make chemotherapy more effective. It protects our healthy cells even from radiation. 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

0: I am so thrilled to welcome to the show Susan Polgar. Wow. Wait till you hear her accomplishments. You might already know her name, as it's just left my lips. But in 1986, she became the first woman to qualify for the men's, did you hear what I say, men's world chess championship cycle. She goes on to incredible fame and becomes the highest rated female chess player on the planet at the age of a mere 21, the first woman to earn the men's grandmaster title. That, of course, is chess's highest designation. Then she makes more history. She gets the Triple Crown. So she holds world championship titles in all three major chess time formats, blitz, rapid, classical. She's also the only one to earn all six of the world's greatest chess crowns, Triple Crown, world number one ranking, and individual and team Olympiad gold. She also went on to coach and had an incredible tenure doing that. Susan, thanks so much to you for coming on the show.
1: Thank you for having me.
0: So let's, first of all, we got to go right back to the beginning. You did become an American citizen, but way before that, when you were a child growing up in Hungary, what was that like for you? How did you get interested in chess?
1: Well, I actually discovered the game by a complete coincidence. I was nearly 4 years old when I was in search for something new to do, something fun to do, when the chess board with the chess pieces fell out of the door I opened. And, I asked my mom what it was, and she explained that these are chess pieces, and she had no idea what to do with them, so I had to wait until Dad came home later. And he introduced me slowly to the game, and I fell in love with it pretty quickly, and started playing with him, learning from him. He wasn't a tournament player or anything. He just liked the game, and then we discovered that apparently there are chess books out there that we can learn from. And that's how the story began.
0: Let's re-rack this. You were really young. This was way before your fourth birthday, right?
1: Yeah, it was just before my fourth birthday, and then I started competing probably within 6 months of that, when I was still a four-year-old, and I played a Budapest championship for elementary school-aged girls. Now, I'm still four. Those girls are two, nearly three times my age, being mostly 9, 10, 11. And I won the championship, winning all my games, 10 out of 10. And that's how my career got started.
0: What was it about chess? Was it, you know, when your father was teaching you, what was it about your mind? What do you think you had? Because let's face it, I mean, you're a phenom. At the age of four and then beating people three times your age, you obviously could make those calculations and those moves. Did it seem to come natural to you?
1: Well, yes and no. So on one hand, I enjoyed learning, I had fun, but I also was practicing every day. Started out with just a little bit, half an hour, then got, you know, increased to an hour and a couple hours. And I think by practicing quite a bit more than the typical, elementary age school girl or kids back in those days, chess was perceived to be a man's game, and it was quite rare to have little kids, especially girls, devote time to chess. So I largely believe that the fact that I got so successful is due to the fact that I practiced it more than most of my opponents, girls, even two, three times my age. And I was a step ahead, so to say.
0: Yeah, you were a step ahead. By the way, you have a book out called Rebel Queen, The Cold War, Misogyny, and the Making of a Grand Master. So you said it, there weren't, and I said it in the introduction, there weren't women. I mean, you became the first woman to even qualify for the Men's World Chess Championships. How tough was it to be a young girl, a little girl, and then a young woman in a man's game?
1: It was very hard because in a number of competitions, starting when I was five, when I went back to try to play for example, the elementary school's boys' championship at age five, I was not allowed to play or later on when I qualified as the first woman to the World Championship cycle, as you mentioned, I was not allowed to play. So I faced a lot of roadblocks and difficulties being a young girl in a such a male-dominated world of chess. And it wasn't just the actual roadblocks of not being able to play, but even when I was able to play in chess clubs or at tournaments, it was in a way lonely that I used to be the only girl in many of my tournaments playing. And there was a lot of nasty comments, you know, from what is a girl doing here? Girls should be playing with dolls, not with chess pieces. Girls can never be as good as the man and the kind. So it was really hard. And, you know, the good thing is I didn't let it deter me. In fact, I used all those naysayers as fuel for my motivation to work even harder and prove them wrong, where else on the chessboard.
0: Yeah. And you mentioned you had to practice a lot and you practice. But I would imagine even with the prejudice that you had to deal with, the misogyny, that there still would be some people that were incredibly talented that would want to square off against you, because that's part of what the deal is. I don't have to tell you with chess is facing really strong opponents. So did that start to happen to you where people wanted to play you?
1: Well, you know, I was also looking for as much challenge as I could get. And obviously, I didn't win every game or every tournament. I had plenty of my losses and learning experiences, if you want to call it as such. But obviously, the better I started become, the more people were eager to play me as well. And it was a great thing that it led me eventually become a grandmaster.
0: Yeah, to the challenges. And I mentioned the formats, and I'm sure there's people listening to us that are quite good at chess, let's say, not at your level, but they're good at it. And others who are maybe beginners like me. I'm a beginner. I'm just new to the game, but I love it. And, you know, I mentioned the formats, the Blitz, Rapid, Classical. What was your favorite?
1: I like all three of them, to be honest. When I started playing at first, basically it was only classical. That means the long games that lasted 5, 6, 7 or more hours. And then as I was getting more and more into it, our lives became more dynamic and things started speeding up, and so did the different chess formats. And the Blitz means that we were playing 5 minutes each for the entire game, and the Rapid half an hour for each side. And I started liking all of them. Blitz, the 5 minute one, when I started playing as a kid, as a teenager, it was only something played for fun in the clubs. I loved it. And only much later it became an official format. And today it's, I would say, just as popular, if not more, than classical time controls. So things have evolved quite a bit in my lifetime.
0: Yeah. And you know, I mentioned the fact that you earned the men's grandmaster title, which we know is the highest designation. Take us back to that moment. What was that like? What was the competition like? And did you feel in your heart, I have a really good shot at this?
1: Yes, I would say, despite all the naysayers telling me that there is no way a woman can ever become a grandmaster, I believed in it, because I just couldn't understand why not, right? At the end of the day, we're not lifting here heavy real life horses, we're just moving little wooden chess horses. And I believe intellectually women have just as much potential as men, and it's a matter of training equally hard to the men. And It was obviously, I consider as my biggest accomplishment in my chess career, to earn the grandmaster title, making all the norms, the ratings as required, being the first woman to do so. And it was a justification, you know, it was a fulfillment of after all those years of people not believing in women's abilities to proving them wrong. It was like winning the game.
0: You talk about in your book about the sabotage that you had to deal with, and also that you had state-sponsored intimidation. Tell us about that. Like, what are some of the things they tried to do with you to take you out of the game?
1: So what happened was, you know, after I won the first big championship as a four-year-old, as I mentioned, went back a year later and was trying to play against the boys, and it didn't sit well with the Chess Federation of Budapest and Hungary. They wanted me to keep playing with the girls only or mostly, which was the tradition in those days. Girls, women just basically played among themselves and weren't kind of allowed or encouraged to play in open tournament. And so because I didn't follow the template, so to say, what was expected of girls in those days in Hungary, they were punishing me, they were putting me on the blacklist, and for example, there were several years when they have revoked my passport. They didn't allow me to compete in international tournaments in the West. When I qualified later on in 1986 to the Men's World Championship cycle, they didn't let me play due to my gender.
0: Coming up, more with Grandmaster Champion Susan Polgar.
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0: And we're back with more of our conversation with Susan Polgar.
1: There were other issues as well. Then, you know, they just had censorship in the media about me in those days during the Cold War times. Those were just some of the tools they had to control the population and to show their power over the average citizen.
0: Yeah. So, and we're going to talk about you coming to the United States, but, and this is a tough question, but usually there may be one opponent or some opponent that sometimes drives you to get better. Many of the athletes, for example, that I've talked to talk about that. Was there one opponent that really was tough and eventually you got them?
1: Well, I mean, in general, I was pretty driven, you know, just wanted to be the very best I can be. But there was one kind of funny story that I'd be glad to share, and I did in the book as well, of course. Then I was invited finally to a very elite tournament with top male players in the world, and that was in 1987 in Spain. And before the competition began, a particular grandmaster from Yugoslavia was telling in El País, the leading Spanish daily back then, before the tournament, that he's kind of disappointed that they are inviting women to such an elite chess competition. And nevertheless, obviously, it was just a comment. The organizers stood their ground and kept the invitation, so I came. And I was facing off with this particular grandmaster who actually has been a world number three player in the world in his peak, and still number six at the time when we played. And, you know, as my favorite thing is to prove myself on the chessboard more so than with words. And I defeated this grandmaster in style. And, you know, that's the way I like to do it.
0: I love that. That's the way I like to do that. That should be your hashtag for sure. So, you know, the natural question is, and I'm sure you get this all the time when you talk to people, and I was an avid watcher of this series, The Queen's Gambit, very popular in Netflix. How much is your story like or different from The Queen's Gambit?
1: Yes, I get a lot of that question. Obviously, there is a natural similarity that a young girl who succeeds in a male-dominated sport of chess, so that's the parallel, obviously. And obviously, there are plenty of differences, namely that I wasn't born in the United States, but also more importantly that in the series, they kind of portray that the fact that Beth Harmon, the heroine of the series, was on tranquilizers and all kind of pills that helped her become as good in chess as she did, which I think couldn't be further from the reality. And that's kind of, I think, wrong image or wrong message for chess. But in general, the series was well done and I think brought a lot of attention to chess, a lot of popularity to the game. And in fact, that's how the idea of writing my memoirs at the time I did came about. Because after the series, I got approached by a lot of media outlets, better just as you asked, is it about me? And after I said, no, it is not, it's based on a novel, a fictional character, the next thing I was told, well, there should be a feature movie done on your life story. And as I was exploring that idea, you know, back in 2020 and even much earlier, I understood that Hollywood likes to do things Hollywood style and make it colorful and sensationalize the way they see it fit. And I got a recommendation from friends in Hollywood that if I want to have any control of the narrative, I better have my memoirs written and then a potential feature movie can be based on the book itself.
0: Wow, and there's, you know, hey, there's a possibility that could happen, right?
1: Well, I'm hoping it will. Obviously, the wheels of Hollywood turns rather slowly, so we'll see how and when it happens.
0: Yes, exactly. Tell us about coming to the United States and what that was like and what made you decide you were going to do that and what was life like when you first got to the U.S.?
1: So I first came to compete at the New York Open in 1985 as a 16-year-old, and I fell in love with the place and the people and the culture and everything else. But actually, unlike many Eastern Europeans who came here in search for a better life, I did not come here, although I was considering it throughout the 80s while it was still the Cold War. I returned each time home to Hungary and didn't move here until 1994, already after the Cold War was over and life was pretty good for me in Hungary. And the only reason I moved here at the time because I met my future husband at the time, so I really moved just here for the personal reasons. And then eventually I had my two boys born here in New York, and I just stayed. And obviously I became a U.S. citizen eventually, and I consider myself obviously a dual citizen. I feel just as American as I feel Hungarian today.
0: Wow. And, you know, your husband, Paul, who you talk about meeting, and you talk about that certainly in the book, you met at a chess tournament, right? You were teenagers, you were friends, and then you run into each other, and then you were even working on some chess projects. So tell me more about Paul.
1: Yeah, that was pretty amazing. We first met actually on my very first trips when I came to the U.S. in the mid-80s, although it didn't lead to much. I went back, as I said, each time to Hungary. He went on to his professional career and left chess basically for many years. And then I moved to the U.S. I got married. He was married as well to his first wife, and then accidentally we ran into each other one day in Queens, New York. It turns out we were living just one subway stop from one another, and at that point we started to work on some chess projects, still only as friends. And then years later, you know, after we were both divorced already from our first spouses, and working on some serious chess projects in trying to get chess to the mainstream, most notably the U.S. Women's Olympiad chess training program. And Paul became the captain of the U.S. Women's Olympiad team, and I was the top board of the team. And throughout all of that collaboration, we slowly became more than just friends, and fell in love and realized that it was meant to be from, you know, all along.
0: Yeah, how about that? What a great story. So your sons, do they have interest in chess, even just casually?
1: My elder son actually did quite well. He won several national championships in a scholastic level. And eventually he became a chess master, so he's pretty good, although he never decided to play professionally. He has a day job. And my younger one plays just for fun, enjoying the game time to time.
0: I like that. Do they ever beat mom?
1: Not really, but we don't really play chess either. We do other activities together.
0: Yeah, that makes sense. So I mentioned this, that you went on to coach. Tell me about coaching, because you taught at Texas Tech and Webster University in St. Louis, so one in Lubbock, Texas, and also in St. Louis. What led you in that direction?
1: So after I moved to the U.S., I started my chess school in New York still, that I ran for 13 years. And I think being a teacher, a coach is in my blood. Both my parents are educators. I always enjoyed sharing my knowledge first with my younger sisters, who also eventually became chess champions. But, you know, once I moved to New York and I slowly, after I decided to have a family, I wanted to travel less, and you know, retired from competitive chess, I thought that just a natural way to continue. And at one point, I got the opportunity to fund the Susan Polgar Institute for Chess Excellence, in short, SPICE. As you said, at Texas Tech First, I got that opportunity to share my knowledge with the students there, and we built a program from scratch. You know, slowly, we recruited the chess masters and grandmasters, and we built a national championship team.
0: Wow, what a story. Thanks to all of you for listening to this show. Make it count, everybody.
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0: hearing for an accused killer. I'm Chris DeMeo, Fox News. Luigi Mangione, the man accused of killing UnitedHealthcare CEO Brian Thompson, is set to appear at an emergency hearing on Friday. Fox's Chanley Painter has the latest.
1: Luigi Mangione is facing two federal stalking charges resulting in the death of UnitedHealthcare CEO Brian Thompson in December 2024. And the Justice Department is seeking the maximum penalty of life in prison without parole. So in other words, Mangione could choose to plead guilty without anything promised in return. Now the question is why? Strategically for Mangione, pleading guilty to federal charges could also short-circuit the state murder case against him, which is scheduled to start on September 8th, because while the U.S. Constitution allows for separate state and federal prosecution, New York's stricter double jeopardy law could block the state from putting Mangione on trial if he's already federally convicted for the same criminal conduct.
0: Mangione could face life in prison if convicted. Well, the 2026 Field of Dreams game taking place on Thursday night.
2: After a four-year hiatus, baseball returned to Iowa as the Phillies took on the Twins in the third MLB Field of Dreams game, and the balls kept flying into the cornfields beyond the outfield fence, and it all started with the first batter of the game.
3: Schwarber with a shot out to the corner in right. Keisha back, and it's gone! What a way to open the ball game!
2: The call on Netflix. Philly slugger Kyle Schwarber with a solo shot. He hit two home runs in this game to bring his total to a major league leading 37 on the year. Four home runs were hit in this one, three by Philadelphia as they win it 7-1. Tony Genualdo, Fox News.
0: Three executions are carried out on the same day in the U.S. on Thursday. The happened in Tennessee, Alabama, and Oklahoma. That's the first time it's happened in 16 years. 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
0: Vice President J.D. Vance is calling for the Department of Justice to investigate several hospitals and clinics following a bombshell report from the Department of Health and Human Services.
16: A brand new report issued by the Department of Health and Human Services accuses some hospitals of incorrectly billing insurers for transgender health care procedures, allegedly altering diagnosis codes that did not match up with the patient, all to make a profit without regard for the patient's health. The report, called Wolves in White Coats, How Doctors and Hospitals Pushed and Profited from Gender Medicine, comes just a couple of days after the Centers for Medicare and Medicaid Services cut off Medicaid funding to hospitals that offer gender-affirming care for minors.
0: That's Fox's Anita Vogel. Maine Democratic Senate candidate Troy Jackson denies a report that he allegedly shoved a longtime partner decades ago.
17: Senate Republicans are calling on Democrats to condemn Maine Democratic Senate candidate Troy Jackson over this violent incident that happened decades ago. So back in 1988, this police report that was uncovered says he kicked open a door, punched a man in the face, he threatened him, and also that same night, his longtime partner told police Jackson had, quote, pushed her around. She actually said she wanted to file a cease harassment order against him that same night. Jackson says, yeah, I got into a fight, but I was never violent toward my partner. That partner is also reportedly a second cousin. You remember that story? Now she denies ever making those comments to the police.
0: Fox's Alexis McAdams in New York. Fox Digital learning President Trump will travel to Long Island on Friday to appear with newly confirmed Attorney General Todd Blanche and FBI Director Kash Patel. The White House says the president will highlight what caused the largest year-to-year drop in violent crime since the FBI began tracking crime statistics. That was back in 1936. I'm Chris DeMeo. This is Fox News.

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1: You lost your magic. 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
1: 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It's your name with "-ness" attached to it.
3: 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If you'd have done what I asked you to and come in my dressing room before the show, you'd have known that you weren't supposed to come out here until I introduced you.
4: Jack, I tried to get into your dressing room, but I didn't have a nickel.
5: I understand you're pretty funny as a DJ, and comedy is a kind of hobby of mine. Well, actually, it's a little more than just a hobby. Reader's Digest is considering publishing two of my jokes.
6: Really?
5: Yeah.
7: From Hollywood, it's time now for... $20.
8: Leave the gun. Take the cannoli.
9: 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I'm broadcasting.

0: Lisa Wolf Trebek will play audio clips from popular movies, and I'll try to name the movie while you play along at home. Right, Lisa?
1: That's right. We're going to have a little fun with Jack Nicholson movies today.
0: Okay.
1: Some of which you've seen, some of which I don't think you have. So it should be enlightening, I think.
0: Okay.
1: All right. This first film goes back to 2006. Let's hear it.
0: Okay.
2: I don't want to be a product of my environment. I want my environment to be a product of me. Years ago, we had the church. That was only a way of saying we had each other.
3: But now, I don't know. It's a funny thing. It put hate in your heart.
2: The Knights of Columbus were real headbreakers, true guineas. They took over their piece of the city.
0: Is this Hoffa?
1: No, it's not. This is The Departed. Have you seen that?
0: Wait, you said 2006.
1: I did.
0: The Departed. Okay,
1: that's when it was.
0: Yeah, you're right. You're right.
1: Okay.
0: Okay.
1: Have you seen it?
0: Oh, wait, I hit the ding ding.
1: You did. It was not a ding.
0: Sorry.
1: Did you see that film?
0: Yeah, I wasn't
1: a long
0: too
1: time ago.
0: I wasn't crazy about that.
1: All right. Well, it sounded like a Carl movie. It's Martin Scorsese directed, and it's Leonardo DiCaprio and Matt Damon, Jack Nicholson. It's an Irish mob boss. It sounded a lot like Carl.
0: I didn't really care.
1: Also,
0: for it
1: happened to have won 4 Oscars.
0: Yeah.
1: Just Best Picture, Best Director, that kind of thing. So
0: really?
1: I thought it might be something you have heard of.
0: No.
1: No. All right. So Scorsese, that was his first win for Best Director, by the way.
0: Oh, great. Well, he deserves it.
1: All right. Moving on, we're at 1980 for this film.
0: 1980.
4: What should be done with him?
5: I don't know.
4: I don't think that's true. I think you have some very definite ideas about what should be done with Danny, and I'd like to know what they are.
0: Is that The Shining?
1: It is The Shining.
0: Yeah.
1: It is. Now, we've talked about that before, but this was a different clip than we've ever played before. A really great scene directed by Stanley Kubrick and, of course, based on the Stephen King 1977 novel.
0: I never saw this movie.
1: I know, but I don't know why not.
0: The Shining.
1: The Shining. You've heard of that
0: I love
1: before?
0: Horror films. So.
1: I know you do. And the sequel, Dr. Sleep, was released in 2019. So watch The Shining first, then you can move onward.
0: All right.
1: Okay. Next, we've got 1975.
6: Mr. Ratchet, look. The chief put his hand up. Look, he voted.
7: Would you please turn the television set on?
6: The chief has got his hand up right there.
7: The chief voted. Now, will you please turn the television set on?
8: Mr. McMurphy, the meeting was adjourned and the vote was closed.
7: But the vote was 10-8. The chief, he's got his hand up. Look.
0: You should play that role, Nurse Ratchet.
1: Well,
0: you should
1: you
0: do
1: know,
0: that role.
1: If I could, I would.
0: You'd be great at it. You know that, Lisa? You're
1: a
0: natural for that
1: role. I don't think that was a compliment.
0: A natural for it.
1: The movie is called?
0: One Flew Over the Cuckoo's Nest.
1: It sure is. And I know that we've talked about Louise Fletcher in terms of radio shows.
0: I met her once. Yeah.
1: And
0: she was so great.
1: She's so great in this
0: film. She's such a nice person in real life.
1: Is she really? I just can't see it.
0: I was like, wow.
1: But, she's such a good actress.
0: She won an Academy Award.
1: I know. It's just impossible to see her that way.
0: Mm-hmm.
1: This film was the second to win all 5 major Academy Awards.
0: Yeah.
1: Best Picture, blah, blah, blah, actor in a lead role, actress in a lead role, director, and screenplay.
0: Well, I mean,
1: do you know what the first movie that did that was? It was in 1934, so you may not know the film.
0: Star is Born?
1: It Happened One Night.
0: Yeah, Claudette Colbert. Clark Gable.
1: Right, and then in 1991 with Silence of the Lambs.
0: Oh, wow.
1: Yep.
0: Yeah.
1: Okay, next, 1992.
9: Colonel Jessup, did you order the Code Red?
10: You don't have to answer that question.
11: I'll answer the question. You want answers?
12: I think I'm entitled.
11: You want answers?
9: I want the truth!
11: You can't handle the truth!
0: All Good Men or something like that?
1: It's A Few Good Men. That counts.
0: All
1: that
0: right.
1: is fantastic. Directed by Rob Reiner, starring Tom Cruise.
0: Tell you that, Rob Reiner, I mean...
1: Yes?
0: He really is a good director, you know?
1: I'll tell you,
0: Rob Reiner
1: is a great movie, and Jack Nicholson is great in this movie. Tom Cruise, Demi Moore, Kevin Bacon.
0: Yeah.
1: Wow, it's a great film.
0: Rob Reiner and I wouldn't see eye to eye on a lot of things
1: Yes.
0: in life.
1: That's probably true.
0: Because you know what I mean.

0: by that.
1: I do know what you mean.
0: But he is a darn good director.
1: Yes,
0: I will
1: he
0: say
1: is.
0: That.
1: Yes, he is. Well, he certainly
0: and
1: did a great
0: and a really
1: job.
0: Good actor too.
1: Yes, he is.
0: You know, so I gotta give him props for both of those things.
1: That's great.
0: But unfortunately, that's about it.
1: Well, that's okay. You don't have to see eye to eye on everything in life in order to respect someone,
0: right? Yes,
1: and I mean nothing by that.
0: Yeah.
1: Okay, next, 1989.
2: Maybe we can cut a deal. Jack. Jack is dead, my friend. You can call me
3: Joker.
2: And as you can see, I'm a lot happier.
0: You know, I'll tell you a really quick, funny story about
1: this.
0: So that's obviously Batman.
1: Right.
0: You know, I was very good friends for many, many years with Adam West, who played
1: of
0: Batman
1: course.
0: In the 19... In fact, Adam West is the announcer on this show.
1: Right.
0: The ins and outs, you hear the announcer, that's Adam West. And he was not real happy about...
1: Adam West, are you saying?
0: Adam West was not real happy when this movie came out because he didn't expect to play Batman in it, but he did expect to, you know, get a cameo or something. And
1: sure.
0: I think they should have done that.
1: I think it would have been awesome.
0: He was really hurt by it. I mean, he told me about that.
1: So they didn't reach out to him in any way at all?
0: No. And
1: I think the audience would have appreciated actually
0: absolutely.
1: Seeing him
0: I mean,
1: come and, you know,
0: I mean,
1: just be
0: Batman.
1: There.
0: Adam West is
1: I agree.
0: Batman.
1: I agree.
0: And I think that they
1: snubbed him.
0: They really did.
1: I agree.
0: Yeah, so yeah, I know it bothered him.
1: Yeah.
0: Because he mentioned it to me.
1: I would have bothered me too.
0: Yeah. And I mean, Burt Ward too played Robin. I mean,
1: yeah.
0: The two of those guys should have been
1: right.
0: in this movie. They do it all the time. You see
1: sure.
0: cameos, you know.
1: Sure,
0: by the,
1: in some way.
0: Yeah.
1: Exactly.
0: So,
1: I agree with you.
0: Yeah.
1: It wasn't thoughtful.
0: Mm-mm.
1: I agree. All right, last one, 1985.
4: Is this Charlie Quintana?
5: Yeah, yeah.
4: Oh, I hope you don't mind my calling so late. I just wanted to apologize for running out the way I did this afternoon.
5: This is you? Irene Walker? I recognized the voice, but I didn't get your name before.
4: Oh, well, I just wanted to explain. I hope you don't think I'm rude.
5: Rude? Oh, no, no. You can never be rude.
0: That's Pritzi's Honor.
1: It sure is. A different role that is from Jack Nicholson's other roles that we've seen here with Kathleen Turner.
0: That's a really good movie.
1: It is. So there's, you know, these two assassins hired to kill each other.
0: Yeah.
1: It's a great movie. And Jack Nicholson is one great actor. So I really actually had a lot of fun reliving some of these moments.
0: Yeah. Then later there was a movie, Mr. and Mrs. North or something. It's Mr. and Mrs. Something with,
1: Smith.
0: Mr. and Mrs. Smith. With Brad Pitt and Angelina Jolie.
1: That's where they met each other.
0: I know,
1: I
0: but
1: think.
0: It's the same story. It's the same story as Pritzi's Honor.
1: There's
0: these two assassins hired to kill each
1: and
0: other.
1: And see, that's what we always say. There's no new ideas.
0: I thought when I saw that, Mr.
1: That's
0: and Mrs.
1: Right.
0: Smith later, I'm like, this is Pritzi's Honor.
1: Yep, you're absolutely right. Although
0: right?
1: I never watched that, but that is the premise.
0: Mm-hmm.
1: Good, you got 5 out of 6. You're so close.
0: Not bad. Missed the first one.
1: Yes, you did.
0: What was the first
1: one?
0: That
1: was The Departed.
0: Oh, yeah.
1: 2006.
0: I didn't really care for that movie.
1: Maybe you just to say that, because whenever you don't know it, it's because you didn't like it.
0: Right, exactly.
1: Right, exactly. And it was probably my fault for choosing something that
0: yes,
1: you shouldn't have.
0: It is.
1: That you didn't know.
0: It's definitely.
1: So I'll work harder next time.
0: If I don't
1: time.
0: Get it, it's your fault.
1: Oh, I know. I'm going to try harder next time.
0: Try
1: sorry,
0: harder.
1: Sir.
0: Yeah, make sure I get 6 out of 6.
1: Yes, sir.
0: The Adventures of the Thin Man coming your way after this short break.
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10: Welcome back to the show. I'm your host, Carl Amari. Lisa Wolf, co-host. Mike Costella, executive producer. And it's time now for The Thin Man, detective series with a humorous flair, Lisa. Heard on all four major networks from 1941 until 1950. And it was a series that was based on the very famous movie series, The Thin Man, with William Powell and Myrna Loy. They started on the films in 1934, created by Dashiell Hammett, and then they brought it to radio, starring, as we'll hear on this particular episode, Les Damon and Claudia Morgan. Hyman Brown, who created Inner Sanctum Mysteries, is the director of this episode. This is called The Case of the Wandering Corpse. From October 10th, 1943, here's part one of The Adventures of the Thin Man.

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1: Hey, get that name right, my confused friend. 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Early evening, and we find our old friend Sheriff Ebenezer Williams ringing the doorbell of Nick and Nora Charles' apartment.
2: Nicky, darling, I didn't expect... Oh, Ev Williams.
3: Howdy, Nori.
2: Ev, darling, come in.
3: Well...
2: Where's Essie?
3: Oh, she's coming on a later train. And don't let Essie hear you call me darling.
2: Everybody's a darling tonight, Ev. This is going to be the most wonderful anniversary Nicky and I ever had. If he remembers about it, the big goon.
3: Well, did he forget?
2: He didn't mention a word about it all day.
3: Oh, well, I reckon he's trying to tease you.
2: You look lovely, Ev.
3: Yeah, I got on my best bib and tucker. I save these clothes for funerals and weddings. You look mighty spruce yourself, Nori.
2: Do you really think so, Ev? I got this evening gown especially for tonight.
3: Yeah?
2: Do you like it?
3: You seem to fill it out fine.
2: Oh, that must be Nicky now. Eb, don't you remind him that this is our anniversary. I want to see if he forgot.
3: What'll you do if he has?
2: Well, I can't make up my mind. Shall I blow his brains out or slit his throat?
3: Oh, slit his throat. Because if you try to blow his brains out, you might miss the target. It being so small.
2: Nicky, darling.
1: Hello, baby.
2: Didn't you forget something, dear?
1: No, darling. Here's the half pound of butter you asked me to bring home.
2: Oh.
1: When I promised the grocer I'd marry his daughter, he let me have it. Oh, hello, Ev.
3: Howdy, Nick.
1: Well, awfully nice to see you again. What brought you to town?
3: Steam cars.
1: Oh, I thought there was something up.
3: Well, there is.
1: What?
3: Oh, I come in to see a fellow's throat slit.
1: Oh, whose?
3: Friend of mine.
1: Oh, well, Nora and I haven't seen an interesting throat slitting in a long time. Can we come along?
3: Yes, be glad to have you.
1: Say, Nora, what are you all dressed up for? And Ev, you're all dolled up, too. Why?
3: For the funeral of the fellow that's going to get his throat slit.
1: Oh, well, I guess I better change. I'll see you in a minute.
2: Oh. Oh, Ev, he completely forgot.
3: Oh, I don't think so. See if that package really has got butter into it.
2: Oh, I didn't think of that. Oh, Ev.
3: Huh?
2: It is butter.
3: Well, what you crying for? Butter has its points.
2: Oh, that big goon. He'll see if I'll ever marry him again. Oh, why do I love a husband I hate so much? Oh, just a minute.
4: Oh, Mrs. Charles?
2: Yes.
4: I'm Mr. Squiller of Squiller Incorporated. Flowers for the dead, dying, and married. Where shall I put this?
2: Oh, the flowers. Oh, over there.
4: Very well.
2: Do you have a cold?
4: No, I'm allergic to blossoms. Miss Charles.
2: Yes.
4: May I extend my deepest and heartfelt condolences on this occasion?
2: Oh, well, thank you. What did you say?
4: I saw you crying when I came in. Perhaps he's happier in another world.
2: Mm-hmm.
4: Who can tell? My deepest sympathies, madam. My heart bleeds for you. You'll get my bill in the morning. Goodbye.
3: Allergy in a country churchyard. Look at that bunch of posies he sent.
2: Mm. Wonder if I'm celebrating an anniversary or winning a horse race. Let's see what the ribbon says. Oh! Hey,
1: darling, how do you like the flowers? Aren't they lovely?
2: Beautiful, dear. I'm just mad about the inscription. Rest in peace.
1: Huh?
2: So appropriate for an anniversary.
1: What are you talking about?
3: At their ribbon, Nick. Couldn't they get you one that said success?
1: Yeah, let me see. Lilies. This is a funeral bower. Where are the jewels?
2: What jewels, dear?
1: I bought a necklace and told him to send it with the flowers.
2: You expect me to believe that?
1: But I did.
2: You forgot our anniversary entirely.
1: Oh, darling, don't you see? I did send you flowers.
2: They were delivered here by mistake.
1: But I bought a gift for you, too.
2: You're just making that up. You don't love me anymore.
1: But I do love you.
2: You hear that, Abby? Shouting at me now.
1: Oh,
5: I'm going back to the flower shop and find out what happened.
2: You mean you're running out to buy me something? Oh, I know all your little tricks.
5: All right. You can come along. And you can come, too, Eb, as a witness.
2: Maybe that funeral wreath isn't so inappropriate for our wrecked marriage. Rest in peace. Oh, Eb.
4: Oh, please, don't scream at me so. I can't bear it, Mr. Childs. It drives me mad.
3: The Zun died.
5: Oh, look, Mr. Squiller, all I want to know is who got the necklace I left with you.
2: If he left any necklace.
3: Which I'm beginning to doubt.
4: Don't confuse me so, please. I'm suffering acutely from allergies. I'm sneezing my brains out. I hardly know what I'm doing anymore.
5: All right, look, I'll make it simple. I got a funeral wreath. Now, you must have delivered my flowers and the jewelry to somebody else.
4: Do you suppose that's what I did?
5: Yes, I do. Probably you sent it to the person who was supposed to get the funeral wreath.
4: Why, of course, I remember now. How perfectly idiotic of me.
5: Yes, well, where did you send my jewels and the flowers?
4: Let me see. Now, oh, here's the card. Mrs. Gwen Gray Gilroy, 1408 East 86th Street.
2: Gwen Gray Gilroy? Nicky, isn't she that showgirl who threatened to commit suicide when you married me?
5: Which one do you mean, dear?
2: The one you nicknamed Strikeout, because she had so many curves. She called you Sugar Man.
5: Oh, I'm sure it's not the same person.
2: She married a millionaire named Gilroy. I read it in the papers. Nick, have you been sending her flowers and jewelry?
5: Oh, look, what am I getting into here? Nora, this is just a simple mix-up. Probably due to Mr. Squiller's allergy.
4: I'm so sorry all this happened. My nose is just driving me crazy.
3: Why don't you quit the flower business if you're allergic to flowers?
4: Well, how can I quit when I'm losing money? It's a vicious circle, starting from my nose and ending with my bank account. Believe me, when I think of my troubles, I could weep.
2: Oh, come, Nicky. We're going to Mrs. Gilroy's. And if what I suspect is true, you're going to be dead before morning.
4: Oh, will he really, Mrs. Charles?
3: Yeah, you can depend upon it, Mr. Squiller.
4: In that case, remember where to buy your flowers for the funeral, Mrs. Charles.
6: All right, that's the first portion of The Thin Man, an episode called The Case of the Wandering Corpse with Les Damon and Claudia Morgan. Hope you're enjoying that. We'll get back to it and more of Hollywood 360 as soon as Lisa lets us. Right, Lisa?
7: Yeah, just give me like 2 minutes or so.
6: You know, when Lisa says we can come back from break, we will. So stick around.
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6: All right, time now for the conclusion to The Adventures of the Thin Man.
2: Just a moment. Why, Sugar Man.
5: Oh, strike out.
2: So, it is her.
23: Sugar Man, you found out about poor Virgil dying and you came back to me.
5: No, not exactly strike out. This is my wife, Nora.
23: Oh, how do you do?
24: Not as well as you seem to be doing.
5: And this is my friend, Sheriff Ebenezer Williams.
3: Howdy, strike out. Does that coffin contain the remains of your late spouse?
2: Yes.
5: Now, look, Gwen. There's been a kind of mix-up. Did Mr. Squiller deliver some flowers to you?
2: Yes, Nicky. They're at the head of the casket. Why?
5: Was there a package with them?
2: Well, I don't know. I wasn't here when they arrived.
3: Let's take a look, Nick. Maybe it's with the flowers.
5: Yes, come on.
23: How did he work out as a husband, Nora?
24: Not badly.
3: Don't seem to be here, Nick.
5: I'll open the casket, Eb. Maybe that idiotic florist put it in there.
3: Maybe he was playing treasure hunter.
5: Say, look. The casket's empty.
3: Godfrey, nobody home.
2: What are you talking about?
5: Strike out, your husband's body isn't here. The casket's empty.
2: Virgil gone? Say, that jerk can't...

0: Back to tonight's adventure of the Thin Man. Mrs. Gwen Gray Gilroy, known to Nick and Nora as Strikeout, has just found that her husband's body is not in the coffin. We heard her say...
1: Virgil gone? Say, that jerk can't do this to me.
2: Maybe he stole the necklace and beat it.
1: He couldn't. He was dead.
3: Are you sure of that, Gwen?
1: Sure, certainly. I saw him croak with my own eyes.
4: Well, somebody stole that necklace.
1: Somebody stole my husband's body.
2: Reckon there's a crook around here, by Godfrey.
4: Well, come on, Eb. We're going to turn this place inside out. I'm sure it's... Say, here's the body.
1: Where?
4: Behind the sofa.
3: You must have misplaced it, Strikeout.
1: Well, how did it get there?
2: I reckon he was just hiding to scare us. Say, Strikeout, is that a picture of the deceased?
1: Yes. And he didn't die of disease. Heart attack, the doctor said.
2: Looky, Nick. That there ain't a picture of the corpse.
1: Let me see. Oh.
4: Gwen, is that Virgil?
1: No, it's somebody else. Where'd you get him, Gwen? I don't know. Oh, this is awful.
4: Hey, wait a minute. I found something here.
2: What is it, Nick? Another cadaver?
4: No. It's a bill from the Luxury Deluxe Hotel in this fellow's pocket. It's $1.25 for a week's board.
2: Reasonable.
4: Yes, this hotel's down in the Bowery.
1: Sugar man, won't you find poor Virgil's body for me? The funeral's all arranged and I have a lovely black dress already.
3: Never mind about that body, Nick. You'd better find that necklace, if there was one stolen.
2: Nick, do you think the same crook that stole the body stole the necklace?
4: You've got something there, Eb. We're going to the Luxury Deluxe Hotel right now.
1: Oh, this is awful. This is terrible.
2: No. Don't take it too hard, Strikeout. Your husband had to go sometime.
1: That's not why I'm crying. Suppose Virgil is alive, I won't collect a penny. Oh, he's just got to be dead.
5: Good evening, friends. Welcome to the Luxury Deluxe Hotel. No opium smoking and no murder allowed.
3: Oh, a respectable joint.
2: I thought we was coming to one of these here low dives. Awful disappointing.
5: Well, friends, would you like a room with a window or just a room?
4: Not exactly. You see...
5: Here, my friend.
4: Where'd you get my watch?
5: Oh, that's just to show how honest we are. Don't you recognize me, Nicky?
4: Oh, Dippy Danny, the pickpocket. What are you doing here?
5: Well, I decided to go straight for the duration. My contribution to the war effort.
4: Danny, this is my wife, Nora.
3: How do you do?
5: Huh.
3: Are you a very experienced pickpocket, Mr. Dippy?
5: Nora, I've had me hands in some of the most well-greased pockets in this country. Here's your change, please.
3: Oh, thank you.
4: And this is my old friend, Eb Williams.
2: Howdy, Dippy.
5: Hello, son. Here's your wallet.
2: Mr. Dippy looks... Godfrey, how do you do it?
5: I'll show you later if you want to know. Hey. What you got in that sheet over your shoulder, son?
4: All right, Eb. Put him down there and uncover him.
2: Okie, baby dokie. Easy does it.
4: You recognize him, Danny?
5: Kind of stiff, huh? Yeah, I know him.
4: Who is he?
5: Fellow named Joe Jones. Died here 3 days ago.
3: We found him in a swanky apartment uptown. How'd he get there?
5: Well, it's kind of a queer story. A dame come in and wanted the dead body.
4: What?
5: Yeah. She wanted to rent one. I told her I had one, so I rented them to her for $2.
2: Is renting bodies part of your regular line of business here?
5: No, but I don't mind picking up a little spare change now and then. A fella needs it, you know, what with taxes.
4: Yeah, sure. Well, what else do you know about this woman?
5: Well, she rented a room here. It's right down the hall. You want to see it?
4: Yes, I certainly do. What's her name?
5: Mrs. John Smith, she says. You think she was lying, Nick?
3: What does she look like?
5: I couldn't see. She was wearing a black veil. Here's the room.
3: Oh, it looks like an ideal honeymoon suite for a couple of zombies. Oh, look, Nick.
2: Well, say, what do you know? That's the body of Strikeout's husband.
4: Yes, and he's been struck out, all right. But good. Here, look at the eyes, Ed. He's been poisoned.
2: Murdered, by Godfrey.
1: I knew it. Can't we ever have an anniversary without a murder?
4: Nora, you and Eb go home. There's some checking up I want to do. I'll be there in an hour.
3: All right, Nick. I'll be glad to get out of this terrible place.
5: Wait a minute. Did you say he was poisoned, Nick?
4: Yes, Danny. Why?
5: He should have known better. It's against the rules of the hotel.
4: The only way we'll find out who stole that necklace is by solving this murder. I'd like to have a nice cozy talk with Strikeout.
3: Oh, no, you don't. Not on my wedding anniversary.
4: But Well, Eb, you think you can find out what I want to know from Strikeout?
2: Sure thing. You know how I handle women, Nick.
4: All right, Eb. You get her to tell you everything she can about Barton Bellows.
2: Yeah?
4: She's been seen around with him. Find out if she's got a black veil and find out just what happened when her husband died.
2: All right, I'll go right now.
4: And be careful, Eb. Strikeout can be dangerous when she's cornered.
2: I'll keep her away from corners then. See you later, Nick.
4: Bye.
3: Who are you calling, Nick?
4: Barton Bellows, baby.
3: Oh.
6: Hello, Mr. Bellows' residence.
4: Oh, are you Mr. Bellows' maid?
6: Yeah.
4: Are you happy working for Mr. Bellows?
6: Well, I don't know. Why?
4: Well, my name's Nick Charles, and maybe I can offer you a better job. Do you like it there?
6: Well, Mr. Bellows ain't married, so we don't have a wife who'll let me wear a fur coat like in the last job I had.
4: Oh, but... Well, my wife would let you wear hers.
6: Can I speak to your wife?
4: Why, sure. Nora. Hmm? Get her to quit her job right now. Not only is it necessary, but we can also get a maid.
3: Oh, hello?
6: Your husband says I can wear your fur coat if I wait for you.
3: Well, of course.
6: What kind of a coat have you got?
3: Persian lamb.
6: Oh, Persian lamb. I can get lots of jobs with a Persian lamb coat.
3: Oh, but I also have a mink coat.
6: Oh, mink? Uh-huh. That's more like it. How much will you pay?
3: Well, how much do you get?
6: $30 a week.
3: I'll give you 40.
6: Two nights off a week, and can I use the telephone when I want?
3: Yes.
6: Also, can I have my boyfriend in Saturday night?
3: Yes, of course.
6: That's the kind of a job I want.
3: Then you must quit right now and come over here. The address is 409 Park Drive.
6: Okay, I'll be there right away.
3: I hope you don't think it's odd, my stealing you from Mr. Bellows over the phone this way.
6: Oh, no. That's how he got me. It's wonderful being a maid these days, Mrs. Charles. Goodbye.
3: Goodbye. Well, got a maid. So now what?
4: So now, Nora, you're going to find out a few things about Barton Bellows for me. You are going to be a Swedish maid applying for a job.
3: Oh, you mean a vain girl who's scrub, clean like anything, by Jumpen Jiminy? Good evening. Are you Mr. Bellows?
7: Yes.
3: A bain expert Swedish maid, cook, housekeeper, nurse, a laundress, and dishwasher. A have used quit a job and told my madam to go to... maybe you have a job for me?
7: Do I have a job for you? Come right in. You were sent from heaven.
3: No, I come from Brooklyn.
7: I mean, my maid just quit. I need someone to take care of my house. I'll pay you anything you want.
3: Oh, is that picture of your wife?
7: Well, no, not exactly.
3: This beautiful woman, she writes, to Barton, the one and only in my life, all my love, Gwen. If she's not your wife, why does she love you?
7: Well, she's a kind of a friend of mine. I'm not married.
3: Oh, not married? I am not married, too.
7: Well, I hope you'll like this job. I'll do anything you want to make you happy.
3: Will you marry me?
7: Well, no.
3: I think I go home.
7: No, no, please. I'll be nice to you. That won't be hard. You're very pretty.
3: You think so?
7: Ah.
3: Ah, I think maybe I stay. Ah, look at this drawer, so messy. Full of old letters.
7: Oh, what are you doing there?
3: I must see if you'll pay your bill. I don't work for a man who does not pay his bill. Ah, here is interesting letter. Dearest Barton, I don't think poor Virgil can live very much longer. The old goat is due to kick the bucket soon, and we can get
7: here,
3: married.
7: Here, give me that.
3: It is from that Gwen. So, you want to marry her?
7: Well, that's none of your business.
3: Where I work, everything is my business. Aha. You have a little bottle here, a little bottle of pills. I wonder what they are.
7: Here, don't open that.
3: Take your hands off me or I smack your face. Here is your bottle of pills. I don't think they would be so good for me anyway.
7: I think you'd better leave. I'm afraid I can't use...
3: Leave? You bet by Jiminy, I leave. They will not work such filthy place. Look at these dishes. Dirty.
7: Get out of here.
3: Uh-huh. You insult me. Hey, quit. Look at this bath. Filthy. You are a beast.

0: But, Eddie, are you sure he was poisoned?
1: Yeah. Now, you better tell me all you know about it, Strikeout. This is murder. You can go to jail for that, by Godfrey.
0: Have you told the police yet?
1: No.
0: Don't tell them, Eddie. I'm sure they'll suspect me. You will be a nice little boy and not mention a word about it.
1: Well, it ain't easy to keep a thing like this secret.
0: I know, but won't you do this for poor little me?
1: If you kept the thing like... Ain't you misplaced your arm, Strikeout?
0: Oh, don't misunderstand, Abby. I'm just holding you because I'm frightened. You're just like my daddy. You know what he used to do when I was frightened?
1: Don't knock my derby off. What?
0: He used to hold me in his arms like this and then kiss me like this.
1: Your daddy done that?
0: Mm-hmm.
1: Sweet papa.
0: You're sweet too, Abby. You won't call the police. Will you, Daddy?
1: Well, I reckon I'll think about it. Where's your clothes closet, Strikeout?
0: There. Why?
1: I just want to take a look. You wear this black veil very much?
0: What do you want with that veil?
2: Hello, darling. I see you have company.
0: Barton, I didn't hear you come in. Eb, this is Barton Bellows.
1: Howdy, Barton.
2: Hello. Gwen, I've got to talk to you.
0: And I got to see you, too. They found Virgil's body.
1: I'll open it.
3: Oh, hello, Eb.
1: Why, Norrie Nick. Come in.
0: Eb, your lipstick's smeared.
1: Oh, I reckon I got that comforting Strikeout here.
0: Sugar Man, you won't let him call the police, will you? Just wait a day until I see my lawyer.
4: Strikeout, is that man Barton Bellows?
3: That's him.
2: The Swedish maid. Say, what is this all about?
4: You'll find out in a minute. Mr. Bellows, you'd better sit down.
0: Sugar Man, what are you going to do?
4: Strikeout. Who was here on the night that your husband got killed?
0: Just Barton and me and Virgil. Why?
4: When did he die?
0: About 9 o'clock. We had brandy in this very room. Then Virgil stood up and collapsed.
4: Barton, what did you do with the body?
0: Barton put a sheet over him. I was hysterical, so Barton gave me a sedative and I went to bed.
4: I see. Ed, Did you find anything here?
1: Yeah, this black veil, Nick. Just like the kind that your pal Dipper see.
0: Nicky Sugar Man, what's the veil got to do with all this?
4: Gwen, the person who murdered your husband tried a very slick trick. The killer obtained the body of a man who died naturally and put it under that sheet to deceive the examining doctor. Your husband's body was hidden in the luxury deluxe hotel in the Bowery.
3: It was hidden there by a woman who wore a black veil, Gwen.
4: The killer had only one problem. The bodies had to be exchanged again. The poisoned man's body would have been buried, and nobody would even know your husband was murdered, Gwen.
3: Isn't he brilliant?
4: Only one thing went wrong with this almost perfect murder, Gwen. The killer planned to change the bodies tonight. But after the corpse of the Bowery derelict was removed from the coffin, there was an interruption. Flowers arrived. The flowers that were sent here by mistake. So the killer quickly hid the corpse behind the sofa.
0: Well, how do you know that?
4: I checked with Mr. Squiller, the florist. He heard something being moved about just before he came in. Now, whoever moved that corpse is the killer. Now, Gwen, the elevator boy said you left word when you went out to let Mr. Squiller in with the building's passkey. That sounds like a good alibi, but can you prove you were out of the house at that time, Gwen?
0: You're not going to get away with this. Grab her, Nick. She's going for that drawer.
4: Strikeout, don't
0: get
4: try
0: it. Get up.
1: Gun, by God.
0: Stand back, all of you. First one who makes a move to touch her, he's going to get killed. I'm getting out of here. Lights! Who turned out the lights?
5: Nick, don't let her get away.
0: No, let go. Don't.
4: Eb, light a match.
1: Okay.
4: Nora, turn on that switch. That one over there.
0: All right.
4: Eb, take this gun and cover Bellows. Shoot the kill if he tries anything.
2: Are you crazy? She was trapped and she committed suicide. The gun's still in her hand. She shot herself.
0: Nicky, is she dead?
4: No, baby. It's just a flesh wound. She'll be okay. Phone the police and tell them to send an ambulance.
0: All right.
4: Bellows, you're under arrest for murder.
2: You don't know what you're talking about. Her attempt to kill herself proves she's guilty.
4: You see Gwen's wristwatch? Crystal doesn't get crushed when you try to commit suicide. It got crushed when you grabbed her arm in the dark and twisted it and turned the gun on her. You murdered her husband. Nora got one of the poison pills you used when she went to your apartment.
2: We'll never be able to prove this.
1: I got proof already, pal. For instance, you're the only one that would be familiar enough with this room to know where the light switch is. And what's more, you left fingerprints all over that room at the Hotel Luxury Deluxe when you come down there in the dress and clothes that you stole from Gwen.
2: Yes, what else have I done?
1: He stole your necklace, Nick. Here it is.
2: Where'd you get that?
1: Out of your pocket.
4: Why, Eb, I didn't know you were a pickpocket.
1: I got Danny the Dipper to show me how to do it.
4: Well, that about clinches it, Bellows. That proves you were here when the flowers arrived. You murdered Virgil Gilroy because you wanted to marry Strikeout after she inherited his dough. And stop shivering, Bellows. You'll be warmed up soon enough.
0: Will you pull the covers up, darling? It's getting chilly.
5: Okay. There, that better?
0: Mm-hmm. What made Broughton Bellows steal the necklace?
4: Well, he got cold feet when he was interrupted by Squiller. He figured it would come in handy if he had to clear out in a hurry and needed money first.
0: Hmm. Why'd Strikeout pull that gun?
4: Well, she thought she was being framed and she lost her head. Hey, does that clear up everything?
0: Mm-hmm. Darling, it was a lovely anniversary. Even if we did have to celebrate rather late.
4: Uh-huh. Should we go to sleep, dear?
0: No. Let's stay up and remember old times. That's what people should do on anniversaries.
4: Oh, but no, I want to sleep.
0: You didn't feel that way on our wedding night.
4: No.
0: You're getting old, Nicky.
4: Who's getting old? I can stay awake forever if I want to.
2: Me getting old?
4: It's ridiculous. I can stay up all night for a week if I want to.
2: I just don't want to now.
0: You're fibbing. You can't.
4: Okay, I'll show you. Let's talk about anything you want to, as long as you want to.
0: Nicky, do you remember what you said when I first met you?
2: Mm-hmm.
0: What did you say? Well? Nicky. Nicky, are you sleeping? Silly goose. Good night, Nicky, darling.

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This is

0: That's The Adventures of the Thin Man, October 10th, 1943, the case of the wandering corpse, Les Damon, along with Claudia Morgan, and that was directed by the great Hyman Brown. It's heard on CBS, sponsored by Post Toasties, the delicious breakfast cereal, Lisa. All right, time now for This Month in Music History.
1: All right, we're going to go back to 1973. I think this is one of your favorite songs.
0: Bad, Leroy Brown.
1: That's it.
0: Jim Croce.
1: That's right.

0: Terrific.
1: So it was Jim Croce's last major hit before he died
0: really?
1: In the plane crash on September 20th of that year.
0: Wow.
1: And this song, Bad Bad Leroy Brown, was still on the charts at the time of his death.
0: Wow.
1: Crazy.
0: You know. Did you notice I didn't sing any of that?
1: Yes, I did.
0: Did you notice? Were you surprised?
1: I was.
0: You know why
1: did
0: I didn't sing?
1: Did somebody tell you that you shouldn't?
0: I was in the car with my son, CJ. We're listening to the podcast, and he's like, Dad, why do you sing so much?
1: Right.
0: People don't want to hear you sing.
1: And you said...
0: I said, all right, I'll try to refrain from singing.
1: Restrain from singing
0: a little bit.
1: All right.
0: I mean, I'm going to still sing, but
1: I
0: just not as much.
1: All right, so, we'll see how that goes for you.
0: I'm sure there's a lot of people out there saying, yay, CJ! Yay, CJ!
1: At least somebody had the guts to tell you the truth,
0: he did.
1: Right?
0: Oh, he doesn't pull any punches. He tells it like it is. All right, thanks, Lisa.
1: Sure, Carl.
0: More of Hollywood 360 after this short break.
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1: That's right. We need a caller right now. We're going to be talking about Madonna. She's turning 63 this month, August 16th. She was born 1958. So let's play a little Beat the Hose with Madonna. Give us a call right now, 312-642-5600. We're looking for caller number 6. Play the game, be on the air, win some prizes, and let's do just that. Let's beat the host.
0: Yeah, it's true or false. It's a lot of fun. So call and win some fun prizes. 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

0: total control of the Strait. I'm Ted Lindner, Fox News. That's what President Trump says the United States has. Fox's Jonathan Hunt with the latest from Tel Aviv.
1: The U.S. naval blockade is still in full effect. President Trump says, quote, "I think we will keep it. Our naval blockade is being called by everyone a wall of steel, and there is nothing Iran can do about it." Iran shoots back. It can do plenty about it and says, quote, "The Strait of Hormuz, as before, remains under the full management and control of the Islamic Republic of Iran. No commercial vessel or oil tanker can or will be able to transit the strait safely without the authorization and supervision of Iran's powerful armed forces."
0: Tehran says the strait won't reopen until demands are met. According to a Fox News poll from late July, 66% of registered voters disapprove of the president's job performance on Iran. Luigi Mangione, the man accused of killing UnitedHealthcare CEO Brian Thompson, said to appear in an emergency hearing later this morning. Fox's Chan Lee Painter.
2: Luigi Mangione is facing two federal stalking charges resulting in the death of UnitedHealthcare CEO Brian Thompson in December 2024. And the Justice Department is seeking the maximum penalty of life in prison without parole. So in other words, Mangione could choose to plead guilty without anything promised in return. Now the question is why? Strategically for Mangione, pleading guilty to federal charges could also short-circuit the state murder case against him, which is scheduled to start on September 8th. Because while the U.S. Constitution allows for separate state and federal prosecution, New York's stricter double jeopardy law could block the state from putting Mangione on trial if he's already federally convicted for the same criminal conduct.
0: Mangione could get life in prison if convicted. 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
0: The Kennedy Center board's moving to restore President Trump's name to the Performing Arts Center.
5: The Kennedy Center would close for 2 years with limited events to allow for major renovation work under a plan approved by the Performing Arts Center's board. The board, made up largely of political allies of President Trump, also approved a resolution that would add lettering to the building's facade, reading the John F. Kennedy Center for the Performing Arts, restored and renovated by President Donald J. Trump. Both decisions test a federal judge's ruling 2 months ago that ordered President Trump's name removed from the building and also blocked plans for the closure. It is likely today's decisions will renew those legal challenges. At the White House, Jared Halpern, Fox News.
0: A kitchen staple for generations of cooks turning 115 today.
6: Crisco was rolled out in 1911, aimed at cooks looking for an alternative to using animal fat and butter. Their marketing campaign leaned heavily on its all-vegetable claim, reiterated by its catchy ads, some starring a legendary country music voice.
7: You may know me as Loretta Lynn, the country singer. But I'm also Loretta Lynn, a pretty good country cooking.
8: Want 17 blue ribbons to prove it.
6: Touting its usefulness in dishes like fried chicken.
9: The crisp goes in the chicken because Crisco oil stays in the pan.
6: Over the years, Crisco has expanded to canola, corn, and natural blend oils, as well as baking sticks.
7: Crisco will do you proud every time.
6: Happy birthday, Crisco. Tanya J. Powers, Fox News.
0: Tropical storm Lala forecast to become a hurricane as it approaches the Big Island of Hawaii on Saturday, bringing with it as much as 2 feet of rain, according to the National Hurricane Center. A hurricane watch in effect for the Big Island.
10: If it makes a landfall, it'll be only the seventh landfalling storm or hurricane in the Hawaiian Islands in about 75 years.
0: Fox Weather's Mike Seidel. Stay up to date with the latest on the storm with the Fox Weather app. Go to foxweather.com. I'm Ted Lindner. This is Fox News.

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1: Who's that strange-looking man behind you?
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5: Sam, sweetheart.
1: I don't know what to do, Rabbi. Every night he listens to the radio. I can't keep him away. The Lone Ranger, the Shadow, the Master Benger.
6: This is not good. 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
8: Hello, everyone. I'm Carl Amari, and this is Hollywood 360, the radio show that presents all things entertainment, including trivia contests and games, movie reviews, celebrity interviews, showbiz news, and classic radio shows. My co-host is the loquacious Lisa Wolf. In this hour, we'll present a 1956 classic radio episode of Fort Laramie, starring Raymond Burr. But it's time now for Quote This. Our moderator, Lisa Wolf Bacharach, will present audio clips from popular movies, and I'll try to guess the name of the movie from the quote. Right, Lisa?
9: That's exactly right. So it sounds easy enough. I've tried to choose movies that I really feel confident that you will know. So do you want any clues before the clips, or do you want to just go right to the clip?
8: You can

0: So I was betting on if you'd get all six of these right. I'm betting on 5 out of 6.
1: Okay, so what happens if I get all 6?
0: I was wrong.
1: Then I get more cake than Mike next week?
0: No.
1: And it is a chocolate, like, layer cake with the ice cream. It's the rolled ice cream 31 flavors cake, right?
0: I guess you'll have to just wait and see, take your chances.
1: That's what I want.
2: You know what? I think you're going to get 5 out of 6 only as well.
1: Oh, really?
0: Okay,
1: yes.
0: So I think it's number 2 that I'm not clear on.
1: This one here?
0: Yeah, this is the one that I don't have faith in you on.
1: Okay, what year is it? Why is it a musical?
0: It's not. Okay. It's a great movie.
1: What year?
0: 1989.
1: I wasn't born yet. What is he saying?
0: Carpe.
3: Carpe diem.
1: Carpe diem?
3: Seize the day, boys.
1: Oh, man. Oh,
0: there's a little more to that.
1: Is there
0: quote
1: more? That's
0: we
1: it?
0: Cut off, but
1: that's it?
0: Got cut off.
1: Okay,
0: it's Carpe. Seize
1: year?
0: The boys' days. Make your lives extraordinary. It was the rest of that quote.
1: What year?
0: 1989. That's the one
1: Vision Quest.
0: I don't know what that is. So
1: I don't know.
0: It's Dead Poets Society.
1: Oh, gosh.
0: Did you not watch that film with Robin Williams?
1: No.
0: What?
1: Dead Poets Society.
0: Are you kidding?
1: No.
0: All right. Well, that's the one I didn't think you'd get.
1: Wow. So
0: I was right.
1: You're probably right. Probably right.
0: All right. Next one.
1: Mm-hmm. Poets Society.
0: Yes, you should watch it. It's a great movie.
1: Yeah, I'm going to go right home. I'm going to rush home.
0: You should.
1: I'm not going to sleep.
0: And go watch.
1: I'm just going to watch a 2-hour movie
0: of what?
1: When I get home.
0: And what's the name of the movie?
1: Dead Poets Society.
0: Okay.
1: Robin Williams.
0: Right. Got it?
1: Okay.
0: Next one, 1939.
4: But how do you know about them?
5: Elementary, my dear Watson. This man has been dead for at least 2 hours. Moriarty isn't wasting any time.
1: So that's probably Sherlock Holmes.
0: It sure is. The Adventures of Sherlock Holmes from 1939.
1: The name of the, right, okay.
0: Elementary, my dear. All right. I told you you'd get it. Okay, the next one you will 100% get.
1: 100%?
0: 100. I'm not even going to give the year because it gives it away.
1: All right.
6: It's alive! It's alive!
1: It's alive! I'll tell you what year it is.
0: Go for it.
1: I think the year is 1931.
0: You are absolutely right.
1: And that is, that's Frankenstein.
0: That is right.
1: And that is, that guy speaking there, trying to think what his name was in real life. I'll think of it. But anyway, Boris Karloff played the monster.
0: Oh, I know you know it.
1: And he was, that guy there is Victor Frankenstein. What was his name? I can't think of it.
0: Okay.
1: Oh, well.
0: So far, so great.
1: Anyway, I got it right?
0: Oh, you definitely got it right.
1: Okay.
0: And the next one.
1: Colin Clive.
0: Oh, okay.
1: Colin Clive was Victor Frankenstein.
0: Well, you're going to know all of these.
1: And, yeah.
0: Mm-hmm. So, it's amazing how you can.
1: Colin Clive.
0: All right, here we go. Next one, 1994.
7: Do you want a chocolate?
1: Yeah, I want a chocolate.
7: I could eat about 1.5 million of these.
1: You never know what you're going to get.
7: My mom always said, life was like a box of chocolates.
1: Never know what you're going to get.
0: And somehow the end got cut off, which is you never know what you're going to get.
1: He played it. He played that. I heard it.
0: Mm-mm. No, you said it.
2: My fault.
1: Never
2: sorry.
1: Know no, what no, you're going to
0: no,
1: get.
0: No, you're the one that said it.
1: No, that was
0: not
1: that,
0: Tom
1: that
0: Hanks.
1: Was Tom Hanks.
0: No, that was
1: that.
0: You.
1: Just sounded like me.
0: You
1: but it
0: sounded
1: was Tom,
0: just like him.
1: It was Tom Hanks.
0: That must have been. And the name of the movie
1: so,
0: is?
1: So that's Forrest Gump.
0: Forrest Gump.
1: One
0: exactly
1: of the greatest
0: right.
1: movies of all time.
0: Great one.
1: I mean, really great.
0: Really great.
1: All right, so what are we on? So I got all of them except for one.
0: Well, there's one more to go, which you'll absolutely know.
1: Okay.
0: Okay, real short. But
1: sweet.
0: Short and sweet, 1984.
8: I'll be back.
1: I'll be back.
0: That's all you need.
1: Well, that's probably the 84. That's probably the original Terminator.
0: Yes, indeed.
1: Yeah.
0: That is exactly right. So you only didn't get one, which was my initial prediction, Dead Poets Society.
1: Yeah. Well, I'm going to rush home and watch it.
0: Well, again, when you don't know it, it's probably my fault for picking a poor movie.
1: Even though I have a double header tomorrow that starts at 10 in the morning, I'm not going to get any sleep. I'm just going to watch that movie and then just get ready for the game, go right to the park.
0: That sounds fine to me. It doesn't bother me. Any.
1: All right, Lisa.
0: Good job, Carl. That was a lot
1: thanks.
0: Of fun.
1: You did a good job.
0: I did a 5 out of 6 job. Quote this, Carl.
1: That's pretty good, though. All right.

0: Very good.
1: When we come back, it's Fort Laramie starring Raymond Burr. Stay with us.
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1: All right, Fort Laramie. This was an adult western, came to radio in 1956, and Raymond Burr starred in this series as Lee Quince, captain of the U.S. Cavalry. He was a tough dude. You didn't want to mess with him. And it was produced by Gunsmoke's Norman McDonnell. And it depicted the life at Fort Laramie in the mid-1800s. It was pretty rough, you know, at Fort Laramie. They were, like, protecting, the outposts there. And there was savage, you know, Indians and all kinds of enemies to our army. So it was a real fort, but this was a radio series based, you know, all fictional, I guess. But, you know, maybe based on some true events. Who knows? In the cast, Vic Perrin, Harry Bartell, Howard McNear, Sam Edwards, John Daner. It was on the air only one season, but it was a very, very good series. It came to radio late. It came in 1956. Mm. You know, radio was really on its way out. So if you premiered in 1956, how much time, you know, were you on the radio? But if this would have, you know, come to the airwaves in the 40s, it would have been on probably to the 50s. So this particular episode that stars Raymond Burr is from April 22nd, 1956. It's called The New Recruit. Here's part one now of Fort Laramie.
6: At the gallop!

Fort Laramie, starring Raymond Burr as Captain Lee Quince. Specially transcribed tales of the dark and tragic ground of the wild frontier. The saga of fighting men who rode the rim of empire. And the dramatic story of Lee Quince, Captain of Cavalry.

0: Afternoon, Captain.
1: Afternoon.
0: What'll it be?
1: Oh, glass of rye?
0: Yes, sir. Hey, Captain. Afternoon off?
1: No. I just came in to talk to Smithson about some freighting. Well, here's luck.
0: Well, now, thank you, Captain.
2: Thought that was a soldier's mount out front.
1: What is that?
3: Hello, Captain.
1: Banyan.
2: You surprised?
1: I didn't expect to see you here. Thought you'd be long gone from these parts, Banyan.
2: Gone, come back, and on my way again.
1: Huh? To where?
2: Oh, I think I'll try California, San Francisco this time.
1: I hear it's a nice place. San Francisco?
2: Even this place is nice when you aren't in the army.
1: Hey, like a drink?
2: I don't mind.
1: Another glass here, bartender.
0: Coming right up.
1: Yeah. How's civilian life?
2: Oh, you should try it, Captain. Nobody issuing orders from Washington all the time, you know. Orders telling you to do something foolish about some other foolish thing. I don't suppose any of that's changed much.
1: Oh, Washington never changes.
0: All right, gents.
1: Here you are.
2: Thanks, Quince. In for the day?
1: Nope. I'm on my way back right now.
2: Oh. And I thought you might like to join me.
1: Doing what?
2: Nice poker game going on over there. They've been at it 2 days, two nights now. Now, that fella there in the Stetson from Montana, he's winning a lot. But he's getting pretty tired. I figure it's just about time for me to walk in with a good night's sleep. Don't you?
1: Might be.
2: Yeah, that's how I look at it. Just figure I'll have him wore down in, oh, 6-7 hours. About the time you're a sitting horse at retreat. They still have that, don't they? Retreat.
1: Yeah, they do.
2: Yeah. Well, thanks for the drink, Captain.
0: Captain.
1: Hmm?
0: That fella you were just talking with. Been around here 2 or 3 days. Don't seem to know what to do with himself.
1: Fill this up, will you?
0: Sure. Seemed familiar in a way, though. Soldier, was he?
1: He was in the army, but he was never a soldier. Yeah, see you later.

0: Eddie's! Bright and shining for dress parade, soldiers. Bright and shining.
1: How soon, Sergeant?
0: They'll sound off any minute, soldier, and you just hope you're not late.
2: Well, I thought this was a fighting out.
0: How's that?
1: Well, we had a dress parade last week, Sergeant.
0: And there may be another next week. I just want to hear wind going by me when that bugle blows. Just wind. When the dust settles, B Company better be all present or accounted for. Carry on. Company will make a good showing, sir.
3: It had better, Sergeant.
0: Yes, sir.
3: The book says a clean soldier's a good soldier.
0: Yes, sir.
3: And Major Daggett goes by the book. All right, Gorse. Call the men in.
0: Yes, sir.
3: Owen Gorse.
0: Sir?
3: Be sure Trooper Lineley stays awake this time.

0: Fresh, B Company, carry arms, parade, rest.
1: T Company, carry.

0: Sir, the parade is formed.
1: Take your post, sir. Dismiss the parade, sir.
0: Parade is dismissed. Officers, forward. Guide centered. Officers, halt.
1: You're to be complimented, gentlemen. The troopers were well turned out. There are no orders to be published, so that's all, gentlemen.

0: You walking over to the mess, Quince?
1: Oh, I'm going back to the orderly room. Corporal Mercer has got some reports for me. I'll see you at the mess later, Meade.
0: All right.
2: Retreat parade is still just the same, isn't it?
1: How did you get on this post?
2: Pretty simple. Just told the sentry I wanted to enlist in the army.
1: What do you want, Banyan?
2: I wasn't lying to the sentry. I want to enlist.
1: You don't have any use for the army. You didn't while you were in.
2: You going to try to talk me out of it?
1: Come on in. Didn't that poker game turn out too well?
2: Oh, that feller from Montana, he wasn't as tired as he looked. He cleaned me out. So I guess I'm not going to San Francisco.
1: Men don't usually enlist in the Army for just a meal and a bed.
2: Oh, that's right, Captain. Generally find a meal and a bed any place.
1: Why do you want to get back in the Army, Banyan?
2: Now, once before, I filled out an enlistment blank. Then I saw things asking me my full name and where I was from and how old and if I had prior service and all things like that. I never saw a line on one of them asking why.
1: Corporal Mercer.
3: Yes, sir.
1: Will you tell the doctor I have a recruit to be examined?
3: Yes, sir.
1: Fill this out.
2: Oh, sure.
1: If you're physically acceptable, I'll swear you in tonight.
2: Oh, I got a civilian horse and some other things back in town.
1: Then you can go back to town and dispose of them. Report back here first thing in the morning.
2: Yeah.
1: I hope you know what you're doing, Banyan.
2: I thought on it. Long time I thought on it.
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4: Hey, Mike, I can't believe I'm going to say this, but I think Lisa's right.
27: About?
4: You know, we were talking off air, we were talking about, you know, if we do a get-together with our listeners, we shouldn't do it on a cruise. We should just go somewhere, like, all-inclusive. Like a resort. Like a resort. I think she's right. You know, so maybe for next April, for our 13th anniversary on the air, we'll do, like, you know, an all-inclusive somewhere. And do it like a classic radio vacation. And invite, you know, our listeners somewhere. And for, like, what? A week or 4 days or 5 days or something like that? Yeah, I'd say 4 or 5 days is appropriate. That way we don't have to miss the show. We could just, we leave like on a Sunday. Well, we do the show from there. Oh, is that how we do it? I don't know. I don't know if we could do that. Well, even if we didn't, we would just do a mock show there, and we'd have our listeners involved. What I'm saying, and we though, would do all sorts of... If it was a 5-day, you know, event, we could leave on a Sunday and be back by Friday and then do the show. Well, we do the show on Saturdays. I'm going to need my beauty rest, so I might need to take that day off. So I'm guessing you'd want to go somewhere warm, right? For sure.
27: Yeah, where might that somewhere be?
4: I'm thinking Cabo. That would be great.
27: Okay.
4: You know, Cabo would be cool. That sounds perfect.
27: Or somewhere in the Caribbean.
4: Or like Turks and Caicos or somewhere, you know, really cool. That would be great. Something like that. I'm in. All right, so folks, if we decide to do this, we'll let you know. Yeah, we'd love to hear from you and let us know if it's something that you would entertain. Would you go? Would you go?
0: Just say
4: would
0: yes.
4: Would you go?
0: Go to our Facebook page and let us know, because we can put some time
4: would
0: in
4: you
0: this.
4: Travel with us?
0: We would be a lot of fun. Well, I would. I don't know about Carl, but I would be a lot of fun.
4: I would be fun.
0: Mm-hmm.
4: You know, I would go out there and
0: like sit around.
4: I wouldn't go like scuba diving. I did that in one time, and that's it. I'm never
0: How
4: doing that
0: about,
4: again.
0: Like zip lining.
4: I'd probably do that kind of
0: maybe
4: stuff.
0: Maybe we could do some kind of
4: but no scuba diving. Not scuba diving anymore. I did that once,
0: and
4: that
0: was
4: enough for me.
0: All right. Well, you know, I'm sure we could come up with some great activities.
4: There's a lot. You know, let me tell you this. When you scuba dive, it's not your world anymore. It's the shark's world, and it's the moray eel's world.
0: Just ask the Little Mermaid about that.
4: It's the shark's world. And your food. You know, there's sharks out there, and you're their food. So, no, I'm not doing that anymore. I don't know. I had like a brain, you know, freeze or something.
0: You had a brain?
4: My daughter wanted to do it. You know, Rachel, she was like, Dad, we have to scuba. We were in Hawaii. And she's like, we were in Maui. And she's like, we have to do this, okay? So I did it with her. We went scuba diving. And 3 weeks later, right where we were scuba diving, some guy got eaten by a shark. And I sent her the, you know, because I had, you know.
0: She was a baby.
4: No,
0: then.
4: This was 3-4 years ago. She was 15. Yes. And so I sent her the same hotel that we were in, you know, they take you out in scuba. Some guy got eaten by a great white shark. This is true, Lisa. And I said, here, look, this is exactly where we were 3 weeks ago. She's like, oh, maybe that wasn't such a good idea.
0: All right, well, I'm sure we could come up with some other
27: activities. You survived, so it was a great idea.
4: Yeah, no, I'm never scuba diving again. Uh-uh. Okay. Don't want to be shark food.
0: Okay, how about horseback riding?
4: I'm not very good at that. All right, let's get back now to Fort Laramie.
1: All prisoner accounted for, sir.
2: All right, Sergeant. Dismiss the company.
1: Yes, sir. Company! Dismiss!
2: Sergeant Guard.
1: Yes, sir.
2: I want to talk to you. We have a new man coming in today, Sergeant. Non-commissioned officer.
1: A non-com, sir?
2: That's right.
1: This company?
2: This company.
1: He transfer out here, sir?
2: He re-enlisted. It's Will Banion.
1: Banion?
2: Banion served 6 years. He was entitled to 3 stripes coming in.
1: Captain.
2: What is it?
1: Banion never could forget he was related to some officer on the general staff back in Washington. He held that up in front of everybody. It was kind of touchy then. Could be the same all over again.
2: That isn't quite clear.
1: Well, some of the officers didn't know how to take him. Neither did the men. He just got himself some easy stripes.
2: Easy or not, he's got them, Sergeant.
1: You asked me to keep this company running, sir. I like to keep it running. There's no place for Banion and me both.
2: I'll see you after mess.
1: Yes, sir.

0: But I wasn't nothing else to do. So I left her right there. Yeah. I took the first stage into Cheyenne. Then I came on here.
1: You were a civilian about 8 months then.
0: Yeah, 8 months, 2 weeks, 3 days, and four...
2: Good morning, sir.
3: Morning, Mr. Washburn. Banyan, you may be in civilian clothes right now, but you're in the army again. Now get on your feet. You know where the mess hall is located?
0: Well, no, I think I can still remember.
3: As soon as you've had your breakfast, report to Sergeant Gorse. He'll take you over to AQM stores.
0: All right, sir.
3: Mr. Washburn.
2: Yes, sir.
3: Did you read the special orders this morning?
2: Yes, sir, I did.
3: Did you notice that Will Banyan holds the rank of sergeant?
2: Yes, sir.
3: Then just remember you hold a commission. He's a sergeant.
2: Yes, sir. But I thought... I mean, you and Sergeant Gorse...
3: You thought incorrectly, Mr. Washburn.
2: Yes, sir.
3: Had your breakfast?
2: No, sir.
3: Come on.
2: Captain. Lieutenant Syverts and I were talking a while back. Sergeant Gorse isn't going to like another sergeant around.
3: He doesn't like it, Mr. Washburn, and I don't like it. But we have to put up with it.
2: Yes, sir. I'll remember that.

0: Housewife Kit. Bridle. Lariat and Hobbles.
1: Bridle, Lariat, Hobbles.
0: Picket pin. Razor, mirror, soap, comb.
1: Right.
0: Two blankets.
1: Two blankets.
0: Bacon can. Curry comb. Collar ornaments. Cross saber. Colt revolver.
1: Yeah.
0: Springfield carbine.
1: Carbine.
0: Canteen and mess outfit.
1: Canteen and mess outfit.
0: Check.
1: Check.
0: All right, stow them away, Sergeant.
1: Sure, Sergeant.
0: When you're squared away, report back here.
1: Sure. Oh, Captain.
2: Carry on, Sergeant Banion.
1: Yes, sir.
2: All right, Gores, as you were.
3: Yes, sir.
2: Gores, where are you putting Banion?
3: With Corporal Hunter, sir.
2: Can you put him in your quarters?
3: Sir?
2: I'd like him to live in your quarters.
3: I'd just as soon he didn't, Captain.
2: But that's the way we're going to do it.
3: Captain, I gotta speak my mind, sir.
2: All right.
3: No man ever come in this company I couldn't break in, but you're asking me to handle a three-striper that's got a general working for him in Washington. You're asking me to treat him like a sergeant when he ain't a good enough man to be a private in anybody's company.
2: Sergeant?
3: You told me to speak out, sir. Well, there's only room for one sergeant here.
2: Now I'm telling you to shut up, Sergeant, and stay shut.
3: Yes, sir.
2: That's all.

0: Captain Quint's reporting, sir.
1: Oh, at ease, Captain. I have a request from Sergeant Gorse asking for transfer to Fort Lincoln.
0: Oh?
1: He gave the reason that he intends to marry a girl living in that area. That's a lie, isn't it?
0: He's not intending to marry anyone, as far as I know, sir.
1: Then it's Banyan?
0: Sergeant Gorse feels that Banyan's rank is unfair.
1: And it's up to you to convince him that Banyan's rank was automatic when he reenlisted.
0: Sergeant Gorse can't regard it in that light, sir. He feels that Banyan's influence in Washington helped him get the rank. Not only that, but Banyan's rating moves back the others a whole notch.
1: Your company could go sour because of him. I don't intend to allow that, Captain.
0: You'll transfer Banyan?
1: I'll transfer Gorse, if that's what he wants.
0: Sir, Gorse is the most valuable man.
1: We can't have this kind of discontent in the company. And Gorse has requested transfer. His rank and seniority in service require me to give the request consideration. I'll wire Colonel Thaler at Fort Lincoln today and ask if he'll accept Sergeant Gorse. I'm sure he'd be glad to.
0: Major, would you withhold that application? I don't want to lose Gorse or Banyan.
1: I'd expect to keep them both.
0: Well, I thought I'd talk with Sergeant Gorse once more. I had the impression once that Banyan's reenlistment was a casual thing.
1: No man enlists in the Army casually.
0: Yes, sir, that's exactly it.
1: And I'll set this aside till I hear from you.
0: Thank you, sir.

0: Kind of peaceful this way.
1: Hmm?
0: I said it's kind of peaceful, Captain. I like this time of night best on a post.
1: You do?
0: Oh, yes, sir. You know, I feel kind of sorry for Seibert's pulling OD on a night like this. A cigar, Captain?
1: Huh? Oh, no thanks. Well, I think I'll take a stroll. Like to come along?
0: I believe I'll...
1: Come along, Mr. Washburn.
0: Oh, yes, sir. Captain.
1: Hmm?
0: Is it true, I mean, about Sergeant Gorse wanting a transfer?
1: Why, yes, it's true.
0: Because of Banyan?
1: Mm-hmm.
0: Sergeant Gorse is the best man I ever seen in his job. Be difficult to replace him.
1: It would indeed.
2: Evening, Captain. Lieutenant.
1: Oh, hello, Sergeant. Sergeant Gorse.
2: Yes, sir?
1: Step over here, will you? I ask the Major not to act on your transfer till tomorrow morning, Sergeant.
2: All right, Captain.
1: Chances are, in another outfit, you'd meet another sergeant wearing stripes like yours.
2: I guess that's right enough, but only one of us should be wearing them here.
1: Mm-hmm. What do you think, Mr. Washburn?
0: Why?
1: In all fairness.
0: Well, I'm inclined to agree with Sergeant Gorse, sir.
1: So am I. And I think Lieutenant Seibert's would, too.
2: How's that, Captain?
1: You heard me. There's room for only one sergeant in this outfit.
2: Do I understand the Captain?
1: It's not up to the Major or myself to settle this. It's the sergeant's business.
2: Do I understand you, sir?
1: Yeah, I think you do.
2: Yes, sir. I think I do. Will the Captain and Lieutenant excuse me, sir?
1: Good night, Sergeant.
0: Sir, he understood you, but I didn't. I'm sorry.
1: He's going to look up Sergeant Banyan, Mr. Washburn, and the chances are only one of them will be sergeant by morning. Best man of the two.
0: Yes, sir, but who is the best man?
1: Sergeant Gorse has just gone to settle that question, I think. Come on, Mr. Washburn.

0: Captain, sir?
1: Banyan?
0: I have a request to make of the captain, sir.
1: And what is it?
0: I wish to be relieved of my stripes, sir.
1: I thought you might request transfer, but I didn't think...
0: No, sir. Not a transfer. I want to stay here in this company.
1: I see.
0: Once the captain asked me why I re-enlisted in the Army, I could answer the captain now.
1: Go ahead, Banyan.
0: Yes, sir. I served in the Army once with a general back of me. I failed that time. I thought I hated the Army, but I came back because I hated failing worse. Does this make any sense to the captain?
1: Yes, it does.
0: Yes, sir. I told the captain I thought about it before I came back in. I knew I'd have sergeant's pay. I didn't know I was starting to fail again. I know that now. Last night, Sergeant Gorse explained some things to me. But we talked it over outside the fort.
1: Mm-hmm. What happened to your face?
0: I fell off my horse, sir.
1: A good cavalry soldier falls off his horse sometimes.
0: Yes, sir. Thank you, Captain. I don't mean to again.
2: Lee.
1: Oh, morning, Major.
2: Hey, isn't that Will Banyan and Sergeant Gorse together?
1: Why, yes, sir.
2: Where'd they fight it out?
1: Off the compound, sir.
2: Yeah, that's good. Lee, why'd you let Banyan re-enlist in the first place?
1: He wanted to. And he had guts enough to come back here where he'd failed and try again.
2: And that coffee from the mess hall?
1: Mm-hmm.
2: Smells good. Come on.
1: Yes, sir.

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The script was specially written for Fort Laramie by E. Jack Newman, with sound patterns by Bill James and Ray Kemper. Musical supervision by Amerigo Marino. Featured in the cast were Lawrence Dobkin, Jack Moyles, Paul Duboff, James Nusser, John Daner, Sam Edwards, and Lou Krugman.

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0: Little boys can be the most exasperating creatures on earth. They can also be very amusing and lovable indeed. 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
1: You know, I've heard of that show, My Son Jeep, but I don't think I've ever heard any episodes. I've heard of it, but I don't know. And I'm sure I have some in my library. But they were talking about it being a Monday through Friday show. That sort of makes it sound like it might have been a soap opera type of thing, like 15 minutes a day, Monday through Friday. I'll have to look into it. And if they're self-contained shows where it's, you know, where you get the full story in a half hour or 15 minutes, I'll try to schedule
2: That'd
1: one.
2: That'd be great.
1: Yeah. We just heard Fort Laramie from April 22nd, 1956, with The New Recruit, starring Raymond Burr. Hope you enjoyed that.
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1: Next hour, it's The Shadow. Oh, man, Lisa. 1944 broadcast, Brett Morrison starring. We will also play Learning the Lyrics. And I think I got 2 out of 3 last week.
2: I think you did. And we are on letter P. So we've got 3 songs that...
1: Peter Piper picked a pack of pickled peppers.
2: You got to say it right.
1: Peter Piper picked a pack of pickled peppers.
2: So close. So close, not quite there.
1: It's not the song?
2: You're so close, it's a little off, just like usual.
1: You're a little off.
2: That's just not correct.
1: All right.
2: Learning the Lyrics, The Shadow, we've got so much more coming up in our next hour.
1: It's a lot. It's a lot of good stuff. So stay with us. More of Hollywood 360 in our 5th hour coming your way. Stay tuned.
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0: hearing for an accused killer. I'm Chris DeMeo, Fox News. Luigi Mangione, the man accused of killing UnitedHealthcare CEO Brian Thompson, is set to appear at an emergency hearing today. Fox's Chan Lee Painter has more.
1: Luigi Mangione is facing two federal stalking charges resulting in the death of UnitedHealthcare CEO Brian Thompson in December 2024. And the Justice Department is seeking the maximum penalty of life in prison without parole. So in other words, Mangione could choose to plead guilty without anything promised in return. Now the question is why? Strategically for Mangione, pleading guilty to federal charges could also short-circuit the state murder case against him, which is scheduled to start on September 8th, because while the U.S. Constitution allows for separate state and federal prosecution, New York's stricter double jeopardy law could block the state from putting Mangione on trial if he's already federally convicted for the same criminal conduct.
0: Mangione could get life in prison if convicted. The 2026 Field of Dreams game taking place last night.
2: After a four-year hiatus, baseball returned to Iowa as the Phillies took on the Twins in the third MLB Field of Dreams game, and the balls kept flying into the cornfields beyond the outfield fence, and it all started with the first batter of the game.
3: Schwarber with a shot out to the corn in right. Keisha back, and it's gone! What a way to open the ball game!
2: Call on Netflix. Philly slugger Kyle Schwarber with a solo shot. He hit two home runs in this game to bring his total to a major league leading 37 on the year. Four home runs were hit in this one, three by Philadelphia as they win it 7-1. Tony Genualdo, Fox News.
0: Three executions are carried out on the same day in the U.S. on Thursday. They happened in Tennessee, Oklahoma, and Alabama. That's the first time it's happened in 16 years. 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
0: Vice President J.D. Vance is calling for the Department of Justice to investigate several hospitals and clinics following a bombshell report from the Department of Health and Human Services.
16: A brand new report issued by the Department of Health and Human Services accuses some hospitals of incorrectly billing insurers for transgender health care procedures, allegedly altering diagnosis codes that did not match up with the patient, all to make a profit without regard for the patient's health. The report, called Wolves in White Coats, How Doctors and Hospitals Pushed and Profited from Gender Medicine, comes just a couple of days after the Centers for Medicare and Medicaid Services cut off Medicaid funding to hospitals that offer gender-affirming care for minors.
0: That's Fox's Anita Vogel. The aircraft carrier USS George Washington is making its way to the Middle East from Asia as reports have surfaced of supply and mental health issues on board USS Lincoln, which has been stationed in the Gulf for a record 240 days.
17: Democrat Senator Richard Blumenthal raising concerns of supply shortages, water contamination, plumbing issues, and deteriorating mental health in a letter to Secretary Hegseth, asking, quote, whether the Navy can sustain the operational tempo now being demanded of its carrier force.
0: Fox's Jackie Heinrich at the White House. War Secretary Pete Hegseth says that the claims are completely misrepresented. President Trump visits Long Island later today to meet law enforcement. He'll be joined by Nassau County Executive Bruce Blakeman, who's backed by the president and trying to dethrone incumbent New York Democratic Governor Kathy Hochul.
18: There are a lot of people in New York who disagree with President Trump's policies, but I think they appreciate the fact that they'll have a governor that can pick up the phone and talk to the president and get instant results.
0: Blakeman on Fox's Varney and Company. The latest Siena poll out this week shows Blakeman has cut the governor's lead in half from 20 points to 10 points. I'm Chris DeMeo. This is Fox News.

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1: You lost your magic. They knocked you off your game. Your Carlness went right out the window.
2: What's with this Carlness? It's not even a real word.
1: It's a conjunction, a preposition. It's a philosophy, a way of life. It's your name with "-ness" attached to it.
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5: Yeah.
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10: Hello, everyone. I'm Carl Amari, and this is Hollywood 360, the radio show that presents all things entertainment, including trivia contests and games, movie reviews, celebrity interviews, showbiz news, and classic radio shows. My co-host is the vivacious Lisa Wolf. In this hour, we'll present a 1944 classic radio episode of The Shadow, starring Brett Morrison. But first, Lisa Wolf Dillon is our lyricist for Learning the Lyrics. Lisa will read popular song lyrics, and I'll try to guess the name of the songs while you play along at home. Right, Lisa?
11: Yes, I've chosen three great songs. Of course, they're only great if you get the answers.
10: Right.
11: But they all begin...
10: I'm glad you understand
11: how
10: this works.
11: Mm-hmm. I'm good with it now. And the titles of all of these songs begin with the letter P.
10: Peter Piper picked a pack of pickled peppers.
11: Right, exactly. We got it now.
10: Is that
11: practice.
10: One? I got one right?
11: No, you didn't.
10: Oh, no?
11: You absolutely did not.
10: Oh.
11: But hopefully you'll get, I'm guessing, two out of three.
10: Really?
11: That's my guess.
10: Two.

0: movie. We're moving on.
1: All right, got one.
0: This one might be a little more difficult for you. It starts with the letter P. Dear sir or madam, will you read my book? It took me years to write. Will you take a look? It's based on a novel by a man named Lear, and I need a job.
1: Based on a novel by a man named Lear, right? Goes like that.
0: Uh-huh. It's a dirty story of a dirty man, and his clinging wife doesn't understand. His son is working for the Daily Mail. It's a steady job. And then there's the chorus. It's 1,000 pages, give or take a few. I'll be writing more in a week or two. I can make it longer if you like the style, and I can change it round. And I wanna... Can't say anymore.
1: Postman?
0: Mike's laughing at you.
1: Postman?
0: I'm sorry. We did please Mr. Postman already tonight.
1: Yeah, I guess. I need to pop my Prevagen.
0: We did that.
1: What was that one line that I knew? Or
0: dear sir or madam, will you read my book? It took me years to write. That's a really big clue. Will you take a look? It's based on a novel.
1: Printed something
0: by a man named Lear.
1: Lear. it's almost like a rhyme, right? Mm-hmm. Or something. Like
0: mm-hmm. And I need a job.
1: Oh, wait, is this? Oh, this is the Beatles.
0: It is.
1: This is the Beatles.
0: Yes, sir.
1: By a man named Lear. it's the Beatles.
0: It is. You get 50% right there. I give you half credit.
1: Oh, it's a very famous song by the Beatles.
0: I'll give you
1: keep
0: half.
1: Keep going.
0: That's it.
1: Give me a little bit more now.
0: That's all I can give you. I've given you everything I can give you.
1: Give me some of the words again. I'm going to get it.
0: It's a dirty story of a dirty man.
1: It's a dirty story about a man named Lear.
0: And his clinging wife doesn't understand. His son is working.
1: You got to do it with an English accent. It'll help
0: me. No, I do not. For the Daily Mail. It's a steady job.
1: Pa pa pa pa pa. Starts with a P.
0: It does.
1: It's a Beatles song that starts with a P.
0: That's
1: what do
0: right.
1: I get for that?
0: You get 50%. I give you half credit.
1: 50% is pretty good.
0: Give you half a point.
1: I know this song.
0: I know you do. I want to sing it, but I can't sing.
1: Named it.
0: We're back to a man named
1: Lear. Ba. All right, play it. Hey!

0: Right.
1: So you got 2.5 out
0: here's
1: of three.
0: Here's what I'll say, Lisa. Even though I really only got 1 out of 3, because I mean I didn't get it. You picked really good songs.
1: I did.
0: You really did.
1: No, I know.
0: That was really, really good.
1: They're usually great songs.
0: Usually you don't pick such great songs.
1: No, that's not correct.
0: But you picked really good songs this week.
1: I always pick great songs because you know
0: no,
1: I love music.
0: This week you did. This week you did.
1: No, I always do.
0: Pick some good ones.

0: pick great songs no matter
1: what. You also pick your songs really well.
0: I always do, but okay.
1: All right, thanks, Lisa Wolf.
0: Thanks, Carl.
1: All right,
0: Mari.
1: When we come back, it's The Shadow. So don't go away.
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2: And now back to Hollywood 360 with Carl Amari.
1: The Shadow. Oh, man. When you say The Shadow to people, they know what it is. They know The Shadow, right?
0: Yep.
1: And even if they've never heard an episode of The Shadow, people know about it. And they may not know that The Shadow was Lamont Cranston, a wealthy young man about town who learned the secret of invisibility from, you know, he went to the Orient and learned the secret how to cloud men's minds so they could not see him. And then he used that power to fight evil. And he wasn't a detective. He was sort of like a criminologist. He wasn't really a detective. He was an amateur detective, really. And he used this power to fight crime. It was on the air a long, long time. It came to radio in the 1930s. He was just a narrator of stories at first, and then they hired Orson Welles in 1937 to be Lamont Cranston, the criminologist, and Agnes Moorhead, for a while, was the lovely Margot Lane, his girlfriend, and then Bill Johnstone took over, then John Archer, and then Brett Morrison, and he had the role the longest. We have a Brett Morrison episode for you now called Death to the Shadow, from March 12th, 1944. Here's part one now of The Shadow.

0: in the hearts of men. The Shadow knows.
1: Once again, your neighborhood blue coal dealer brings you the thrilling adventures of The Shadow, the hard and relentless fight of one man against the forces of evil. These dramatizations are designed to demonstrate forcibly to old and young alike that crime does not pay. Friends, the war increased the demand for anthracite coal to an all-time peak overnight. Huge new emergency demand sprang up suddenly on all sides. For example, when coke was diverted from heating homes to making steel, steel vital for all our weapons, from battleships to blockbusters, homes cut off from coke had to have anthracite. A city twice the size of Buffalo might have frozen if anthracite hadn't been quickly supplied. Yes, 300,000 homes needed anthracite and got it. And this tremendous emergency heating job is just one of five big extra wartime heating jobs anthracite has taken over since Pearl Harbor. These increased demands explain the restriction limiting you to 87.5% of last year's coal, friends. And of this you can be sure. By getting along with less anthracite, you're helping bring victory sooner. The Shadow, mysterious character who aids the forces of law and order, is in reality Lamont Cranston, wealthy young man about town. Several years ago in the Orient, Cranston learned a strange and mysterious secret, the hypnotic power to cloud men's minds so they cannot see him. Cranston's friend and companion, the lovely Margot Lane, is the only person who knows to whom the voice of the invisible Shadow belongs. Today's drama, Death to the Shadow.
2: Well, Professor Petro, your new television apparatus doesn't seem to be living up to your boasts. In fact, it doesn't seem to be working at all.
3: But one moment, Mr. Crane. A little difficulty. There. It is fixed. Now, what shall my television machine show to you?
2: You really mean that with this radio device you can tune in on some place in the city and show it to me on that little screen?
3: Any place. Inside buildings, inside locked rooms, down in the subway, wherever there is even a tiny bit of light, my new television rays will go. Name the place, Mr. Crane.
2: All right. You know the Gordon Trust Company building?
3: But, yes, a few blocks from here.
2: Dan Gordon is an old pal of mine. Let's peek into his office.
3: Very well. I turn the dial. So. Now this dial. So. And on the screen.
2: By George, it is the Gordon building.
3: The office. Which is it?
2: The fifth floor, those big windows.
3: So. I adjust this dial.
2: Why, it's as if we were sailing right up to the window.
3: And now we see inside the office.
2: I'll say we do. There's Dan Gordon at his desk, talking to his confidential secretary.
3: Now you shall hear them speak. Listen.
4: Got all the bonds there, Wilson?
5: Yes, Mr. Gordon.
4: And let's get them in the safe fast. They're worth $500,000 and good as cash.
5: $500,000? Hmm? Shall I put them in the safe?
4: I wish you would. Sphinx is the combination word. S-P-H-I-N-X.
5: Yes, sir. S-P-H-I-N-X.
4: You and I are the only ones in the world who know it, so don't talk in your sleep.
5: No, not me. There. Safe now.
4: Good. Well, that's all for now. I'll ring if I need you.
5: Yes, Mr. Gordon. I'll be outside, sir.
2: Okay, Professor. That's enough.
3: Well, Mr. Crane, now will your rich friends be interested in my machine?
2: Dan Gordon would be. But I'd like to see the machine work some more, Professor Petro.
3: As you wish.
2: Now, this time, show me how you tune in on a place that you've never seen before. I'll just pick one from the phone book.
3: All places are the same to my machine.
2: Here's a name. Fenton.
3: Fenton.
2: The address, 1137 River Drive.
3: 1137 River Drive. On my special map, it is about here.
2: I see.
3: I turn this dial to the distance marked. So. And this dial to the direction the map shows.
2: I'm right with you.
3: Then I switch on the screen, and you see.
2: Well, say, this is wonderful. We're looking at the front of a house, and there's the number.
6: 1137.
3: Two men are just opening the front door. Let us look inside. Turn this control.
6: And we're looking into the living room.
3: Mr. Crane, look.
6: What is it?
3: The two men who have entered the room.
6: Yes, I see.
3: But there is a third man in the room, and they do not see him.
6: Well, but how can they help but see him? He's right out in plain sight. Say, there's something queer going on. I recognize that third fellow. Let's listen in.
3: Very well. We will hear.
7: Well, the old place sure looks good, Lefty.
8: After 3 years in Stirfinger, any place would look good to you.
7: Not a thing changed. Yeah, you took good care of the place.
8: Yeah, just like you ordered. Well, I'll be seeing you, boys.
7: Okay, Lefty. I got some nice jobs lined up for you guys.
8: So long, Finger.
7: It's good to be a free man again. What was that? Lefty, was that you?
0: It was the Shadow. Welcome home, Finger.
7: The Shadow? Where are you? I can't see anyone.
0: Your brother could not see me either, Finger, for no man can see the Shadow.
7: My brother?
0: Yes, Finger. The murderer the world knew as Killer Fenton.
7: You, Shadow, it was you who sent him to the chair while I was up the river.
0: I helped the law bring him to the bar of justice. And I'm here, Finger, to warn you not to follow in his footsteps.
7: You've got nothing on me.
0: No, your debt to society is paid for the moment. But you've been planning to resume your criminal career as leader of your brother's gang.
7: How do you know that?
0: The Shadow knows many things. So follow the path of law, Finger, or suffer the consequences.
7: You can't scare me, Shadow. I'm going to get you, do you hear? I'm going to get you and revenge my brother. Shadow, where are you? He's gone.
6: All right, Professor. Shut the machine off.
3: But I do not understand. This Shadow, the other could not see him. Yet on the screen
6: so
3: he was...
6: that's it. Fenton must have been hypnotized. That's why he couldn't see the Shadow. But you can't hypnotize a machine.
3: What do you say, Mr. Crane?
6: Forget it, Professor. Let's talk about this invention of yours.
3: Ah, then you are satisfied. Your rich friends, Mr. Gordon, Mr. Jennings, Mr. Dexter, they will back me, no?
6: I'm afraid you're making a mistake. Gordon, Jennings, and Dexter are no friends of mine.
3: Not your friends, but...
6: In fact, I hate them. They ruined me once, and I'll never rest until I get revenge.
3: But, Mr. Crane, you make the joke, no?
6: Yes, Professor, I make the joke. Very funny joke, but only I will laugh.
3: I don't understand.
6: Why, you poor fool, you don't see the possibilities of your machine. Why, already your little gadget has not only shown me how to put my hands on a cool $500,000, but it's actually told me the true identity of the Shadow, a secret of fabulous value to the underworld.
3: You mean you would use my instrument for criminal purposes?
6: How discerning of you, Professor.
3: No, I won't allow it. You can't do it.
6: Can't I, Professor?
3: A gun?
6: Yes, Professor.
3: No!
6: A gun.

0: extra, extra paper, read all about it. $500,000 robbery, watchman killed, confidential secretary held for murder. Extra, read all about it.
1: Cranston, I don't care a thing about your hunches. The guy that knocked off the watchman was the old gent's secretary, this Wilson guy, and that's all there is to it.
2: But, Commissioner, I know Arthur Wilson didn't do it. I've known that family for years. I went to school with Arthur's sister.
1: Very nice, Miss Lane. That'll be Exhibit A for the defense.
3: All right, Commissioner, but don't say I didn't warn you.
1: Warn me?
3: Yes, Commissioner. Don't look surprised when Wilson is proven innocent.
1: Now, Cranston, if you got any ideas about snooping in this case, forget it. You're a nice guy, Cranston, for some of these screwy mysteries. But this is an open and shut case.
3: Yes, Commissioner, just as you say.
1: Cranston, I want you to promise you'll keep your nose out of this.
3: Yes, Commissioner.
2: But Lamont.
3: I promise, Commissioner.
2: But Lamont.
3: Well, Commissioner, we have to be getting along. Come on, Margot.
2: But Lamont.
3: Goodbye, Commissioner.
1: Goodbye.
2: Oh, Lamont. You know Arthur Wilson is as innocent as I am.
3: Of course, Margot.
2: Well, then why did you make that silly promise to Commissioner Weston?
3: Oh, I don't know, Margot. But you didn't hear the shadow promise anything, did you?
4: You didn't hear the shadow promise you anything, did you, Margot Lane?
5: Oh, could you do it with the accent?
4: Margot? Well, he doesn't really have an accent. He's just like trying to sound like...
5: kind of like really suave.
4: Suave.
5: Mm-hmm.
4: He was Mr. Suave. He was very suave, that Lamont Cranston. Well, he was a wealthy young man about town, you know.
5: Oh, okay.
4: Driving in a limousine. Well, actually, you know, he drove around in a taxi. He had like a private taxi. Mo Shrevitz would drive the taxi around. And him and his girlfriend, Margot Lane, would see the latest opera. You know, but then he'd get called in on a case, and as the shadow, he'd solve it. And, you know, here's the irony of it. It was exactly once a week.
5: Right, isn't
4: you know,
5: that
4: isn't
5: crazy?
4: That weird? Like,
5: how
4: once
5: that timing
4: a
5: worked
4: week.
5: Out.
4: The timing was impeccable.
5: Perfect.
4: Yeah. More of the shadow after this short break.
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4: The Shadow. You know, it's interesting, Lisa. This is not an Orson Welles episode of The Shadow, but when Orson Welles was hired in 1937 to play Lamont Cranston, alias The Shadow, he was only 21 years old. 21. Imagine that. They had a deep voice. He sounded a lot older. And, you know, he would say, who knows what evil lurks in the hearts of men? The shadow knows. And then there's the laugh, right? You know? But he couldn't do the laugh. They hired him anyway, even though he couldn't do the laugh. So they had another person do the laugh. His name was Frank Reddick. And Frank Reddick just recorded the laugh. He wasn't there every week to do it. They recorded it on an album. You know, on a record, a platter, as they called it back then. And then they would have that queued up. And, you know, Orson Welles would say his line. And then right when he was going to laugh, they would play that laugh. And when you listen to the 1937-38 series and you listen to those, they did it really seamlessly. I mean, it was done well. But you can tell it's another person. You can tell it's not Orson Welles.
5: And it would be the same laugh every time rather than a live laugh, which would always be slightly different.
4: Laugh.
5: Right, because
4: every
5: it's
4: time.
5: Recorded.
4: Yeah.
5: Right.
4: It's fascinating, these little things. And luckily, we have experts like Carl Shadow and Martin Grams that I work with that discover all these things, and other people too, Terry Solomon. And lots of experts in this business. And I'm not sure who uncovered that, but that's been known for a long, long time. But I think it's really cool. I'll listen really carefully to that, and you can hear the difference, you know? And I think Orson Welles is one of the best actors to play The Shadow. I love the 1937-38 episodes. They were sponsored by Blue Coal, and then the summer season was sponsored by Goodrich tires, and we have them in the Classic Radio Club a lot. So learn more about Classic Radio Club at classicradioclub.com. But right now, Brett Morrison in the conclusion to Death to the Shadow on The Shadow.
0: That you, Tom?
1: Yes.
0: I stepped out to get the late newspapers. But the cops still think young Wilson is guilty.
20: I know. I was just watching a very interesting scene at headquarters.
0: At headquarters?
20: Yes. What would you say if I told you that just 5 minutes ago, the Shadow decided to try to prove Wilson innocent?
0: The Shadow? Oh, no, you don't mean it.
20: Well, don't be alarmed. I have all my plans worked out. The Shadow won't bother us.
0: Yeah, I know, but...
20: Plans, Tom, that go far beyond my vengeance on Gordon, Jennings, and Dexter. I'll have that and millions besides, and I'll make you rich, too. But we're going to need help. A gang to do the actual work.
0: I don't follow you.
20: Well, you will. Any moment now, we should be having a caller who... Oh, there he is now. Come in. Ah, Mr. Fenton. Come in.
23: All right, I'm in. Which one of you is Crane?
20: I am, Mr. Fenton. This is Mr. Cogan, my associate.
0: How do you do?
23: Never mind the chatter. Your phone, you knew something that interests me, so I'm here. Now talk, and talk fast.
20: Very well. Yesterday, you received a warning from the individual known as the Shadow.
23: How do you know that?
20: And you want to revenge your brother's death by killing the Shadow, am I right?
23: I'll get him if it's the last thing I do.
20: I understand how you feel.
23: What do you know about the Shadow?
20: I know his true identity.
23: What? Who is he?
20: Oh, slowly, Mr. Fenton. I have a proposition to make.
23: If it's dough you want.
20: It's not money. I want you and your gang to join forces with us.
23: Join up with you? I don't get it.
20: I'll explain. I've perfected a machine by which I can watch every move made by the police, learn the combinations of safes, ferret out the most hidden secrets.
23: I don't believe it.
20: I'll prove it later on. Now, this is my proposition. You and your men will carry out our orders. We'll tell you whom to rob and how. We'll give you foolproof information. And in return, we get half the loot.
23: You almost make me believe you mean it.
20: I do. Join us and you'll be wealthy in a month. And, as a bonus, shall we say, I'll reveal to you the identity of the Shadow.
23: What have I got to lose? Okay, it's a deal.
20: Good. Now, your first action will be the removal of my enemies. Daniel Gordon of the Gordon Trust Company, Albert Jennings of Jennings Manufacturing, and John Dexter of Dexter & Company.
23: Rub them out, you mean?
20: Yes. Like you, I put revenge before money.
23: Okay, it's still a deal.
20: Well, then I think a drink is called for. Tom, pour some drinks.
0: Yeah, of course, Harlan. There you are.
20: Yes, and one for you, Mr. Fenton.
23: Thanks.
20: Now, what shall we drink to?
23: I'll tell you what we'll drink to. Death to the Shadow.

0: Yes, who is it?
1: Detective O'Grady to see Mr. Gordon.
0: All right, just a moment. Is something about the robbery?
1: Yeah. The commissioner wants to know if you can identify this knife.
0: Knife? Why, no, I never saw it before.
1: Well, take a closer look.
2: Yes, what is it?
3: Package for you, Mr. Jennings. Just came special delivery.
2: Package? Oh, let's see it.
3: Yes, sir.
2: Marked confidential. I wasn't expecting any packages. This string seems to be stuck inside the package. There. What? It's ticking. Must be a clock.
1: Good Lord, it's...

0: Well, here you are, Mr. Dexter.
1: Thanks, John. I'm glad to be home. Been a bad day. Reading about the deaths of poor Gordon and Jenny.
0: Mr. Dexter, look out!
1: Hey, what's
0: that
1: the matter?
0: That car across the street. A man with a machine gun. He's gonna... Ah!
2: Gordon, Jennings, and Dexter. Now we can get down to business. In a month, we'll own this town.
3: Extra, read all about it. Crime wave sweep city. Prominent men killed. Millions of dollars stolen. Police helpless. Extra, extra, read all about it.
4: Lamont, you mean the police haven't any clues? They haven't any idea who's committing these crimes?
5: I'm afraid that's about the size of it, Margot.
4: And you haven't learned anything either?
5: I'm afraid I've failed as utterly as the police. Margot, it's as though some superhuman gang were at work in this city. They not only fail to leave clues, they also seem to have advance information on every move the police are going to make.
4: Oh, no wonder they've been so successful.
5: Yes, that's not all. There could be spies inside the police department. But the gang even knows in advance what I'm going to do.
4: Oh, Lamont, you're joking.
5: No, I'm not. Yesterday, I made a secret appointment with a petty crook who wanted to sell me some information. Before I ever saw him, he was murdered.
4: Oh, how horrible.
5: A dozen other similar incidents have happened. I'm checkmated at every turn.
4: Why, it's as if they were able to watch everything you do.
5: What?
4: I said it's as if they were able to watch everything you do.
5: Yes, I know. You just reminded me of something.
4: What, Mont?
5: Seems impossible, and yet... Margot, some time ago, there was a foreign scientist, a Professor Petro, who tried to get me interested in a remarkable television machine he claimed he'd invented.
4: Television?
5: No, whatever became of him and his invention.
4: Mom, do you think...
5: I think it's something I ought to check on. I have something else to do first. You see, Margot, at 10 o'clock, I have an appointment at apartment 9D, the Riverdale Arms. Someone there who claims to know the leader of the gang.
4: Oh, that's wonderful, Lamont.
5: It's only 8 now. You mind if I turned out the light, took a little nap in this chair?
4: Why? Why, no. Of course not.
5: Oh, it's fine. There. Margot, listen, we've got to speak in whispers.
4: I thought you were up to something, Lamont.
5: I have an idea I want to test. I am going to the Riverdale Apartments. I keep a room there for business purposes.
4: Then your appointment...
5: I made that up. Perhaps someone will meet me there after all. I'm going to slip out the back way.
4: What do you want me to do?
5: Stay here till I get back and leave the lights off.
4: Yes, of course.
5: Good girl. Oh, wake me at 9:30, will you, Margot?
4: Yes, of course, Lamont.

0: This is Crane. Send Lefty to the Riverdale Apartments, number 9D. A man who knows something lives there. Have Lefty eliminate him.
1: Rub him out. Right.
0: Then go to the apartment of Miss Margot Lane. The address is in the phone book.
1: Margot Lane. What's the job there?
0: Bring her here. Bring along a man you'll find asleep in the living room, too. But be sure to knock him out before he can wake up. And bind them both tightly. There must be no slip-up.
1: Don't worry, there won't be. But listen, Crane.
0: What?
1: It's time you spilled the dope on the Shadow. I'm beginning to think you're bluffing.
0: I'm just as anxious to be rid of the Shadow as you are. He's becoming dangerous. But before the night is over, you'll have the pleasure of personally delivering him to the morgue.
2: Yeah, this is the right joint. There ain't nobody here. The boy says to rub somebody out. There's nobody to rub. The room's empty.
3: Whom were you expecting to find, Lefty?
2: Who's that? Stick him up, yo. Hey, there's nobody here.
3: Nobody but the Shadow?
2: The Shadow. My gun is gone.
3: I have it now, Lefty. Now, who sent you here? Answer.
2: Nobody sent me here.
3: I want the truth, quickly.
2: I'm not saying nothing.
3: I have your gun in my hand, Lefty. Now talk fast.
2: You can't bluff me, Shadow. I know you won't shoot.
3: Won't I, Lefty?
2: Hey, that slug almost hit me.
3: Yes, this time I'll do better.
2: Oh, wait, Shadow, wait. I'll talk. Finger Fenton sent me.
3: You lie. He's not clever enough to plan these crimes.
2: No, he didn't.
3: And who did?
2: I don't know. Only Finger knows who the brain guy is. Somebody big, with connections. He knows everything. Some kind of machine tells him.
3: As I thought. All right, get into that closet.
2: The closet?
3: We'll keep you safe for the police. Quickly now. The Shadow has other work to do.
4: Crane, I'm getting tired of this runaround. Now it's time you talked. Who is the Shadow?
0: You'll know very soon, Fenton.
4: I'm beginning to wonder. You slipped me 2 bump stairs tonight. I think you're trying to put over a 3rd one.
0: Lefty's capture couldn't be helped.
4: Couldn't, huh? And what about the snatch? You said we'd find a guy and a girl in the apartment. There was just a girl in there. 2 mistakes in 1 evening ain't so good. Maybe that peekaboo machine of yours is slipping.
0: There'll be no more mistakes. Within an hour, the Shadow will be dead.
4: You better not be bluffing.
0: Why, you fool, don't you realize it's just as important to me to see the Shadow dead as it is to you? Now go send in Tom Cogan and that girl, Margot Lane. I have a phone call to make. A very important phone call.
5: Margot? Margot, where are you? Margot?
6: She's not here. The apartment's empty. The rug crumpled. The lamp knocked over. There's been signs of a struggle. Telephone.
5: Hello?
1: I see you've discovered Miss Lane is missing.
5: Who's this calling?
1: That hardly matters, does it? I just want to tell you that if you hope to see Margot Lane alive, you'll obey very carefully the orders I'm about to give you.
5: Trying to make me believe you've kidnapped her?
1: You doubt it?
5: No, I believe you. All right, what do you want me to do?
1: As soon as you hang up the telephone, walk straight out of the building and get into your car, which is parked at the curb.
5: Go on.
1: Drive by the most direct route to where Highway 19 crosses the city limits. Then park beneath the streetlight there and wait.
5: Park and wait. Then what?
1: Presently, 4 men will pull up beside you in another car. Get into that car and let yourself be bound. They'll drive you to where I'm waiting. Is that clear?
5: Perfectly.
1: If you stop for a moment on the way, speak to anyone or try to phone the police, Margot Lane will die rather horribly.
5: I understand.
1: It's a bright moonlight night. I can watch every move you make. One single false move, and the girl dies.
5: I know your powers. All right, I'm starting now.
0: Ah, he's coming. He's almost reached the point where our boys are to pick him up.
4: I wish I knew if you were lying.
0: Well, this time I'll let you look for yourself. You see this small screen here in front of me? What does it show?
6: It's a car. A guy driving it. He's wearing a soft, dark hat. Now he's pulling up under the streetlight at the city limits and parking.
0: Now, are you satisfied?
6: Yeah. Yeah, except that I can't see his face.
0: It's our man. I've watched him from the instant he put down the telephone. He's obeyed orders exactly.
7: You'll never capture him. He's too clever for you.
0: Oh, Miss Lane, I'd almost forgotten that you were with us. Your loyalty does you credit, but we're complete masters of the situation.
7: Well, you'll find out that you're wrong.
6: Well, suppose he tries some tricks after we get him here.
0: Tricks? What can he do? He'll be bound, you and I are armed, and Finger here even has the submachine gun he's so fond of. No, once our man steps into this room, his doom is sealed.
6: What was that?
7: Shadow, it's you.
5: It isn't, Shadow. I've heard that laugh before. He's in this room. Huh?
0: He can't be. He's still waiting in his car for our men. I can see him plainly.
3: Perhaps the Shadow can be in two places at once. Visible in one and unseen in the other.
5: It's him, I tell you. We can't see him, but he's here.
6: He's tricked us.
0: Benton, bolt the door and guard it. He's doomed anyway.
5: Yeah. I got the door locked. Now tell me where he is and I'll blow him in half.
6: But we can't see him.
3: No man can see the Shadow unless the Shadow wishes to be seen.
0: You're wrong, Shadow. I can see you.
5: Where is he? Just tell me.
0: No, don't shoot yet. I want to find out how much the police may know about us. But cover the space just 1 foot to the left of the mantle. That's where he's standing.
3: You're very clever, Crane. I suppose you've now focused this television machine so that it shows you this room.
0: Exactly. And on the screen, you're perfectly visible. Make a move, Shadow, and you die.
5: I told you I'd get you, Shadow, for sending my brother to the chair. In a minute, you'll be saying hello to him.
7: Shadow, be careful.
3: You're all so sure of yourselves, why don't you go ahead and shoot?
5: I'm gonna. We're wasting too much time. Crane, I'm gonna let him have it.
3: Of course, the police at the window might try to stop you.
5: The police? Where?
0: Quick, shoot! It's just a trick!
5: Why, you...
8: take that! You're dead now, you gotta be.
0: Quick, feel around on the floor for his body. He must be dead, but I can't see him. The screen doesn't show him anymore.
3: Because I'm directly behind you now, and it's time for me to disable that machine, I think.
0: No, stop him!
5: I'll get him. He's not gonna go away this time. Get him. We're gonna kill him.
0: You shot me.
3: I'll take that machine gun, Fenton.
5: What?
3: You've killed Crane, your partner in crime, not the Shadow. You wanted to follow in the footsteps of your brother. And as soon as the law has judged you, you're going to. Straight to the chair.
7: Lamont, if you don't tell me how the Shadow solved the case and escaped the trap those men set for him, I'll never speak to you again.
9: Well, it was really you who solved the case, Margot.
7: I did.
9: Of course. If you hadn't said that it was as if someone was watching every move I made, I'd never have remembered Professor Petro and the television machine he once made such great claims for.
7: Oh, and then when you slipped out of my apartment in the dark...
9: I was trying a little experiment which proved to me I was being watched. Then I knew some form of television had made all the recent crimes possible.
7: But after Crane phoned you at my apartment, he was watching you on the television screen every second. How was it possible to trick him then?
9: He wasn't watching me. He was watching a decoy. When you're being spied on, it's good strategy to have a double.
7: A double?
9: Mm-hmm. Before I returned to your apartment, I arranged with Commissioner Weston to have a detective who strongly resembles me stationed in the dark entranceway to your building.
7: Oh, and when you left the building...
9: It was my double Crane saw, not me. I stopped just an instant there in the dark hallway and whispered instructions to him.
7: Oh, I see.
9: My double got in the car and drove off. I went back in, traced the phone call, learned where the hideout was, and with the help of a fast car...
7: The Shadow reached there long before anyone expected him.
9: Exactly. There's no time to make any elaborate plans beyond phoning Weston to raid the place. Luckily, Fenton was so keyed up that when he fired at the Shadow, his aim with that machine gun was pretty bad.
7: And then he lost his head and killed Crane while trying to kill the Shadow.
9: That's right.
7: And Crane never got a chance to reveal the Shadow's real identity.
9: Luckily for the Shadow, no. So it was easy when the police got there for the Shadow to slip out unseen and for Lamont Cranston to come puffing in a minute later to be twitted by Commissioner Weston.
7: Oh, poor Commissioner Weston. Lamont, you know what he said when you arrived?
9: No, Margaret, what?
7: He said, that's just like Lamont. Always late when there's any excitement.

0: 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The characters, names, places, and plot are fictitious. Any similarity to persons living or dead is purely coincidental. Again next week, The Shadow will demonstrate that
1: the weed of crime bears bitter fruit. Crime does not pay. The Shadow knows.
0: Next week, same time, same station, your friendly Blue Coal dealer brings you another strange and thrilling adventure in The Shadow's daring battle against the forces of evil. Be sure to listen. 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
2: This show used to air on Sunday afternoon. Really weird time when you think about it for kind of a mystery series. But because kids enjoyed the show so much, along with adults, they thought, well, let's just do it at like 2 o'clock in the afternoon, because it was a live studio audience. And if you notice at the end there, the applause, there, you could hear almost like kids in the audience. It wasn't just adults in that audience. The Shadow was popular with all ages, and it's so fascinating too. Blue coal, right? You would warm your home. You would take coal,
3: right?
2: You know, every day you'd have to shovel
3: throw
2: coal
3: it in there
2: into your furnace. Ugh,
3: right,
2: man. Now you just press a button, you know,
3: up or down.
2: Jeez, it's a little coal. I think I'll just hit my thermostat. No, it would shovel. Go get the blue coal and shovel it in there.
3: That's right.
2: Man.
4: It probably never broke, though.
2: Yeah, they were made hardy.
3: Do you remember the opening scene of A Christmas Carol?
2: Yeah.
3: Where they're
2: shoveling it all in there.
3: The coal in there.
2: Absolutely. Yep. That's Death to the Shadow, starring Brett Morrison, March 12th, 1944. Hope you enjoyed it. Time now for this month in music history.
3: All right, so this song goes back to 1976.

0: kind of a funny story with this. I used to mishear the lyrics.
1: Don't fear the reaper.
0: It's the reaper.
1: Yeah, don't fear the reaper.
0: It's don't fear the reaper.
1: Yeah, the reaper, like the grim reaper.
0: The grim reaper. But you know how sometimes you hear lyrics and you don't hear them correctly and then you just learn them wrong?
1: Right. What did you think it was?
0: I always thought it was don't feel the reaper.
1: Feel the reefer?
0: Yes. I mean, that's what I heard.
1: Don't fear the reaper.
0: No, it's don't fear the reaper. So anyways, This is Blue Oyster Cult. Speaking
1: Blue
0: of Blue
1: Oyster Cult.
0: Right. Reached number 12 on the chart in late 1976.
1: Wow.
0: Right. You remember
1: don't
0: Blue Oyster Cult?
1: Don't fear the reaper.
0: Don't fear the reaper. It's not don't feel the reefer.
1: Yeah, no.
0: In case you weren't sure, I've got to clear that up for you.
1: All right, Lisa. Thanks very much. Sure. More of Hollywood 360 after this short break.
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1: That's about it for this edition. From my co-host Lisa Wolf, our executive producer, the great Mike Castella, my crabby brother, Vince Amari, this is Carl Amari saying stay safe, be healthy, and thanks for listening.
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0: The conflict with Iran continues. I'm Ted Lindner, Fox News. President Trump says the United States has total control over the Strait of Hormuz. Iran says that's not true. Fox's Jonathan Hunt with the latest from Tel Aviv.
1: The U.S. naval blockade is still in full effect. President Trump says, quote, "I think we will keep it. Our naval blockade is being called by everyone a wall of steel, and there is nothing Iran can do about it." Iran shoots back. It can do plenty about it and says, quote, "The Strait of Hormuz, as before, remains under the full management and control of the Islamic Republic of Iran. No commercial vessel or oil tanker can or will be able to transit the strait safely without the authorization and supervision of Iran's powerful armed forces."
0: Tehran says the strait won't reopen until its demands are met. According to a Fox News poll from late July, 66% of registered voters disapprove of the president's job performance on Iran. Luigi Mangione, the man accused of killing UnitedHealthcare CEO Brian Thompson, set to appear in an emergency hearing later this morning. Fox's Chanley Painter.
2: Luigi Mangione is facing two federal stalking charges resulting in the death of UnitedHealthcare CEO Brian Thompson in December 2024. And the Justice Department is seeking the maximum penalty of life in prison without parole. So in other words, Mangione could choose to plead guilty without anything promised in return. Now the question is why? Strategically for Mangione, pleading guilty to federal charges could also short-circuit the state murder case against him, which is scheduled to start on September 8th. Because while the U.S. Constitution allows for separate state and federal prosecution, New York's stricter double jeopardy law could block the state from putting Mangione on trial if he's already federally convicted for the same criminal conduct.
0: Mangione could face life in prison if convicted. 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

0: reiterated by its catchy ads, some starring a legendary country music voice.
1: You may know me as Loretta Lynn, the country singer, but I'm also Loretta Lynn, a pretty good country cook.
2: Won 17 blue ribbons to prove it.
0: Touting its usefulness in dishes like fried chicken.
3: The crisp goes in the chicken because Crisco oil stays in the pan.
0: Over the years, Crisco has expanded to canola, corn, and natural blend oils, as well as baking sticks.
1: Crisco will do you proud every time.
0: Happy birthday, Crisco. 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
4: Tropical storm Lala forecast to become a hurricane as it approaches the Big Island of Hawaii Saturday, bringing with it as much as 2 feet of rain, according to the National Hurricane Center. A hurricane watch in effect for the Big Island.
5: If it makes a landfall, it'll be only the seventh landfalling storm or hurricane in the Hawaiian Islands in about 75 years.
4: Fox Weather's Mike Seidel. I'm Ted Lindner. 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
0: That is the name of this job.

bless you for letting me be of service to you this morning. I wanna be your Joe. That's our goal every day, to be your Joe. I mean, for years I was your Huckleberry, but now I'll be your Joe each and every morning, coming to you on location with our friends from City Elders. Why do we do it? Because I love people. And that includes you. Don't look around. That includes you. And I can't get enough of them. I realize that, you know what they say in the road to recovery, you have to begin with that first step. And, you know, I don't want to recover. I've always found that the more people I know, the better person I am, the more things I can add. And I am a little locust-like in that. Your experiences, your things you've done, I will... It's not like Danang Dick Blumenthal. I mean, I'm not going to say I did something you did, but I'm fascinated to hear about the stuff you've done, because that adds to all of it. I am a people addict. So we come out Friday mornings and hang out with our friends at City Elders. We have amended our broadcast site so that I'm not like right in the middle of their prayer meeting later on trying to do the radio show. I think I'm off into a much less conspicuous area, yet while still being visible, because like the sage of morning radio said, it's about dig me. But it's just because I love hanging out with people, and the more opportunities I get to do that, the better kind of day I have. If you ever really want to punish me, put me in solitary confinement. Treat me like a J6, protester. Throw me in a hole and don't let me talk to other people for months and months on end, including my lawyer or a judge or prosecutor, because

0: things. Treasury Secretary Scott Bessent sat down with Newsmax and said the administration's next tactic on Iran is isolating it. Watch this space, he said, for more announcements coming this week as we apply measures to isolate them economically. Meanwhile, in Iran, with unprecedented access to American media that most of our combatants in war don't enjoy, were able to tell the press that they're going to be joining the BRICS group of nations, and their new development bank, Abdel Nasser Hemati, said in a state media report published on Wednesday. The BRICS finance meeting in India, that's the bank set up by Brazil, Russia, India, China, and South Africa in 2015. U.S. Central Command, which oversees U.S. military operations in the Middle East, Central Asia, and parts of South Asia, announced Thursday it's created a multinational attack drone task force. It's called Task Force Falcon Strike, and it employs one-way attack drones and other unmanned systems operated by U.S. military personnel and regional partners. Meanwhile, Secretary of War Pete Hegseth said on Thursday that reports about poor conditions on the aircraft carrier USS Abraham Lincoln in the Middle East are, quote, completely misrepresented. We make sure every ship, every crew, every captain has everything we can provide them at every single moment, Hegseth said. Federal judge in Boston Thursday dismissed the administration's lawsuit accusing Harvard University of turning a blind eye to harassment of Jewish students. The judge, Richard Stearns, said the incidents were too isolated and episodic to prove persistent civil rights violations. A years-long case against six Nevada Republicans who were accused of being fraudulent electors in 2020 has been dismissed. This joins the similar cases in Arizona, Michigan, and Georgia, which have all been dismissed. Don't see it on the front page like you did about the indictments, do you? Michigan Attorney General Dana Nessel announced Thursday criminal charges against five non-citizens and one U.S. citizen in connection with illegal voting and voter registration activity in surrounding the 2024 election. And Ukraine has sent Russia an offer suggesting they both get a ceasefire going over civilian targets in the Black Sea. And those are some of our first things this Friday morning. You may have heard I write for the Daily Signal. It's a way I can say, look, there I am next to Victor Davis Hanson. Our most recent will smack familiar to participants in yesterday's program, as the title of my most recent column is Born from the DSA, and covers, because I cover Virginia specifically, we focus on Governor Abigail Spanberger's attempts to distance herself. But great news out of Texas. We're going to get into a story about a recall election in a Dallas suburb over a mosque, California, Ohio, and Georgia news as well at Daily Signal.
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0: 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It protects our healthy cells even from radiation. 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
1: Thank you for letting me, whatever you call me, be of service to you across the Tonk Media Network. Have we ever pinned down if we're still on Tonk Radio 1190 in Dallas, KFXR? I know we're out in San Antonio. I know we're good there, and the folks love us there on 9:30 a.m. The Answer. But anyway, Texas having a huge problem with, I think, attempts of the left to blue the state up, whether it's for Tallarico's purposes or the long con, whatever it may be. And a lot of folks are upset about mosque development, including this Dallas suburb. And we're talking about the Daily Signal and our state pages. Emily Medeiros is our Texas reporter for the Daily Signal, and she's got the details how this has turned into a recall election in the Dallas burbs. Emily, how are you doing this morning? And thanks for taking some time with us.
2: I'm doing good. How are you doing?
1: So far, so good. Better than they are doing in McKinney, Texas. A great piece. Just went up yesterday morning. It's about a mosque in a small town in near the Oklahoma border in McKinney, and how it may lead to a recall vote of a bunch of city councilors. Emily, tell us, you know, first and foremost, how did McKinney, Texas get here?
2: Yeah, so basically, Texas has been dealing with an influx in Muslims coming here. It's actually been said by some people, some former, you know, FBI people, that Dallas is considered the Mecca of the West. So a lot of people are coming here from the Arab nations, and they're coming over here to bring their mosques over here. So basically what's been going on is people are noticing all of these new developments are happening, and it's honestly kind of scaring them, if we're going to be honest. A lot of people are very frustrated with their local governments being, you know, out of touch with reality, as to say, and they're basically just not willing to fight with what the citizens want.
1: Oh, I'm sorry. I thought I lost you a second. I thought the phone dropped there. So is this you know, one of these places where there's, you know, they're seeing this development, and that this community has spoken to their city council? Doesn't look like a big city, so the citizens should be able to get to their city councilors pretty easily. How has that all developed up to this point where the city council voted in favor of allowing the mosque to be developed?
2: Yeah, so basically, the Planning and Zoning Commission, so just to give a background for anybody who needs to know, in 2024, the McKinney Islamic Association had planned to take this land. They've already bought the land, so it's already theirs. They just haven't been able to build on it yet because they need the required permits and all of this other stuff. They planned to build a bigger development in 2024, and they ended up, after public backlash, they ended up withdrawing their proposal.
1: Okay.
2: So then they came back to the Planning and Zoning Commission and brought a new proposal that fit within the border of the land that they already acquired. And they brought it back. And of course, the Planning and Zoning Commission did not notify the citizens about this. No one even knew it was going on. Hmm. And they approved it unanimously in the Planning and Zoning Commission. So then it was taken to the McKinney City Council for final approval. And that happened on August 4th. And as we saw, it was unanimously. Of course, all of the concerns that were raised, I mean, I was at the meeting. There were maybe hundreds upon hundreds of residents coming out to speak against this. I mean, they were raising their voices loud and clear. And it didn't even just happen with residents. U.S. Rep. Keith Self also showed up to speak against this. And he urged the council. I mean, I think he was actually the first person to speak at the meeting that night. And he urged them to, you know, uphold their oath to the Constitution. And of course, those words meant nothing to them because they immediately, just after public comments ended around, I think it was around midnight is when public comments finally finished, they just went ahead and approved it. They said there's nothing they can do. It's strategically just a planning and zoning thing, that there's nothing they can do about this. This is nothing to do with the religion and nothing about that. So they basically just kind of dismissed residents' concerns immediately. But there was even residents, they were complaining about the public safety aspect, the traffic and congestion, mm-hmm. you know, potential effects on their own property values, because this site is sitting in between two neighborhoods. So this isn't even like it's out in the middle of nowhere. This is in between two neighborhoods where there's already a lot of congestion in this area. Okay. It's also next to a high school. So there's more congestion than usual with a high school sitting over there. I mean, it's like one of the biggest high schools in McKinney. It's McKinney Boyd High School. So that's a humongous school. It has thousands upon thousands of children going there every single day. But the main point that a lot of people rose, and this is a huge point, is the Sharia law aspect. Mm-hmm. So in Dallas, people are raising the alarm to this really quickly. I mean, RARE Foundation does an amazing job at raising alarms about this across the nation. But in Texas, it seems like no one is paying attention to this threat. And that's why a bunch of residents came out and they were like, you don't get it. Like, you don't get what they're coming over here to do. They're trying to expand. They're trying to take over. And it ended up not working, because even Councilman Justin Beller described some of the comments from residents and even U.S. Rep. Keith Self as reckless political rhetoric. So it's all insane.
1: Yeah. This is the it's like a master's class of all the ugly things that can happen. And I have dear friends, Zudi Jasser at the American Islamic Forum for Democracy has been outspoken about the Muslim community in the United States and things that have to happen. And one of them is very clearly, that communities have to say, you cannot have parallel legal systems, and the fact that we continue to capitulate to the idea that, you know, a law for thee is not a law for me is ludicrous. Is this just rampant political correctness and wanting to be seen in the cool kids club? I imagine McKinney, Texas, isn't that liberal of a place, is it? Or am I wrong?
2: No, it's starting to lean more purple. You can see that through some of the council members that have already, you know, been put on council. It's actually one of the council members that is being recalled, according to the petition, is Jeray Feltus, who actually was endorsed by Democrats, her campaign. So she was actually, I'm pretty sure she was backed by the Collin County Democrat Party. So it's the local Democrat Party out here. She was actually backed by them, but she wasn't really the issue. The real issue came from Justin Beller's comments of calling all of the residents just, this is hateful speech. What you guys are saying is not true. I think we need to become a stronger community and just look to our, you know, all of these other things, these mm-hmm. nice feel good words that residents just were like, you're not even listening to us. Right. You don't care what we're having to say. But the petition, it's not just about the mosque. And this, I actually know the person who's running the petition and is getting it off the ground. She says that it's not just about the mosque being approved. It is about multiple different things that have gone on in the past by this city council that have gone against what the citizens want. So the McKinney Airport, for instance, a lot of our residents raised concerns about that. They did not want it, and it still went through. There was the amphitheater that residents said, that's not, we don't want this. It ended up going through. So there's just multiple different things that have been leading up to this petition that this was finally, it almost felt like the last straw for a lot of residents.
3: 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So we are super excited to be launching our new Plate Loaded Strength series in all of our gyms. 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
9: 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Hi, I'm Dr. Mitch. 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The Mayo Clinic found that curcumin can decrease swelling and inflammation, has antioxidant properties, and research suggests that curcumin can prevent cancer, or at least slow the spread of cancer, and in many instances make chemotherapy more effective. 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
1: Is that the only Texas music? No Stevie Ray Vaughan, Texas Flood, anything like that here. Coming to you from City Elders and our weekly get-together with these folks governing the city gates. And it's important, you know, I think some of this, you had Iranians testifying against this development, and a lot of folks, but what the left has done is recast the narrative as if it's xenophobic, Islamophobic, that kind of thing. Emily Medeiros on with us from the Daily Signal and our Texas pages there, and you said it very clearly at the end. I mean, this is just a pattern of the city council doing whatever the hell they want. But beyond that, Emily, has Texas become the target of the woke left saying, listen, we need to, Texas is too much of a burr under our saddle? And I don't know if you get into all that, but in just the people you've talked to, is that the feeling that Texas has got a target on its back from the left saying we need to flip this place because it's always stood in the way of getting our way?
2: Yeah, it absolutely is. I mean, Texas has become a lot more purple as we've seen, you know, the migration from New York, from California. All of these people are coming here. And of course, they're not going to change their belief systems. They're coming here to bring their belief systems over here and vote in the same policies that they left. So we're noticing a big shift going on right now. I mean, even with Tallarico running against Ken Paxton right now, and he's actually leading in the polls currently. Mm-hmm. Texas has a huge target on its back to become a liberal state. I mean, it's a big target for Democrats, mm-hmm. which I believe is why Trump is coming here to Dallas for the midterm convention, the midterm GOP convention.
1: It should be a huge situation. I mean, all of them, San Antonio, certainly Austin, Dallas, Fort Worth, and Houston especially, so very left-leaning right now. And regardless, this is, and I gather from what you're saying and reading your column at dailysignal.com, Emily, is that a lot of the folks in McKinney especially are saying, listen, you just didn't follow the law. This is you trying to do something without going through all the processes that were laid out in law by city councils years ago.
2: Yeah, and that's definitely something that made a lot of citizens and residents mad. It was the fact that the Planning and Zoning Commission never even told anybody that they had this on the board.
1: Man.
2: And then all of a sudden, we find out later on, it's all of a sudden now on the city council agenda. Why wasn't it notified? Well, if you read the article, mm-hmm. Patrick Cloutier, who's a council member out there, and he's actually on, he's up for re-election in 2027. So that's why he is not on the petition for recall, because they're planning to just vote him out anyways.
1: Right.
2: Basically, what he said is that this has nothing to do with rezoning. If it was something to do with rezoning, then we would have told you. Oh. So he was basically admitting that they were not going to notify citizens that this development was going to happen because it had nothing to do with rezoning, which made a lot of residents infuriated with the fact that they were not going to tell these neighborhoods this big mosque is about to be built right next to your neighborhood, and it's going to cause a lot of congestion. If you read the article, it's supposed to have up to 3,000 people allowed to be there a day. That's going to cause a lot of traffic jams, mm-hmm. which that road already has traffic jams.
1: Well, Emily Medeiros, great piece and covering Texas. I don't know how you cover a state that big, but we appreciate you and everything you've done at dailysignal.com. Go there. If it's on the front page right now, but lots of new stuff comes in every day. So make sure you go bookmark the Texas page there. Emily, thank you for taking some time out and telling us the story. And I hope everyone downloads it. Share it with your friends because this is coming to everybody's neighborhood, and it's not whether or not there's a mosque or Muslim people living in your community. It's the effort to do this circumventing the laws of the land, and that's the bigger issue, Emily. And thank you for covering it, and we deeply appreciate your time this morning.
2: Yeah, absolutely. Thank you so much for having me.
1: So 434-882-4217, the subject, religious liberty, and McKinney being a Dallas suburb, this falls into a lot of the questions regarding where is the boundary? What is the boundary? I mean, we're here with the city elders. They want people of faith holding elected office. I mean, I'm going to pretend to be a, you know, have it both ways, or say, you know, only Christians allowed, or only you know, Protestants allowed, or anything like that. America was born out of the idea that if you come here to live, you can follow your religious beliefs up to. And this is so hard for people to grasp, because we are still in high school in so many ways. We all want our way. We want our team to win the World Series. We want our team to win the Super Bowl. We want our team to win November's election. We want our team, because this is how we have become, and I'm not sure where it begins. But being into the most popular music, being hip to the most popular TV show, reading the most popular book, I guess when that was a thing, is, to me, a sadder state of affairs of about how the American person is. Remember my little hard to pitch slogan is, make Americans great again. Because too many of us, and by too many I mean enough to demand media, or to command media's attention. And that doesn't need to be a lot. That's 5%, maybe 10% of the population winds up getting 90% of the press coverage. Enough are sadly at that point where the only thing they feel like they have is their associations. It's not about who you are or what you do. It's who you're associated with. Am I in the right clubs? Am I a member of the right country club? Do my kids go to the right school? Well, define right school. Well, so it'll help them in the future. School's not supposed to be about helping them in the future. It's supposed to be about teaching them reading, writing, and arithmetic. And if they do that successfully, guess what? That helps them in the future. Hey, win-win. But we've allowed ourselves to get dragged into this high school-esque melodrama of who I'm friends with depicts who I am. And we've got to shake that. We've got to shake it, because the left is using it to turn us on each other. You've heard me say this before. I sound like a broken record. Shh, broken record. Shh, broken record. Shh, broken record. Because the only way the DSA and the Democrats who agree with the DSA, they just don't have the intestinal fortitude to say so publicly, need the constitutionalist conservatives that want to preserve the free market, or return to the free market and return to individual freedoms and property. And one of the issues in all of these zoning issues is property values, because the government leans on the scale of property. Because at one point, I just did the afternoon constitutional the other day from this creepy abandoned hotel at the top of Afton Mountain here in central Virginia, and it's abandoned because of property taxes and the attitude that you're just a tenant farmer on the property that really is owned by your local county and state. And if you don't pay your taxes based on what they say you have to pay, they're going to take it from you. That's not you. That's not sovereign on your property. So we have to get this government fixation with our property and our property values and all of these things broken down, or we're all going to get broken down.
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So take a second and wash the other foot. In one of the things that's hard about the United States is your people who are different than you are allowed to live here. And here is the I believe the simple solution with radical Islamists. Killing people, assaulting them, attacking them, I don't care what your reason is or what you claim your religiosity is against the law in this country. And you go to jail. And the problem is we have hand-wringing, mamby-pamby, jackass judges who are like, well, it's his religious right. Really? Really? So if I stone someone to death and point to the Old Testament and explain that they were wearing two different fabrics, so it says I can stone them to death, or I can sell my, you know, child into slavery because it's sanctioned. Is that okay too? See, this is the hypocrisy of it, is that they're not judging fairly, they're not judging, because this is what bullies and thugs do. Talking about this McKinney issue, but Texas in general, bullies come in, push you around, and then when you push back, they run to the police and say, he hit me, he hit me. Or they claim that they have some right because they were an oppressed people, so they can call for the extermination of all the Jews because they were oppressed. Gee, you know, Germany should have tried that. America, the concept, the constitutional concept, the concepts laid out in the Declaration of Independence, despite their efforts to continue to cast aspersions on Thomas Jefferson, are difficult. And I warn these leftists, if you get rid of Thomas Jefferson, you're done too. It's just like Yuri Bezmenov said, the punchline at the end of the game is you all get lined up against a wall and shot once you've stopped being useful idiots, and you just remain idiots, at least as far as the authoritarian, totalitarian dictators are concerned. And they use democracy, segueing without enough O's and smooth to a story that you won't find on the front page. Oh, the indictments of all the fraudulent or phony electors, fake electors. You've heard any number of those phrases, right? The fake electors, Trump's fake electors. You know, all these indictments all made the front page in Nevada and Arizona and Michigan and Georgia, all those places where the 2020 election was in question, so the Republican Party established alternate delegates if it were to be found on January 6th, which up until 2021 was the date that the Senate heard arguments regarding the electoral count. That was what January 6th was prescribed to be. Mike Pence and the Republicans in the Senate gave that specific purpose up in the wake of the January 6th riots that were set up by these confidential sources that were working for the FBI, allegedly. JFK had alternate electors in 1960. Al Gore had alternate electors for Florida in 2000. Oh, but Trump has alternate electors. Oh, they're fake electors. They're fraudulent. Trump thinks he can just make electors up. Yes, you can. Republican Party had electors chosen if they won the state, regardless. I've been in the meetings. Usually months before voting ever begins, the political parties will pick who the electors are from that state.

0: The state party will send them off, and if the Republican Party wins, they become the delegates to the Electoral College. If they don't, they don't. But the final case against these, quote, fake electors was dismissed yesterday. This was the one in Nevada. So now Arizona, dismissed. Michigan, dismissed. Georgia, dismissed. Blutarsky, dismissed. No, I'm sorry. Where are the equal number of front page stories to these dismissals compared to the stories of the indictments, which were front page news for weeks and weeks and weeks and weeks and weeks? Tell a friend. By the way, on the subject of voting, just a curiosity, I happened to see this right as we were closing out the Daily Signal page on my computer. This one from the California page, A.V. Fortenberry. Reporting, Los Angeles City Council has reversed its course on a ballot measure that would have asked voters to decide whether non-citizens should be allowed to vote in city and county school board elections. The motion's author, Hugo Soto Martinez, said that he authored the motion for non-citizen voting because groups that represent illegal aliens asked him to do so, but then turned on the referendum when his constituents in his neighborhood pushed back. Soto Martinez said he hasn't had a change of heart, but that more work needed to be done before the issue is presented to voters. Translation, he thinks it has a PR problem. Is it a PR problem that people who aren't citizens of a country are allowed to vote? Am I allowed to vote when Scotland holds its independence referendum? Is a Puerto Rican neighbor of yours allowed to vote when Puerto Rico votes for statehood? No. And no. This is for the citizens of a community. And if the black community in Los Angeles tells their delegate, their representative on city council, to stick this in the drawer or stick it under the pile of feces it came from, I think it's telling you something about who believes that non-citizens should be allowed to vote. The groups that represent non-citizens. And that's why you represent a bunch of non-citizens that are trying to get... You're allowed to have an organization. You should be having it from the country that you are citizens of. And you should be working to change the whole countries that you came from the inside. Americans love to support that kind of movement. But the movement of people just showing up and voting for stuff or ignoring laws that have never been laws in their country and they've never been taught them in this country has got to stop. And I think this is a great story of people waking up.
1: My name is Bobby. 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
10: He says this is what makes the Iran conflict even more difficult. I'm Dave Anthony, Fox News.
11: The Iranians sometimes make commitments that they don't honor. They make a deal, they don't honor the deal.
10: And Vice President Vance tells Fox, in addition to making sure Iran does not get a nuclear weapon, lowering fuel prices is a big goal. And the ongoing standoff over Strait of Hormuz shipping with the U.S. and Iran both insisting they control the key waterway. And as American forces remain in the region, conditions on a warship that's been at sea since November, the USS Abraham Lincoln, getting more attention.
12: Democrat Senator Richard Blumenthal raising concerns of supply shortages, water contamination, plumbing issues, and deteriorating mental health in a letter to Secretary Hegseth, asking, quote, whether the Navy can sustain the operational tempo now being demanded of its carrier force.
10: Fox's Jackie Heinrich. War Secretary Hegseth says conditions on the ship have been misrepresented, but another ship is reportedly headed to the Middle East, the USS George Washington, that could relieve the Lincoln and its crew. Luigi Mangione returns to court later this morning in New York City for a hearing in the federal case against him, where he's facing stalking charges related to the 2024 shooting death of United Healthcare CEO Brian Thompson.
13: According to a senior Justice Department source to Fox News, there is no plea agreement reached between federal prosecutors and Mangione's defense team. However, Mangione is at any time allowed to plead guilty in open court if he so chooses. So that source telling us that if Mangione does in fact plead guilty today, the DOJ would ask the judge for the maximum penalty of life in prison.
10: Fox's Chandley Painter reports from outside the court. Mangione is
13: hoping that with his cooperation, his lack of criminal history, his education, his background, he will get something less than a life sentence.
10: Also, a guilty plea in the federal case could upend the state murder case against Mangione because of New York's double jeopardy laws. A hurricane warning just issued for Hawaii's Big Island as Tropical Storm Lala approaches this weekend. 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
17: Yay!
10: While War Secretary Pete Hegseth addresses the reportedly worsening conditions on the USS Abraham Lincoln deployed in the Middle East, he also went to Panama this week, where the multi-nation counter-cartel coalition gathered after all the U.S. attacks off the South American coast since last September, blowing up suspected drug trafficking boats, killing alleged narco-terrorists.
18: Secretary Hegseth said that the coalition has made progress on its goal to make the Western Hemisphere safer.
19: Where borders and laws are respected, and narco-terrorists are brought to swift and absolute justice.
18: The secretary pointed to a major reduction of maritime cartel activity based on U.S. strikes throughout the southern portion of the hemisphere, leading to tangible positive results.
19: In the United States, fatal drug overdoses have dropped dramatically. Flows of fentanyl are way down.
18: And he told the conference there will be no let-up because
19: we're dealing with bad people that have done a lot of bad things to a lot of good people for a very long time.
18: Kevin Uretsky, Fox News.
10: A win in court for Harvard.
20: A U.S. district judge in Boston ruling the Justice Department's lawsuit claiming Harvard University failed to protect Jewish and Israeli students from harassment failed to show an ongoing violation of federal civil rights law. The government suing in March, alleging the school was in violation of Title VI of the Civil Rights Act of 1964. Harvard denying the claims, calling the suit retaliatory. The DOJ says it disagrees with the ruling and is assessing next steps, stressing it's actively investigating anti-Semitism nationwide. Kristen Goodwin, Fox News.
10: We'll get an update on the economy this morning. Retail sales last month gauging our shopping after other reports this week showed barely any monthly inflation in July. On Wall Street, stock futures are mixed, down for the Dow, up for the NASDAQ. The day after, gains for both, and the S&P 500 closed at a record high. I'm Dave Anthony. This is Fox News.

0: would set about disrupting the class by
1: attracting attention to yourself.
2: For you, from Joe Thomas, it's First Thing Today.
0: That is the name of this job.

0: The business is digging me. I want the shovel selling concession. 434-882-4217. An amazing story out of Michigan where the attorney general, last time I checked, not a conservative, is going after voter fraud. Could it be connected to our friend James O'Keefe and OMG's video?
1: Norman Price's name was listed twice. You can't tell me? Should I just want to see, was that a mistake?
2: I can't tell you.
3: They probably sent her 2 ballots and she just signed them, I guess. I don't know. I mean, what's that mean?
1: You can see, guys, we got the cars over there with the rims were being looked at.
0: So James O'Keefe going undercover August 4th of this year.
1: All right, we're leaving. I can't hear what he's saying. The car's on.
4: Can you turn from pointing from my house? Do you want me to get the dog?
0: Going to get the dog. James O'Keefe, O'Keefe Media Group, expose on all these double ballots, mail-in ballots in Michigan. Could it be connected to the Attorney General of Michigan going after voter fraud? Bunch of different people winding up getting charges in there. I wonder. You know, of course, nobody, especially a Democrat attorney general from Michigan, is going to say, well, after seeing what James O'Keefe put out, the OMG, but Dr. Clark, what do you think? I mean, is this too coincidental to not be at least post hoc ergo propter hoc?
5: I don't know about all the hawks, but I ain't a big believer in coincidence anymore.
0: This is true. We've had that beaten out of us pretty quickly. So what's on your mind, sir?
5: Well, let's see. When you had ZZ Top and LaGrange for your Texas music, Joe, I knew that country music being your least best area of expertise with music. I sent you Ernest Tubb, Waltz Across Texas. So that is the second best love song of all time.
0: It is one of the most well-renowned and well-regarded ones. I was thinking all my exes live in Texas, but I guess,
5: that was going to be my third choice. Bob Wills is Still the King would have been my second for Texas songs.
0: All right, there you go. Well, thank you for the musical consult. Not an expert, as you said. I know just enough to be dangerous.
5: Now, if we're going to do the first best love song of all time, that's Jim Croce, Time in a Bottle.
0: Oh.
5: Especially when you learn that he wrote that to a 2-year-old

0: stuff. I'm pretty sure because I had to produce a version of Time in a Bottle for the guy's funeral when he passed away, the DJs.
1: And I
0: was like, really? And they said, well, no, he used to come in here. He had a house maybe 3-4 miles away from the radio station in Coatesville, Pennsylvania, and he would come down and he would just, you know, jam. He's, oh, I'm working on this, and he'd just play a little stuff and hang out. And I don't know, maybe it was an early riser or something. I don't know that.
1: But if I could pick two singer-songwriters to get to talk to. Yeah, so Jim Croce and Bobby Gentry.
0: Oh,
1: would be two picks.
0: Yeah, no, that's a good one. Hey, did you have other stuff? Because I've got to get our first things on the. Hang on to it a second. So let me get our first things out into the pipeline there, and then we'll find out what else Dr. Clark has chewing on him this morning. Because, you know, if you don't get off my porch, you get the dog. But our first things this morning. The Trump administration has been kicked out of court over the anti-Semitism on Harvard's campus. Judge Richard Stearns, U.S. District Judge in Massachusetts, said the incidents of anti-Semitism were, quote, too isolated and episodic to prove a persistent civil rights violation at Harvard. Treasury Secretary Scott Bessent said the administration is going to continue to lean on Iran economically and let them let their poverty talk to them for a while. But Iran, on its other hand, with unprecedented access to American news sites, says they're going to be joining the BRICS New Development Bank. That's Brazil, Russia, India, China, and South Africa. The U.S. Central Command has got a new drone task force called Task Force Falcon Strike, employing one-way attack drones. I hope they're not the super expensive kind. War Secretary Pete Hegseth on Thursday said reports about poor conditions on the Abraham Lincoln in the Middle East were, quote, completely misrepresented. We make sure every ship, every crew, every captain has everything we can provide them at every single moment, Hegseth said. A years-long case against six Nevada Republicans who were accused of being fraudulent electors in 2020 has been dismissed. This joins similar cases that have been dismissed in Arizona, Michigan, Georgia as well. And Michigan Attorney General Dana Nessel announced Thursday criminal charges against five non-citizens and one U.S. citizen connected with alleged illegal voting in the 2024 general election. And those are some of our first things.
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0: That's me. Eastern. That's us. Also us. So we're getting our hustle on this morning. This text message comes in from Gene. He says, tell Dr. Clark to ease up on you, Joe. You play some of the most obscure country music I've ever heard. Your very theme song is made me go look up Billy Ray Cyrus's back catalog to find it. So I think you've got more country music chops than Dr. Clark gives you credit for. We will allow Dr. Clark his defense in a moment this morning. Quick note, you're here at our city elders meeting. If you don't have a city elders group where you are, start one. These are the folks that get people who are grounded in morality elected into office. And is there a bigger problem in our society right now than people that are, what's a nice way to say this, ethically challenged? I think would be the way I'd put it. So let's all gather behind cityelders.com and find out how to start a branch where you are, or if there is one where you are, then is or isn't my baby. We are on location here, and I said earlier in the program, I love doing this because I love people. The more people I can hang around with, the better my day is going. There's another reason, and I just remembered it. Seeing sunrise is such a buzz. You know, our studios are in a basement, so yes, we have windows, but all I ever see is the indication that light has started to permeate the world, and you don't see sunrise. You and I, we get it. We get to see sunrise. It is something else. If you need to plug in after seeing sunrise, if you can't get started after seeing sunrise, you are not a morning person. James Luck, I think you agree with me out there at jcsgold.com. You're up and at it early in the morning. Am I right about sunrises?
1: Absolutely. Sunrises are one of the best part of the day, in my opinion. And also when gold and silver are shining at the exact same time, and that is the case so far this morning. Gold is up about a tenth of a percent, up $5 to $4,354. Silver is up about a half of a percent to $64.75.
0: Beautiful stuff. I mean, so do you think this weekend is going to continue to watch that climb as the weekend unfolds, James?
1: Yeah, the breakout has definitely been confirmed. So we'll see, you know, if silver can hold its current levels. You know, I mean, I always want more, right? So if silver is knocking on the door of 65, so if it can get above 65 before the end of the day today and hold that through the weekend, then that would be impressive for silver.
0: Well, then, not knowing anything about this, this is why I talked to James, because James and his family have been doing this since 1961, technically since before I existed. So, if I need advice and I want advice, I talk to people who I can get advice from without feeling like I'm being, you know, sold. You know, you get that hard sell and it's like, oh my gosh, you know, I just wanted some information. James and his family, that's what you get when you call them at 434-979-COIN. James, I appreciate it, sir. And visit them, jcsgold.com, all weekend. You have a great weekend, sir.
1: Thanks, Joe. You too.
0: 434-882-4217. Get back to Dr. Clark. Asked him to hang on. Don't forget, the next time we do this, aside from our every Fridays with the city elders, we're going to be out September 11th with the folks at the Flight 93 Memorial in Shanksville. Thanks to Big Ridge Guns and Archery, and find them at BigRidgeGuns.com. Jim Wood and his team there. If you see something, do something, and that's what they stand behind. And the Heritage Guide to Historic Sites, historicsites.heritage.org. Dr. Clark, thank you for hanging on the line with us, sir. So you had a second point you wanted to make before we had to get into our first things.
2: Yes, sir. So at the top of the hour, you were talking about the case in Nevada with the fake electors.
0: Yeah, well,
2: dropped.
0: That's what they were called. They weren't fake, but
2: right, you and I knew.
0: That. Yeah.
2: Yes. Now, you know, I thought to myself as you talk about that, how did they ever sell that bogus mess to begin with? And I had an epiphany, Joe.
0: Okay.
2: You know, the beginning of the show, Law and Order, and the criminal justice system, there are two separate but equally important branches.
0: Uh-huh.
2: The police that investigate crimes and the district attorney that prosecutes them. Now, in my mind, and probably we in general, we blame the left for crafting the narrative and the media for disseminating it. But there's another side that's equally important, Joe, and that's the people, and I was going to say want, but I really think need is probably more important. They need to be lied to.
0: How do you mean?
2: You know, well, they so desperately want to be against whatever is not their side, so they'll believe Trump is a pedophile. Trump's a pedophile. Okay, you think this, why? Because the media told me this. Sophie Cunningham hates homosexuals. Well, when did she say that? The media told me this. They will cling to whatever lie they're given. They need that lie, Joe.
0: Well, this kind of goes into what I was saying at the onset of the program, which is about this need to define ourselves by the people we associate with rather than the things that we do. And I don't know why I grew up this way, you know, in the biggest, most crowded city on the North American continent. I grew up believing that, and maybe that's why, because at any given moment you're forced into a subway car with a whole bunch of other people that you might be associated with. But I've never defined myself by my clique or my group. Do I like what city elders do? Absolutely. That's why I'm here pitching for them. But I don't try to gain gravitas because I'm sitting here in their Friday morning meeting.
2: Now, here's the thing about that. You are capable of independent thought and do so.
0: We all
2: are. The leftists.
0: We all are.
2: Well, yes, but the leftists acknowledges experts, and they are experts because they acknowledge them as such. And because they're experts, they're the smartest people. And if I agree with the experts, I am smart like the expert is.
0: Oh, I see. It's sort of like the culmination of Baum's wonderful treatise on the wizard and that Land of Oz.
2: It's one big circle, and it just goes around and around, but it never goes anywhere.
0: But that's what I mean when I talk about the systemic gaslighting, because we only give up our independence if we're told we don't qualify for that. And that's what infuriates me. I said at the onset of the program, I love people. And anyone who goes out there and says that there is a person that doesn't have the ability to have an independent thought or has the gravity to have an opinion makes me mad that they're out there saying it, and it frustrates me when people wind up believing it, Clark.
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0: We've cut the cost of radio listening by, hell, it didn't cost anything in the first place. So let's say
1: $1 million.
0: And call it even. First Thing Today by Joe Thomas on the Talk Media Network.
2: Hey. You mean YouTube

0: And that's what I don't think people realize. And this is the sad thing. Because we are a community animal, the human animal, we need each other to accomplish the things that we want to do. I mean, it's from the days of the hunter-gatherer. We knew that if we were going to be successful, because we're not bigger, faster, stronger, or in possession of sharper claws or fangs, that if we were going to be anything more than feeder fish for bigger protein hunters, we were going to have to use our brain and use our brain to develop teamwork and to work together and not work against one another. But the tyrants want us working against one another. The tyrants want us isolated. The tyrants want us in silos because, and this was one of the little dark subtexts of COVID. They learned during COVID that sufficiently frightened, we will comply with their order to stay in our house and not talk to our family members, not talk to our neighbors, to accept whatever it is the government sent to you without question. And in that was the, and understanding a government that we choose, we should be able to trust. But if you go all the way back through the dilution of our voting voice, the thing that George Mason thought was the singular most important thing to defend American citizens' liberty, were small representative congressional districts. When he drafted his original draft of the Bill of Rights, it included the very first one, before free speech, before the right to bear arms, before the right to property, before the right to privacy. The very first thing was that the government would guarantee that no congressional district would be larger than 50,000 people. Think about that for a second. You currently live in a congressional district, depending on where you are, that is in excess of 800,000 people. And so it's easy then for the dictator, the tyrant, to come in and convince you your voice doesn't matter. And then you self-suppress your vote. We see voter turnouts in the 40%, 45%. And they win. That's how they win. Because then they only have to convince 15 or 20% of the population that they're not worthy and that they need to be led by the technocrat, the experts. Mary asked, and I think poignantly through email, and I appreciate the email, Mary, for getting with us this morning and tuning in. In Chattanooga on WGW. She said, isn't it, though, important that we have experts to build the things we need to build? I don't want to build a bridge. I wouldn't trust myself to build a bridge. Well, but if you had gone to school to build a bridge, why wouldn't you be trusted? Why does it have to be the government-picked bridge builder? I'm not saying you're that person. I wouldn't want to build a bridge either. But maybe you'd host a really good radio show. Why does it need to be determined by a central organizer? That's the question, and that's essentially the Americanism, which is that it doesn't need to be organized by a central planner. We can organize itself, and that's what the free market versus the crony capitalist world we're living in leads to. And to your point, I mean, Jefferson very clearly said an educated population is a requirement of a free society. But he didn't mean everybody has to have a PhD. It means you have to be well-read. You have to be versed. I would never presume that Jefferson picked the wrong word. Never. But a well-versed population, aware of the things going on and when, why, and what is happening. That's important to the operation of a free society. But what's happened is because Jefferson said educated, the gaslighters are telling you, well, if you don't have multiple PhDs, then you can't have a say. That's wrong. In a free society, and you've heard me say this before, if I've said it once, I've said it a million times, the only PhD that matters in a free society is a post-hole digger. So that you can build a fence and protect your private property where you're sovereign. And we've allowed just out of, and sometimes it's out of petty rivalry. You know what? I don't like that guy. Or, you know what? My friend works for this radio station, so I'm fine with the FCC going after his radio show because my friend works for the other radio station. It's really hard, and I don't mean to be glib about it on the radio, as you're just trying to get your day started or wrapped up. I get it. You want some yucks. We want to have some fun. We want to point to the authoritarians and how they failed everybody. I want to thank, by the way, our friends down in Chattanooga, 1150 AM, for pushing the American Red Cross blood drives. It's very, very low as we come out of the summer. This summer season has been very, very hard on the blood supply, so I want to thank them for putting their shoulders behind it. Now, I was curious about this, Wreaths Across Chattanooga, but it's a neat program. Honoring veterans, it's Wreaths Across America, Wreaths Across Chattanooga, so find out more at WGOWAM.com. Just, hey, you know what? I happened to look because she had emailed from there and I had forgotten, forgive me, the frequency, the particular flavor of amplitude modulation you bask in, but I appreciate your email because it highlights how we are being gaslit by the tyrants. Because the tyrant can only succeed if we allow it to. Remember, every great tyranny has begun with that final election, that last election. Vote for me, I'm going to protect you. Well, maybe Caesar took over in Rome. Without an election, but he told the Senate, I need these powers because national security, I need to usurp all these freedoms. And the freedoms he had to usurp wasn't even close to the amount that the American authoritarians need to take over, but they need you to cede them. So they have to convince you that you're not worthy of them. And that's what infuriates me. It's like I was saying to Clark, if there's a thing that angers me, my wife, she'll say to me, why are you so angry? I'm not angry. How could I be angry? Look, the sunrise is coming up. It's a beautiful day. I'm around great people. You're listening. I mean, there's nothing wrong in my world to be angry about, except when I read about how people and communities are being gaslit into thinking that they don't have the authority to have a say. It is the most singularly un-American activity. Sorry, John Adams, if you want to talk about un-American activity.
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1: Curcumin products on the market. Hi, I'm Dr. Mitch. 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The Mayo Clinic found that curcumin can decrease swelling and inflammation, has antioxidant properties, and research suggests that curcumin can prevent cancer, or at least slow the spread of cancer, and in many instances make chemotherapy more effective. It protects our healthy cells even from radiation. 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

0: or get the flock out. And a story that I think is important because there is no one or zero in anything. So the battle over flock license plate reader cameras is well covered in so many places. And Flock, the company Flock, just announced that they've instituted a whole bunch of new technological changes in how their cameras operate. New privacy restrictions. Flock cameras, the automated license plate readers, will require automated audits and case codes. So each photograph will come with a case code. They say that this will curb police misuse. The case codes will give citizens better FOIA access to the data, and also it will reduce its default data retention period from 30 days to 7 days. Now, why do I bring these things up? And I've said in the past, cameras is cameras. Technology is technology. The idea that the camera is the problem is another point of gaslighting from the tyrant. The tyrant wants you to blame the camera, not the tyrant. They want you to blame the gun, not the person who picked it up and used it. They want to blame the radio, not the person on it. And if you're catching a theme here, it's always about the inanimate object. They want you to blame artificial intelligence, not the guy who wrote the code for it. I said earlier in the program, one of the reasons I love doing these on-location shows wherever we are, and here we are at this great coffee shop called Common Ground, and it's going to be the weekly meeting of our friends, the city elders. Cityelders.com. Find out more. If you don't have one in your neighborhood, start one. It's about putting ethically rooted people into elected office. And they don't hand-wring about it. Ethically rooted people would say, hey, yes, we have cameras checking speed on our school buses, all the school buses going back out on the roads. Where are the righteously indignant privacy, quote-unquote privacy jockeys about cameras taking pictures of cars driving past school buses with the stop signs out? If the camera's existence is the thing that's challenging privacy, then certainly the cameras that are on the school buses taking pictures of cars going past stopped school buses is equally as egregious as having one on a telephone pole checking to see if, you know, you went through a stoplight or anything like that. So it's important, though, that the protest is heard and that Flock said, here are some things we can do to address those concerns. I mentioned we're here with city elders and why we're here. Russ Myers is the state director here in the Commonwealth of Virginia for city elders. And you said facilitator, Russ. I don't want to mistitle you.
1: No, I'm the lead intercessor for the state of Virginia.
0: Hang on a second here. Your microphone isn't working for some reason, and that's not a good sign here, Russ. Well, let me do it this way then. Let me borrow this for a second here, and what we'll do is quickly and awkwardly. And you know what, Russ? Just hang on with me for a second. We'll chat when we come in, because I don't understand why this is not functioning there, but we will figure it out, because I want you to tell us what. So intercessor is your role with the city elders of Virginia. Oh, there it is. That's why we didn't hear you. It was operator error, Russ. See, here I am. I'm blaming the technology instead of the human error. So, Russ, what does an intercessor mean?
1: An intercessor is a person who literally stands in the gap between God and man. In Ezekiel chapter 22, verse 30, God said, "I looked for an intercessor who would stand in the gap, fill in the breach, and build the wall, but I found none. Therefore, I had to judge the nation." Okay?
0: Right.
1: And we find in Scripture where Moses, three different times, interceded for Israel before God, because God wanted to just go ahead and destroy him and start over with Moses. And he said, "No, don't bring bad name on you. You have patience," and so forth. And he interceded and he changed God's mind.
0: So it works both ways.
1: It works both ways. But see, the role of an intercessor, and to make it clear what my job is, I'm the lead intercessor for the state, for city elders. And we have intercessors in every chapter that we have, and the core four group here gives me what they want prayer for, and I send that out to everybody and make it so that the group as a whole can pray. The function of intercession, though, as we were talking earlier, think of it as like fuel for the automobile. Before you get in it, the automobile to drive off, you need to make sure you've got fuel, and that's what prayer is. Prayer is the fuel that makes the engine run.
0: Right.
1: So the person who puts their feet to the ground to do the work needs to be fueled up. And then you had a very good analogy. We all said also, while the people are doing the work, there needs to be an intercessor continuing to feed that work with the supplies.
0: Right.
1: Like a fighter jet being refueled in air.
0: Right. You can't win the battle if the jets all have to land and refuel. Russ, how many... because I know it starts in Tulsa, that's the home base of city elders, and my message to the listener is, if you don't have a city elders in your community, start one. And actually, there are books here about starting planting your own city elders organization, about putting faithful and humble people in servant leadership positions. How broadly across the country is city elders, do you know?
1: Okay, well, it's getting bigger. It's not as big as we want. We'd like to have a city elders group in every county in the country. Right now, the total number of states, I'm not real sure, but you can get that off of the cityelders.com website, which is the main city elders. I think we're in about nine states now, maybe more.
0: Well, those are good states right there, Russ. I know you're getting ready to start the meeting. We're getting ready to start the news, but I appreciate you coming by and talking with us.
1: Oh, thank you for...
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11: This could be a big day for Luigi Mangione. I'm Dave Anthony, Fox News. When the accused killer in the shooting death of UnitedHealthcare CEO Brian Thompson goes to federal court this morning.
12: This is expected to be a plea change, not a plea deal.
11: Though that guilty plea is not for murder, the federal charges are stalking Brian Thompson, and Mangione could get less than a life sentence. Fox's Chandley Painter also reports from outside the court in New York City.
12: His team wants to use a resolution in this federal case to attack his state case where he faces murder charges. They argue he is unconstitutionally being tried twice for the same crime in violation of double jeopardy. And here in New York State, there are stricter laws when a defendant has already been convicted federally for the same criminal conduct.
11: There are three empty cells on death row in Alabama, Oklahoma, and Tennessee the morning after executions in each of those states on the same day, and that hasn't happened in 16 years. The standoff with Iran continues over Strait of Hormuz shipping, and Vice President Vance tells Fox.
13: Goal number one, keep oil and gas cheap for Americans all over our country. And then obviously goal number two is ensure that Iran never gets a nuclear weapon. I feel confident we're accomplishing both of those goals.
11: There are new Fox Senate polls. A week after progressive Abdul El-Sayed won the Democratic primary in Michigan, he trails Republican Mike Rogers by 4 points. As for Ohio,
14: the latest Fox News poll finds Republican Senator John Houston 8 points behind Democratic former Senator Sherrod Brown. In the Ohio governor's race, Vivek Ramaswamy is at 50% with the Democrat Amy Acton at 48. And the polling found a willingness to vote a split ticket.
11: Fox's Jessica Rosenthal. A hurricane may hit Hawaii this weekend. For now, it's Tropical Storm Lala.
15: It is likely and a high probability that this will be a Category 1 storm as it approaches the Big Island and scoots south of the rest of the islands.
11: Fox weather meteorologist Craig Herrera. 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
19: Yay!
11: The controversy is not over at the Kennedy Center in Washington. Months after a judge's ruling ordered the building's renaming to the Trump Kennedy Center be scrapped, there's a plan to put the president's name back on in a different way.
20: The Performing Arts Center's Board of Trustees voted to add President Trump's name to the building's facade, according to Democratic Congresswoman Joyce Beatty, a member of the board. Beatty calls the development a transparent effort to circumvent a court ruling. She says the board approved a resolution to add restored and renovated by President Donald J. Trump to the building. The board, made up of a majority of supporters of President Trump's, also approved plans to close the Kennedy Center for 2 years for a major renovation sought by the president. In May, District Court Judge Christopher Cooper ordered the removal of President Trump's name from the Kennedy Center. At the White House, Jared Halpern, Fox News.
11: After two reports this week showing barely any inflation monthly in July, we'll get an update next hour on retail sales. On Wall Street, stock futures are mixed the day after the S&P 500 hit a record high. A baseball game was like something out of a movie last night. The Philadelphia Phillies and Minnesota Twins played ball in Iowa in the Field of Dreams game.
21: And the balls kept flying into the cornfields beyond the outfield fence. And it all started with the first batter of the game.
22: Schwarber with a shot out to the corner and right. Keyshaw back and it's gone! What a way to open the ball game!
21: The call on Netflix. Philly slugger Kyle Schwarber with a solo shot. He hit two home runs in this game to bring his total to a major league leading 37 on the year. Four home runs were hit in this one, three by Philadelphia as they win it 7-1. Tony Genualdo, Fox News.
11: Also last night, a battle of first-place teams in the National League. Milwaukee beat the L.A. Dodgers in a comeback. The Brewers scored three runs in the top of the ninth to win 5-4. I'm Dave Anthony, and this is Fox News.

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0: That is the name of this job.

bless you for letting us be of service to you. Wherever you join in, and I appreciate it all and every interaction, 434-882-4217. This one, Danny is listening to us down in St. Pete. We don't mention St. Pete enough there and BGS down there. And I appreciate you finding us there. BGS, did I say JS? 1610. And I don't know how you came across us, but I'm glad that you did. St. Pete's a neat area. Sorry for all the money you had to spend on a baseball stadium, but at least the team's in first place. My team is, once every 4 days, it seems like my team can get a gem together, but who knows what playoffs will bring there. But he asks about the gaslighting and why I'm so adamant about it, because it's about convincing you to cede your independence. And there's no point in the United States existing if you cede your independence, whether it be to the technocrat in government or to the inanimate object. Because the technocrat in government wants you to blame the inanimate object, because the technocrat in government can then tell you that they can regulate that. And you fear, anger, loathing, all of that is their chief weapons. It really is. And so they have to make you hate. They have to make you angry. They have to make you distrustful. All those things that you feed the deceiver. And there's an important connection. I'm not trying to be, my friend John would, put the theology down, Joe. You'll hurt yourself. It is important that we understand that, the things that make America great in the first place are the things we do to make America great. America is great because we are great. And as long as we understand that, then, we can get on with it. And, we weigh in on our first things this morning. And it's, to me, the most important part of everything is that you understand that it's about you and not me or anyone else. It's about what you do. See something, do something. That's one of the marching orders here. Anyway, those first things that I said, we have a list of that you need to know about. Pete Hegseth has said they've launched a new drone task force called Task Force Falcon Strike, one-way attack drones and other unmanned systems that will be under the command of

0: persistent civil rights violation. A years-long case against six Nevada residents who were accused of being phony electors, you may have seen that headline, was dismissed. Just like the other cases in Arizona, Michigan, and Georgia have been dismissed. No front page news for that. Michigan Attorney General Dana Nessel announced Thursday criminal charges against five non-citizens and one U.S. citizen in connection with illegal voting or voter registration activities surrounding the 2024 election. Ukraine has sent olive branch to Russia, saying they should both halt attacks on civilian targets in the Black Sea. Both countries warned about threats to global food supplies if these attacks continued. Treasury Secretary Scott Bessent said right now our tactic, the administration's tactic, is to let Iran's economy speak to itself and the pain of that. However, Iran says it's going to be joining in the BRICS finance meeting in India, Brazil, Russia, India, China, and South Africa.
1: Every state is home to significant historic sites that tell the American story. 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The Heritage Guide to Historic Sites invites every American to rediscover the places and stories that define our nation. 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

0: it's an important word, justice. And you know, what does it mean? It doesn't mean just go after the people who oppose you. 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Justice is about looking out for the people who oppose you. Justice is about going after those who do wrong, regardless of who they do the wrong to. And here's this story that fits right into that. And I'm going to tell you the story, and then you can tell me if I'm right, wrong, or indifferent at 434-882-4217, specifically there, so we can hear how the news of the day and our commentary about it is impacting you. For this one, Seeley, our hemp man, out. That's like hype man, only mellower. But the progenitor of our great CBD oil that, by the way, is getting me through some post yard work mornings in great style. Seeley, MesaVerdeHemp.com. By the way, regarding hate, people bond easily and very firmly when they hate the same thing. This is why Democrats are successful by ginning up hate. Well, yeah, that's right, because you know, we want to fight evil. I think it's in our nature, but we have to be careful about who is deciding what evil is. If it stands in the way of you pursuing the things that God has gifted you to do, and you know that's my role every morning, that's evil to me. And here is a great story to that. You've heard of Heidi Beirich. Heidi Beirich is the former chief financial officer for an organization called the Southern Poverty Law Center. Southern Poverty Law Center, on three separate occasions, I come to find out, has had organizations I've been involved with on their hate group watch list. So it would be easy for me to indulge my inner vindictiveness to take great joy in the fact that she has been arrested and indicted in the fraud case against the Southern Poverty Law Center, facing federal charges of wire fraud, bank fraud, conspiracy to commit concealment of money laundering related to payments to members of the Ku Klux Klan, neo-Nazi groups, including those who rioted here in Charlottesville just 9 years ago, August 12th. The investigation is doing this on the behalf of people who gave money to the Southern Poverty Law Center. Are these you and me? Have you ever sent money to the Southern Poverty Law Center? I haven't. I mean, that would be kind of weird for me to send money to the Southern Poverty Law Center and then have them put me on one of their hate watch lists. But here's Todd Blanche, the Department of Justice, behaving in a way that proves to you that justice is about seeking out those who have defrauded. And understand, the case against Beirich is, you know, she and the other leaders of the Southern Poverty Law Center willfully misled contributors into thinking the monies they gave to the group were being used to fight the Ku Klux Klan, neo-Nazis, and all of those folks that they claimed, you know, Joe Thomas in the morning and whatnot. And here we are, bringing this fraud to light, but also saying that we're looking to punish her because she defrauded people who dislike what you and I stand for. Especially if it comes to President Trump, but anything conservative. I wonder, I'm not looking at the list of the Southern Poverty Law Center's current list, you know, the top 100. It's like Billboard magazine, who's on the list. But I wouldn't be surprised to find city elders there. I wouldn't halfway be surprised to see Talk Media Network on there, considering some of the shows that we carry. Because they are one of those wonderfully Orwellian groups. They're about promoting and engendering the poverty so that they can come in and provide the legal guidance rather than you being able to pursue your own justice. And they will tell you, this is just as much as you're going to get. And these are the folks who will march behind the banners of government-created rights rather than God-endowed rights. So they will be the first ones to line up to defend your right to a place to live or the right to an income. And as I said, what is the implication of that? Somebody says, well, I want to have the right to a place to live. Well, what happens if I don't rent you my basement? What, can you go to a district court judge and file a lawsuit saying, hey, I wanted to rent Joe Thomas's basement and he wouldn't rent it to me, even if it's not for rent and it's full of my stuff? That's the kind of thing that the Southern Poverty Law Center is out there pushing. So here we go. Why would we defend their money contributions? We should be laughing all the way to the bank over, you know, look at the dumb progressives, look at the dumb leftists. But that's not what justice is it? Yeah, it's easy to, you know, have a punchline at the behalf of the dumb leftists who gave all their money to the Southern Poverty Law Center, only to have them, you know, funding the Klan and the, you know, these rioting organizations here in Charlottesville. But if you truly seek justice, then you've got to go out and arrest people or punish people for harming the people who would harm you in if given the chance. Because SPLC has been the group behind a lot of targeted, you know, calls against businesses. Don't go to that coffee shop. Don't buy a cake at this cake shop. Don't hire this wedding DJ, whatever it might be, because you haven't been sufficiently woke. But so Heidi Byrick, and we told you the story of her, you know, complicity in this. As a matter of fact, some of it was a little salacious as well. But the Justice Department, on behalf of all the folks who, as leftists, were duped by Byrick into thinking their money was going to be fighting Nazis, not paying Nazis, We have held a master's class to me in what justice actually looks like. And, you know, again, the leftists will go out and say Trump is trying to run his own legal defense fund with our tax dollars and all the other crazy things they say about the Department of Justice under Donald Trump. But they're the ones who are being protected by it.
1: 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But here's the thing, that 150 minutes does not need to be super intense. 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
1: It is time for our sports director, Mac McDonald, to join us. And, you know, I was thinking about this here at our city elders weekly meeting here at Common Ground. There's another great group, the Fellowship of Christian Athletes, that does so much good work. And I know that the folks at places like JMU and UVA and even all the way down into the high schools, you know, show you that you can compete without being, you know, hateful to each other. You can compete and then all, you know, gather. And I love some of these folks who are like, I don't like it when they all get together and hold hands after a football game. You know, we're supposed to do that. We're supposed to compete to the top of our abilities, and then, you know, hug those who have either been vanquished or vanquish us.
2: Hey, I win a Saturday morning matchup against two of my heated beach rivals. I'm holding my partner's hand on the 18th green. It just goes, you know, it goes to say, couple of good things. By the way, Fernando Mendoza is going to be a major hype machine, and he becomes the first number one draft pick to throw a preseason touchdown pass in his debut since Baker Mayfield did it in 2018.
1: Friday. Are you Raider fans so desperate for anything to hang your black hat on?
2: Yes and no. Yes, we are desperate, but I am flying under the radar. I wore a Raider hat the other day, and boy, did I catch it. This is, you know, the beach people here, I mean, these are people that on Sundays in the fall when it's 85 degrees and beach weather, you know, they crowd all the sports bars here. I mean, it's Jersey City. I told you about the Washington fan base. They have a fan base at a bar here in New Smyrna Beach called Peanuts, and they still sing "Hail to the Redskins" every field goal, every touchdown. You got about eight guys wearing the Theismann jerseys, and it's good stuff. All right, speaking of which, one of the guys that I've heard on several radio interviews is Bo Jackson. Okay, everything, really? three-time first team All SEC. His number was retired at Auburn. Mm-hmm. We all know his success with we don't all, but anyway, great success in football and baseball. When he appeared, you know, he appeared in that 89 All-Star game. And he hits the 448-yard home run, and Vince Scully, I still hear, "Look at that one, Bo Jackson says hello." I mean, you know, so he was just all everything, but also now doing a lot of radio and TV. And he did he was asked a question about name, image, likeness this week, you know, and how he felt about, you know, what's happening. And I made the edit here, but you'll get the picture. Bo Jackson does not like nil or what's going on at all. Oh, what did I do? I didn't share. My bad.
1: Oh, you see, this is what they taught you in kindergarten. Sharing is important.
2: Sharing is important. I'm sorry. Here we go. All right. Bo Jackson talking about NIL. What did I do?
1: You still didn't share it. I would be able to see your audio file.
2: Yeah, you'd be able to see. Okay. My bad. It jumped. So there, and there. Three clicks, four clicks. Here we go. Yeah, there we should be. My bad. Here we go. Bo Jackson.
3: What they've done, in short, is they've let the horses out the barn and forgot to close the gate. And they ain't getting them horses back in the barn. You give them these kids all this money. Nobody have no financial sense. And their agents aren't telling them. They going out spending money like it's growing on trees. They're driving cars and wearing jewelry that costs more than their parents' home. Because if you're going to sign a contract, come play with me. You got to adhere to the rules just like the professional players do.
2: That's good. Yeah, that's it. Yeah, bottom line. Yeah. It's got to be that simple. So anyway, remember the story when he was the first overall pick in the 86 draft with Tampa Bay, and then he refused to play for them and visit the team facilities after a private jet caused him to be ineligible to finish out his final college baseball season. You talk about, kind of old school and, you know, what has happened. But anyway, Bo Jackson, not happy with it at all. Okay, I'm going to close because you're going to love, there's a comedian who flies under the radar, and it's a very, very funny guy. And I admit, I found this on social media, and it was really funny. He told a joke one time about you know, the rationalizing what's happened. He says when Cain killed Abel, there were only four people on earth, and they couldn't get along. How could we get along? He goes, there are only four people. I mean, his mind is really, really good. Okay, so I edited this a little bit, but you're gonna really laugh. So sit back, and if you're driving to work, just crank it up because I think you're gonna like it. Patrick Cain got the question on a talk show about racism and racism in sports, because right now, of course, that is the, you know, one of the hot topics. Well, Patrick Cain puts it in perspective like no other.
4: But it's not racism or prejudice. The reason for so many more white coaches for so long is because growing up as a white athlete, we spend a lot more time on the sidelines than black athletes. So that by the time we retire, it's like, oh yeah, I've seen the game from this perspective. I know exactly what I'm looking at. He's going to come around, he comes under. I've been over here my whole life. There's my footprints from childhood right there, there. I've never even been on that side. What's it like over there? Oh, my ankle, right? Black athlete retires, he's on the sideline for the first time going, what the hell am I looking at? Just put me in, I'll fix everything, right? Michael Jordan could never coach basketball. He'd be like, come on, guys, why is nobody dunking from the free throw line? All right? We talk about this every day in practice. Just jump over all five guys every time down the floor.
2: Yeah, come on. What's wrong with you guys? Anyway, Patrick Keane's some pretty good stuff, which I just thought was precious. Just so, you know, you could do that. So anyway, I had fun last night with and always have. I got a text from my old boss who retired, Gus Ramsey. He used to work with Dan Patrick, and Gus was just amazed at the, you know, Netflix had the Field of Dreams game in Iowa last night. It's in Dyersburg, Iowa. The field that they use and the stadium they built, so people understand, and maybe you do, that is next to the field that was actually in the movie. The house is still there. The field is still there that was in the movie, but now they've had this beautiful, you know, stadium. Right. Schwarber goes long twice and homers into the corn. They position Iowa corn perfectly in the outfield, even in the stadium that they have built.
5: That doesn't look real. I mean, I don't want to cast aspersions. But
2: that is, if you were to drive, in fact, I used to laugh at a postcard I saw in Iowa, driving, you know, like the postcard said, driving west on beautiful Interstate 80. Well, I mean, that's all Iowa's really got to offer, corn, black dirt, and an interstate. So, you know, the Iowa logo is like five toilet seats put together. It's made to look like a flower, but they're shaped. No, it's made to look like, that's the Iowa logo. You can look it up. But anyway, the Iowa State Fair is still the biggest thing in the world, next to, I think, now the Field of Dreams game. 7-1 the win last night. Kyle Schwarber hit a couple of dingers, and he leads the majors. But God, it was really, you know, it just, it was nostalgic. And I have never been to Dyersburg. So I've had friends who have gone, and I need to go. I'd really love to. I'd really love to see it. So at some point I will.
5: The Kinsella book, you know, and it's interesting. The movie is just a classic example of, you know, there's so much more in Kinsella's book than there was in the movie. The movie was great in and of itself, but I mean, there was so much more going on, you know, in the backstories of all these folks and how they all kind of intersect back at the ball field there. But I thought I was disappointed that they built a ball field, you know, there next to it.
2: Me too. Really? At Whole Big Stadium. I totally get it. But there again, you want to get people there. And so every year, I know it's around 4th of July, they will put up a movie screen in the outfield, and actually every you know, people from that area can go, blankets, tents, you know, whatever, chair, lawn chairs, and watch Field of Dreams outside on the actual field. So, you know, it's quite the promotion. But I absolutely hear you know what you're saying. So it's still a great place. And by the way, real quick, how does Arby's get away with still using James Earl Jones' voice? Would somebody explain to me how that happens? You know,
5: because CNN still can, so why not?
2: I guess.
5: Know, George Lucas still can, so why not? The day of AI. Right. Mac, you'll be doing sports for me for the next 100 years. Thank you, sir. You have a good weekend.
2: All right, brother.
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5: It is time for Bob Good to sit down with us. Of course, the host of the Good for America podcast, and I hope you know more and more people share and download and spread the word. Bob, how are you doing this Friday morning, sir?
28: Doing well, Joe. Appreciate you having me. Great to be with you again.
5: How does the campaign go? Last week you kind of kicked off the campaign to help fight these constitutional amendments in the Commonwealth of Virginia, the ones that I think are a template for what's going to go on across the country if they're successful here as their favorite purple state, if they can get these things passed here. Lord only knows what they could get passed in California. Bob, how has the response been to your campaign?
28: Well, as you know, I'm leading an organization called Virginia Conservative Action, whose sole focus, whose sole mission over the next 80 or so days now is to defeat these constitutional amendments that are on the ballot, these dangerous, harmful amendments that are on the ballot in Virginia, and to be one of the voices trying to lead that fight. There weren't any voices just a few weeks ago, but you're starting to hear more about it from the right side, exposing the legal jeopardy that will be in place for those who would oppose abortion or who would resist or not support homosexual marriage, and the harm from a religious freedom standpoint, from a parental rights standpoint, from a health for women and particularly young girls, and the consequences to churches and pastors and people of faith if this were to occur. But you're not seeing, Joe, right, anyone on the left. Why is the left not championing what they're trying to implement on the people of Virginia, abortion unrestricted up to the moment of birth, and requiring that everyone treat all marriages equally in Virginia, and not discriminate based on marriage at consequence of legal jeopardy?
5: You know, John Locke, really the source material that Jefferson and Madison, these folks, worked on when they founded this nation, says very clearly that, you know, in discussing what are rights, what are natural rights, God-given rights, that you cannot claim a right that requires somebody to do something for you. And so if I bring this up because after last week's show, a listener emailed me and said that they really appreciated the way you put the compulsion part of the marriage amendment front and center, because you don't realize, sure, you may agree that they should be allowed to have their unions and that you're not, but you don't want to be compelled to do something for someone that you might not agree with. And I think that's such an important part of this, because you can be free to support or not, but you can't be compelled by a government to do something, not in this country anyway, Bob. Has that message been, you know, really resonating with people?
28: Well, I think you make a great point about, and perhaps the caller, the person that you talked with last week, but rights are not new things.
5: Right.
28: They're not new things.
5: Correct.
28: That change with the times, that occur as society evolves or progresses or what have you. rights are those things that pre-exist government, that come from our Creator, that come from our God, that are inherent to us as human beings, and they're not new things that are invented with the changing of the times or the changing of the culture or the weakening or lessening or diminishing of morals and standards. And Joe, when it comes to marriage, and you know, this is a tougher one for some people because you know, they want to show that they're progressing, if you will.
5: Right.
28: But God's design for morality, marriage, and the family, it is biological, it is foundational mm-hmm. to our society and our culture, and the perpetuation of the same. Children deserve a mom and a dad, and they need that. They need the influence of a mom and a dad in the home. We obviously need a mom and a dad to perpetuate society. That's the way God designed it. That's how God created us. And to your point, in a free society, and that we choose to live in, thankfully, in this country, and that the founders gave us in this country, you can recognize the right of people to make bad decisions and to make decisions that you don't agree with and to live differently than you believe might be the right way to live. However, to force upon society that we must recognize and celebrate and embrace all version of morality or immorality, if you will, and that there isn't God's standard that is the what we should all aspire to and that mm-hmm. we should all respect, we do that at our peril, and we see the consequence of that in our culture and our society today.
5: It is, and I'm going to break away from the political part and talk about that societal part. I believe that it weakens society when we have, I mean, you see it in, you know, animal breeding. You know, if you inbreed a species of animal, they grow weaker and they grow more prone to disease and death and suffering. You know, the humans are different. And men and women are different. You don't have to be, what was his name, John Gray. You know, men are from Mars, women are from Venus. And I won't get into where all the other genders come from at this moment, but you know the joke. That the differences that in the way men and women process information, are able to do things, have physical abilities and attributes, that's important to a healthy society. And I worry that we weaken ourselves because we, I forget exactly how Leviticus says it, but, you know, we take the easy way and we say, well, you know, women are hard to get along with if you're a man, or men are hard to get along with if you're a woman, so I'm just going to hang around with women rather than doing the hard work of finding those complementary people. Am I making any sense to you, Bob? You look bemused or confused.
28: Well, Joe, you are at risk of being old-fashioned here, gosh. To speak to how God created us, you know, there are only two sexes. Gender is not a real thing. There's the biological sex that God creates us. And again, we're all created and born with some 30 trillion cells that are 100% male, 100% female. There's nothing we can do to change that. God doesn't make any mistakes. When a person suffers from gender or sexual confusion mm-hmm. and thinks they are or wants to be the opposite sex, they deserve and need our compassion and our support in helping them recognize that God created them perfectly, male or female. And almost everyone and every child that suffers from this will grow out of this, will recognize who and what they are appropriately mm-hmm. if we give them the right kind of support and so forth in that to that degree. But you're right. God made men and women different. I mean, he did. I never read the book, but the men are from Mars and the women from Venus, or maybe I got it backwards or whatever it was. It is true. Our brains work differently. We have many, many differences. And it's a terrible thing that started, particularly in our society, maybe 60 years ago or so, to pretend there's no difference between men and women. But there is. And mothers in particular, women play a special role in the lives of their children that men have, husbands, fathers have a very difficult time replicating, you might say impossible time replicating. And God knew what he was doing when he gave us mothers and fathers, and that's what we need. And again, almost everything that plagues our society is a failure to follow God's design for morality, marriage, and the family.
5: 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For Bob Good, it is goodforamerica.org is the podcast.
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29: Cases in two high-profile murders back in court in two states. I'm Dave Anthony, Fox News. One's a federal case in New York City.
30: In a few hours, we could see Luigi Mangione stand in front of the judge and admit to the two federal stalking charges that resulted in the death of UnitedHealthcare CEO Brian Thompson.
29: But it's not a plea deal with federal prosecutors, who could still push for a life sentence for Mangione. Fox's Chanley Painter also reports from outside the court his lawyers may later use that plea to avoid a state trial because of New York's double jeopardy laws.
30: Prosecutors will have to successfully argue that the federal stalking charges are different enough from the state second-degree murder charges for their case to move forward.
29: In South Carolina, a hearing for Alec Murdaugh before a new trial, months after an appeals court overturned his convictions in the 2021 murders of his wife and son.
31: Some pretrial motions the judge is expected to consider include requests to move the trial to Charleston. Murdaugh's defense is arguing that intense media saturation and his family ties to the local legal system could sway the jury pool.
29: Fox's Nate Foy. The fight isn't over at the Kennedy Center in Washington after a judge ordered President Trump's name be removed and an attempt to put it back on and close the center for 2 years to renovate it.
32: Under a plan approved by the Performing Arts Center's board, made up largely of political allies, President Trump also approved a resolution that would add lettering to the building's facade reading the John F. Kennedy Center for the Performing Arts, restored and renovated by President Donald J. Trump. Both decisions test a federal judge's ruling 2 months ago that ordered President Trump's name removed from the building and also blocked plans for the closure.
29: That's Fox's Jared Halpern. While the U.S. and Iran both keep insisting they control the Strait of Hormuz shipping waterway, drones fired today at two more oil tankers in the strait, but nobody was hurt. 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
36: Yay, yay!
29: There are new Fox News polls and two Senate races key to the midterm election battle for control of Congress in Michigan. A week after progressive Abdul El-Sayed won the Democratic Senate primary, he trails Republican Mike Rogers by 4 points. 54% of Michigan voters surveyed call El-Sayed too extreme, though 51% also say Rogers is too closely aligned to President Trump. In Ohio,
37: Republican Senator John Husted, appointed to the role when then-Senator J.D. Vance became vice president, trails his Democratic opponent, Sherrod Brown, by 8 points. Brown is mounting a comeback after losing his seat to Bernie Moreno in 2024. And now, Brown has more enthusiasm, with 97% of Democrats saying they'll vote for him. 87% of Republicans say they'll vote for Husted. While 44% said they were concerned about Brown's ties to the Democratic establishment, more than half of voters were concerned with Houston's ties to the president. Inflation and high prices were by far the biggest concern. 40% say it's the most important issue, followed by health care at 14%. Jessica Rosenthal, Fox News.
29: A hurricane warning is up for Hawaii's Big Island as Tropical Storm Lala churns near, forecast to grow into a hurricane today.
9: It approaches and passes either over or near the Big Island on Saturday. If it makes a landfall, it'll be only the seventh landfalling storm or hurricane in the Hawaiian Islands in about 75 years, so it's unusual.
29: Fox Weather's Mike Seidel in Hilo. Parts of Europe keep sweltering with more triple-digit heat.
10: Thursday was the hottest day of the year in the United Kingdom, and Britain's Weather Service says West London got up to almost 101 degrees Fahrenheit. Both Britain and France are going through their fifth heat wave of the year. French meteorologists say temperatures across the country have gotten as high as 106 degrees. Some relief, though, may be ahead. Forecasters say the most intense heat is expected to move eastward away from Britain and France on Friday.
29: That's Fox's John Saucier. On Wall Street, stock futures are mixed ahead of the opening bell and a report on retail sales. I'm Dave Anthony. This is Fox News.

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0: That is the name of this job.

bless you for letting us be of service to you this morning. Here in our on location, Big Ridge Guns on location studios at Common Ground. It's the City Elders weekly meeting, and we were talking earlier with Russ Myers, who's the intercessor for the City Elders of Virginia. He said about 8 or 9 states have City Elder chapters, but their goal is to have City Elders representing every municipality in the country at some point. So if you don't have one near you, start one. And actually, they have books on how to start one. And it's real easy. It's just, you know, get together and there's no, say, like here in Central Virginia, they get together every week. But then down Norfolk, where we have our friends at WTAR, they get together every month. Would love to be on in Winchester, Virginia, where they get together every other week. So it doesn't, there's not a rule book for that. The rule book is the original rule book, and that it's about servant leadership as espoused by Jesus, and that's their movement. And we're going to address this in a moment. I was called out on this a little bit. Terry says, but Joe, weren't you just railing about the mosque in McKinney, Texas, and here you are talking about a Christian group trying to get Christians elected to office? I don't see it as hypocritical in terms of having moral faith. I would vote for Zudi Jasser today, twice, 3 times on Friday. Zudi Jasser is, to me, everything that an American Muslim aspires to be. Wants to be free, wants to follow his own faith, doesn't want to force his faith on me. Just wants to be allowed to live his way. If you can find out more about Zudi at the American Islamic Forum for Democracy, AFID.org, and that's my template. And he says very clearly that the radical Islamists have to get right with the freedoms in the United States. Anyway, so our first things this morning, speaking of Iran, according to Treasury Secretary Scott Bessent, right now the administration's tactics as it comes to Iran is to let their economy speak to them, the pain of their economic problems speak to them internally. However, Iran, through state media, Abdel Nasser Hamati is a new voice heard from, saying that they're going to be joining the BRICS New Development Bank. That's the financial fund created by Brazil, Russia, India, China, and South Africa to fund their government operations. U.S. Central Command, which oversees military operations in the Middle East, Central Asia, and South Asia, announced the creation of an attack drone task force. It's called the Task Force Falcon Strike, and it will be using one-way attack drones and unmanned missions. Meanwhile, Secretary of War Pete Hegseth said that reports about poor conditions on the aircraft carrier USS Abraham Lincoln are, quote, completely misrepresented. Federal judge in Boston dismissed the Trump administration's lawsuit that accuses Harvard University of turning a blind eye to harassment of Jewish students. District Judge Richard Stern said the incidents are, quote, too

0: in each case where these, quote, false electors or fake electors were prosecuted, now they've all been dismissed, Michigan, Arizona, and Georgia as well. Michigan Attorney General, meanwhile, Dana Nessel announced criminal charges against five non-citizens and one U.S. citizen in connection with voter fraud in Michigan, and will investigate allegations that in 2024 there were violations of election law, including casting ballots, multiple non-citizens being registered to vote, and being allowed to cast ballots. And those are some of our first things this morning.
1: 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For information regarding corporate sponsorship or becoming an individual supporter, log on to our site at lunchpaildefense.com. It's always been important to win, especially when we're helping others.
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4: 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The Mayo Clinic found that curcumin can decrease swelling and inflammation, has antioxidant properties, and research suggests that curcumin can prevent cancer, or at least slow the spread of cancer, and in many instances make chemotherapy more effective. It protects our healthy cells even from radiation. 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
2: So good, we said it twice. So here we are at City Elders and our the weekly get-together here and on location with you. But a story that needs to come to the fore is how the very thing we were talking about with Bob Good earlier, and he'll come back to join us in a little bit, but the idea of being compelled to do things against your will is so un-American. It's amazing to me to see it metastasize. Founding Freedom's Legal Center has sent memos out to school boards, and Josh Hetzler is on with us to talk about what they're advising these school boards and warning them about trying to compel people against their will to things in light of Supreme Court rulings. Josh, thank you for taking some time out. Thank you for doing everything you do at the Family Foundation and the Founding Freedoms Legal Center there as well. How are you doing this morning?
3: Doing well. Thank you. Appreciate being on.
2: No, not at all. We miss you. I know there's a lot of Family Foundation stuff here at Common Ground where we are broadcasting from there. But so your letters, your advisory letters to these school boards are talking about Supreme Court rulings changing the legal landscape around, these policies that I still think cause more harm than good because they're promoting the idea of ignoring serious psychological and personal problems, especially as they build out of self-loathing and gender dysphoria. But what talk about the Supreme Court rulings that you're pointing to, and what reaction have you received from the school boards?
3: Yeah, well, the Family Foundation, well, the Founding Freedoms Law Center, in partnership with America First Legal, sent the legal memo this week to school board members because we wanted them to get it before school starts so that they can really consider and potentially change the policies that they have. You know, this year, 2026, we had two landmark Supreme Court opinions. The recent one, the most famously, is the one BPJ versus West Virginia, which is about saving girls sports, and the other one is called Mirabelli, which is about parental rights, and both of them had to do with transgender issues in school. And so we think the solid ground we were already on before is made even more firm because of these cases. And maybe I could just talk about them briefly.
2: Sure. Absolutely.
3: The BPJ case had to do with whether boys could play in girls' sports and whether states could have policies that says, this, they have to be segregated by sex. And that was challenged. And the Supreme Court, of course, said, you can do that. States can separate sports based on sex. But more importantly, what they said about Title IX, we think could be broadly applied. Title IX, as you know, is the federal statute mm-hmm. that allows for fairness in public schools for boys and for girls, and it was designed to allow girls to have their own sports teams, right?
2: Yeah.
3: So it's interesting that it's been turned on its head. But what they said was, when that law was passed in 1972, Congress only meant biological sex, and so there's no way to read or apply Title IX as anything other than biological sex. So it couldn't be used to say that gender identity. But that's precisely what many school boards in Virginia have been doing. They've been saying, look, it's federal law. We have to follow federal law. And that says gender identity. And the Supreme Court made it very, very clear. No, that's not true. So if you were hanging your hat on that, that's gone. They also said, this question about equal protection under the law was not a valid basis, either.
2: Really?
3: And then so the Mirabelli case that came out in January had to do with parental rights, and it had to do with whether you could conceal from parents this social transitioning of your children at school.
2: Right.
3: And whether or not the kids could say, I want to be called this or by these pronouns, and the school could do it but not tell the parents or not honor the wishes of the parents. And so the Supreme Court just rejected that, and they said, no, you have to tell the parents up front when this is happening, and you have to honor what the parents say. This has been a big issue in many school districts across the country about concealing. And there was a big question over, can the parents even sue? Do they even have standing? And the Supreme Court affirmed, they said, yeah, parents are the very ones that these policies are aimed at. And the fact is, they don't know whether their child at school is being transitioned. And they don't have to prove that they are being. The point is, they don't know, and they can't know because it's being hidden. So the fact that you're a parent with a child in school gives you the right to come forward and challenge this. So two big cases that impact a lot of what's going on with these transgender policies.
2: Well, I want to pick up on that second one, Josh, because there was a headline-grabbing story from Central Virginia, and I know that I've talked to listeners across the country who are like, I just saw this on my wires, or I just saw it on the evening. Gentleman is in jail facing 11 charges of sexual abuse of elementary school age children. And not only was he a school teacher, but he was assigned by the school to be the social, and they came up with these Orwellian names, but basically he was the trans coach at the elementary school. He was the guy that these kids were sent to when they came in saying, I don't know, I think I might be. And they would close the door, and this is all based on what's come since. The school board has changed their policy, saying no more meetings where nobody can see what's going on, no more closed door meetings with elementary school kids, and they changed the policy saying parents have to be told what's going on with their kids, because this guy was able to, you know, alleged to be this predator in secret because of these very laws that are being interpreted to say that parents are not allowed to know when their kid goes to see one of these people. And I'm not saying everyone who does this, you know, trans coaching in the elementary schools is a predator, but it certainly shows you that, you know, it gives a pretty fertile hunting ground to them. The fact that the school board had to circle back against this idea that parents aren't told what's going on, that's important, I think, Josh. Do you agree?
3: Yeah, absolutely. You know, it's sad that this ever had to happen. And frankly, it was predictable, right?
2: Yeah.
3: But, you know, my question is always, how many kids have to be hurt before we actually change these policies? Mm-hmm. Because it's inevitable that they will be based on the nature of them. But we're seeing in places like what you mentioned and in Loudoun County, where we represented three boys who were suspended and charged with Title IX sexual harassment, simply for expressing concern and confusion about a girl being in their locker room. You know, we had to defend them, and thankfully we were able to settle that. But now with these Supreme Court rulings, we're on even stronger ground to protect students going forward. And so we hope that this letter, this legal memo, gives school boards a good sense that they better back off of these policies if they still have them.
2: Josh Hetzler, the Family Foundation, is on with us first thing this morning.
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1: Never been a sinner, I never sin.
2: Visiting with Josh Hetzler, legal counsel at the Founding Freedoms Legal Center, and we're talking about Supreme Court rulings and now what this means to the schools that are out there, supposedly looking after our kids now that we're headed back to school. And I appreciate you hanging on with us. Josh, these rulings, and if I'm not mistaken, and I don't have SCOTUS blog open on my computer here, but some of them were not purely partisan either. I mean, some of these, especially the Title IX ones, bless us, Sophie Cunningham, for giving voice to it. This is I don't know if bipartisan is the right word, but bipartisan maybe is applicable here. This crosses that party line and becomes one of those 80-20 kind of issues, doesn't it?
3: Yeah, I think in the Mirabelli case, which dealt with parental rights and education, I think it was unanimous.
2: I thought so.
3: And then in the Save Girls Sports case, BPJ, it was 5-4, but the dissent basically said, hey, we agree with the outcome based on Title IX, but we have other issues. So even under the Title IX issues, all nine justices would have agreed with the result. So this is common sense stuff. It's rule of law stuff. I mean, you can't read a statute that was written in 1972 and say it meant gender identity when it says sex. So it's just common sense. And thankfully, finally, after all these years, the Supreme Court was able to say that. And now, and I want to mention another thing. Many schools in Virginia have been relying on a Fourth Circuit decision called Grimm versus Gloucester County School Board.
2: Okay.
3: And you may have heard about this decision, but it basically said a girl was allowed to use the boys' bathroom because she identified as transgender. That's something that school boards we've seen have gone time and time back to and saying, we have to do it. And we've said, no, that's not what that case means. But now, it really, that case is effectively dead. So it's a new day in Virginia. We wanted school boards to know that before this upcoming school year. And hopefully they're going to get the message. Because one of the things we did in the letter, we warned them about the things that can and will happen. Lawsuits, loss of federal funding, and things of that nature. And the fact that we stand ready to challenge them if they're going to continue to have policies that harm children and parents.
2: Well, that's the important thing, is knowing that organizations like you are there. And I tell folks this all the time, the totalitarians are going to do what they do, and it's important to have folks like yourself ready to jump into that battle. It's sad that we have to go into court and fight for our rights, but I think it was the reason the Bill of Rights was fought so vehemently for, was so that we had those arrows in our quiver, if it were, Josh.
3: Yeah, and it's why the Founding Freedoms Law Center was founded 6 years ago in 2020 when the General Assembly passed these laws for the first time. They passed things like adding gender identity into our law, and they passed things like the so-called conversion therapy ban, where you can't even have conversations with a child to help align their feelings with their biological reality on transgender issues. And so we've since struck down that law, and we've pushed back on these transgender issues, and now the Supreme Court has come to our aid. But yeah, to your point, you've got to be willing to go to court, and so that's what we're here to do. And if anybody has any issues that come up, feel free to reach out to Founding Freedoms Law Center, and we'll try to help you out.
2: Josh, how do people do that? Because I really want to support what you and everyone at the Family Foundation is doing to fight for, sadly, it's true common sense.
3: Yeah, Well, you can go to familyfoundation.org. That's our we're the legal arm of the Family Foundation. And then if you want to go to the Law Center's website, you can go to foundingfreedomslaw.org. And you can fill out an inquiry. You can call us. There are ways. We have speak-up teams in various regions of Virginia where we mobilize parents in localities to speak to their school boards and to get activated locally. So you may have a speak up team in your county that we already have, or maybe we can work with you on planning one.
2: Yeah, that'd be great.
3: And we give you resources, we help mobilize grassroots, and we're often able to make a big difference.
2: Well, and as we see with these constitutional amendments, I think they're trying to make Virginia the template for the rest of the country, Josh, so maybe you guys or a template for the rest of the country and the way to fight back against it. Bless you for visiting with us for a little while, and Godspeed, and thank you for doing what you do.
3: Thank you for having me, and God bless you as well.
2: 434-882-4217 is the phone number to get with us, how the news of the day is impacting you where you are. And go back to what I was saying, freedom versus compelled, and this is part of the gaslighting that the left does, is they have created the scenario where poverty is an issue, the affordability of housing is an issue, and it's all been done through legislation. And I don't mean in the way that somebody wrote a bill and presented it to your governor saying everyone's houses have to be more expensive. It's good analogy for it. Do you remember the first Batman Tim Burton movie, the one with Michael Keaton and Jack Nicholson? And Jack Nicholson, as the Joker, is a chemist. He understands chemistry, and so his Smilex is not one thing. He figures we can get it. It's if you use this perfume with this lipstick, it'll poison you. Or this aftershave with this hairspray, it'll kill you. But if you just use the aftershave, it doesn't. And that's how they write these legislations, is they say, well, I don't want renters in my neighborhood because renters play music late at night. And I watched this. I actually had to battle this in one of my communities, in one of these planning commission meetings. Homeowners in my neighborhood didn't want rental properties. My problem was I rented my house in their neighborhood, and they didn't realize I was a renter because, I guess, Caucasian conservative radio show host, he must be a homeowner, I guess. You know, it took about stereotyping. So when I showed up at the meeting where they were going to discuss an ordinance that would ban people renting homes in our neighborhood, I spoke. They thought I was there to stand with them, and then I spoke out against them, and there were 12 of my neighbors and me, and I won because I said, number one, your issue with the renters is that some of them speak Spanish. Some of them don't keep their yards well. Some of them have broken down vehicles in their driveways. All reasonable concerns. All things that had legal protections against, well, not necessarily speaking Spanish, but at that point we still, you know, expected people to conversate in English to get along in the world. But all these things were examples of the million billion paper cuts that liberty gets killed with. It's just something simple. Oh, well, we don't want renters in this neighborhood. And then all of a sudden, there's no rental properties. And you say, oh, well, now I can't rent you know, a house, or I can't, and then you get into, you can't rent a basement apartment, you can't have a one room apartment, you gotta have this many square feet in it, and all of a sudden it becomes unaffordable for people to build the housing. Now you have poverty, now you have homelessness, and now the progressive authoritarians can come in and say, we will save you.
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1: He is the host of the Good for America podcast, but also former chair of the House Freedom Caucus, and a guy that if I ever get invited to Kevin McCarthy's house, I imagine there will be a dartboard with his face on it there, just full of dart holes. Not necessarily any of them over the bullseye, because I doubt if Kevin McCarthy is that good. Well, he's an Irish kid, so maybe he's got. But I appreciate Bob out there on the campaign trail for the amendments, against the amendments that are seeking to, I think, get exported across the country regarding abortion and gay marriage, but compelled gay marriage from the state on down, compelled marriage, compelled complicity, and anything that you might disagree with. Bob, I appreciate you hanging on with us. So, Bob, that being said, I understand that you brought up gender dysphoria in the last bit we were talking about. I think we're also failing the young people who are struggling with self-loathing, because I've looked in, I've talked to professionals that, if you have gender dysphoria, it really begins with a disposition to self-loathing, and that's what has to be addressed if we're going to help somebody be healthy. It's like trying to treat, his arm hurts. Well, all right, his arm hurts because he's got a gunshot wound in it, but I'll give him a painkiller instead of taking the bullet out of his arm. That's what it seems like medically and societally we're doing here.
2: Well, the source of all truth is the Bible as God's word. The source where we find meaning and purpose and fulfillment and joy and peace in life is through the truth of God's word. It is through the truth of salvation as provided through his son, Jesus Christ. And it was on a biblical basis that our country was founded, on biblical principle, biblical morality, as a predominantly Christian nation, predominantly Christian founders. I was just reading in some news article a day or two ago about how it was Amherst County, just outside Lynchburg, mm-hmm. my home community, and talking about the Board of Supervisors wrestling with the legality of can they open their meeting in prayer, if you will. And of course, you had the leftists who were accusing them of doing so and saying, hey, this violates separation of church and state as intended in our Constitution.
1: Never-ending story.
2: The framers of that Constitution bathed that decision, that constitutional convention, in prayer. They started the practice of opening Congress in prayer. They started the practice of holding worship services in the congressional chamber, if you will. Mm-hmm. And they started the National Day of Prayer because they knew that keeping this republic, that freedom apart from virtue, freedom apart from morality, gets us where we are today with all the things that we're suffering under as a society.
1: Well, and it puts that humility into us, understanding that, as puffed up as we like to think we are, we're not, and we're just here for a few moments, and we need to understand, servant leadership. We started the program, a dear friend of mine works with me at the Daily Signal, is covering McKinney, Texas, where they're having one of these Dallas, Texas, battling with these mosque developers, city council ignoring citizens' concern, and some listeners questioned me about it. I said, listen, if you want to follow whatever faith you want to follow, is fine. You talk about being compelled in these constitutional amendments. Your right to follow a faith ends when it impacts someone else. If your following of a faith makes me do something else in my community, then you have crossed a Rubicon with me. Is that a fair way to put it in a free society that's, as Jefferson said, endowed by their creators? We understand there are going to be different churches, but you can't force me to do something different just because your faith says the Sabbath is Saturday versus Sunday and that kind of thing. Bob, does that make sense from a governmental standpoint?
2: Yes, well, the founders, the framers, the Constitution, it clearly says in the First Amendment, government shall not make no laws establishing a religion or prohibiting the free exercise thereof. And so it is not appropriate for the government to force one particular faith over others. However, the founders never contemplated that we would be wrestling and struggling with the influence of Sharia law and Islam in this country to the degree that we are today. And John 14:6 said, Jesus said, I am the way, the truth, and the life. I am the way, the truth, and the life. And no man comes to the Father, no man comes to God except through me, except through him as the atoning sacrifice, as the Savior for the world. And so as a Christian, that's what I believe. So I'm going to contend, as the Bible tells us, to contend for the faith. I'm going to try to point out the errors of other, what I believe to be false faiths. And I'm going to point to the truth of Christianity, the truth of salvation through Jesus Christ, the truth of the Bible as God's word, and make no apology for that. Mm-hmm. And so that doesn't mean that those in government should give equal place to what they what we believe to be false faith.
1: Bob Good on with us. Good for America is the podcast. You know, I think about Jefferson's note to Washington after sitting down with that era's version of the radical Islamists, the Barbary Pirates, and he said, we might need to end this with a war. And I see what Trump's doing. And, you know, and that's the most pacifist of our founders, Jefferson, saying that. So I think that that tells you a lot about the radicalism that, you know, we have to battle. What's coming up this week on the Good for America podcast?
2: We're going to be talking about South Carolina and the Senate race, the runoff in South Carolina, and I'm going to be talking a lot about my good friend Ralph Norman, who has proven his mettle, has proven
1: really
2: his courage, has proven his conservatism, and the worst thing that people of South Carolina have a chance to do something great for the country by electing Ralph Norman. Ralph Norman in South Carolina.
1: Just quick question, because I brought this up. I said, you know, a lot of people in South Carolina said, you know, Ms. Graham or Nardone has plateaued. That 32% of the vote is all she's going to get. And all those people who voted for all those other candidates are going to wind up voting for Norman. Is that what you sense?
2: I hope so. I would like to think so. Correct. Almost 70% of the voters in the primary did not vote for the Trump-endorsed candidate based on her last name, just because she happened to be Lindsey Graham's sister. Nobody knows anything about her. Nobody knows what she stands for. The worst possible criteria would be to elect somebody for 6 years in the Senate because they happen to be someone's sister, or for that matter, because they pledge allegiance to the president. The oath of office pledges allegiance to the Constitution alone.
1: God bless you, Bob. You have a great weekend, sir.
2: Thank you, Joe. Great to be with you.
1: And thank you for joining us this morning at 434-882-4217. We fired up again on Saturday morning because you go to work. So I go to work. And we get the day started because they're going to try to sneak Sally through the alley today. There'll be some story that they don't want you talking about, so they try to put it out on Friday because they think still that Saturdays are different than Monday through Friday, and so many of you have to go to work, so we're going to go to work. Until then, so long, and thanks for all the fish.
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13: 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Welcome back to New Hampshire Perspectives with George Newart and Matt Cross. Hello, George.
14: Matt, I'm doing great. How are you?
13: Oh, you know.
14: You're still sick from your silly plague, the Cali plague?
13: Yeah.
14: Oh, you had some bad sushi.
13: I haven't even had sushi here for a while.
14: Do you eat it?
13: Sometimes. Very rarely, but yeah, I do have it. I like it. It's good.
14: I'm telling you, that we have a new Japanese restaurant in town, Sakana Restaurant. I'm telling you.
13: They're good.
14: The prices are good. The food is spectacular. I don't know. It's just simple food.
13: Yeah. Are you a sushi person or no?
14: Yeah, I'm a sushi person because Ryan grew up in California, the sushi capital of the United States, and we went to some real places where you sit on the floor.
13: Yep.
14: And it's just, they take it to another level.
13: Mm-hmm.
14: Okay, so believe it or not, 95% of our sickness and ailments is our eating, like what we eat.
13: Yeah.
14: It's unbelievable.
13: Yeah, that is true.
14: And we don't need to like grow more food. We need to waste less food. I saw a woman today walking with her partner, and she was older, maybe 70. She was a little bit older. She had a nice shape to her. She was doing the best she could. You know what I'm saying?
13: Yeah.
14: I bet you her calorie intake is 1,800 calories a day. Do you know how much 1,800 calories a day is?
13: Half a pound.
14: 1,800 calories a day is... it's a Whopper with cheese.
13: Oh, yeah. I know.
14: And a small fry.
13: Yeah.
14: Yep. A day. That's it.
13: I know. It's crazy.
14: We think we need to eat so much food. It's unbelievable.
13: Yeah.
14: And for some reason, eating seems to be the... well, we drink calories too, don't we?
13: Yeah. I drink a lot of iced coffees, and they're not great with all the junk I put in there.
14: Yeah, all the sugars.
13: Yeah.
14: The Germans are so funny because they actually commented about going to McDonald's, and McDonald's had 7 new drinks. And they were all like, they're like, we don't have these in Germany. Like,
13: yeah, what do they have, like beer and water?
14: Yeah, you go to McDonald's, and it's like you get a Hefeweizen and a
13: sausage
14: and and a sausage. Okay, that's funny. Okay, do you think it's possible in the show that sometimes me, how come you can't say shit? FDIC regulated word.
13: It is.
14: No, it's not.
13: It is. I guarantee it is.
14: You have to have a podcast in order to do it. Do you know?
13: You know,
14: I just heard yesterday that some dude had a podcast about something absolutely stupid, and he sold it for $28 million.
13: Wow, that's the dream.
14: That's ridiculous.
13: Yeah, that's wild.
14: Well, in any event, I don't agree with these words that you think we can't say because I want to say them all.
13: I'm sure you do, but
14: in successive order.
13: Well, there's different rules for podcasts versus things that air on the radio. So, I mean, a podcast you can say whatever you want because it's not FCC regulated. Radio is. So
14: radio because it reaches children.
13: Just because it's just the format. I don't know. Like it's just radio and TV or. Like network television are subject to the rules and regulations.
14: Yeah, that's why they're dying.
13: Well,
14: because yeah. People want like uncut and raw. They want it real.
13: Yeah.
14: Right.
13: Yeah. For the most part. Okay. Yeah.
14: Yeah. They do. Okay. So, do you think it's possible in our show that maybe we're a little too harsh on people? like in the past couple of weeks. I've heard people feedback to me like, am I going to be on your show? And I'm like, not unless, but we don't give people choices. If somebody enters my life or somebody enters your life, it's kind of like, are we just picking the low hanging fruit?
13: I know,
14: but the problem is the low hanging fruit is so low hanging. You don't even have to reach up.
13: Right. Well, that's why it's low hanging fruit. It's easy.
14: Okay, but I throw myself under the bus enough times, don't I?
13: Yeah, I think so. I mean, I don't think we're... I don't think the impression is necessarily that we think we're better than everyone else. I certainly don't.
14: No, we're not better than anyone. We're just as messed up in a different way.
13: I am very messed up. So, yeah, I don't know. I mean, I think we're honest with ourselves and just our lives, and I don't know. I personally don't get that impression. I mean, I guess maybe every once in a while it might. I can see
14: darn funny.
13: It might. Yeah. I don't know.
14: We make it funny. I just feel like sometimes that we're being too critical. Like,
13: I mean, for instance, I don't know.
14: The person that decorated my house, maybe we're being too critical. I've been thinking about this ever since that airing of that show 2 weeks ago, and I'm like, I keep second-guessing myself. Like, was I too critical?
13: I'm trying to think about what you said about...
14: I said she's decorating. A lunatic.
13: Oh, right. Yeah. Well, that wasn't based on the decorating of the house. That was based on her taking your money and acting like you hadn't given her anything. Like, that was...
14: I have vacillated on this. Am I being too hard? And the problem is that I'm a trusting guy. My keys are always in my vehicles. Like, I'm a trusting dude. I trust people. Mm-hmm. I trust people to do what they say they're going to do.
13: Yeah.
14: I kept saying, don't wait till the last minute. Don't wait till the last minute. Don't wait till the last minute. I know how these things go.
13: Yeah.
14: You know what? I don't think I was hard enough.
13: Yeah. I don't think you were harsh. I mean, there's just the reality of things. I mean, if someone just effectively, like, steals money and uses it for things other than what it was intended for, or, you know, tells you that the vehicle that they're borrowing from you is somewhere else. And
14: yeah, and when I think about my value system and I think about what I think is important and I think about how I judge or I... you know, what my value system says about the people that I want to be around, my value system has become a lot less rigid.
13: Mm-hmm.
14: But don't steal from me.
13: Right.
14: That seems to be basic.
13: Yeah, I feel like that's a pretty standard thing. People get angry about it if you do.
14: If somebody gives you a gesture of kindness, maybe you could just respect the couple of boundaries that they have regarding it.
13: Right.
14: Is that possible?
13: Yeah, maybe it should be.
14: I've always said there was a pivotal thing. Like, when my mom died in 2013 in the car crash, I asked myself, well, what's really worth getting upset about? What's really worth getting mad about?
13: It does put things in perspective.
14: But it doesn't mean that your system of just simple,
13: right,
14: your simple value system doesn't get violated on a daily basis.
13: Yeah. No, that's true.
14: And then the flip side is, am I violating people's value systems? How do I violate people's value systems? So what do? Do I not show up on time? Do I charge too much money? Am I not forthcoming enough? Am I dishonest? Am I a half truth teller? Do I embellish?
13: No.
14: When you think about these things, like, we're all guilty of them. There isn't one person on this planet that's not guilty of embellishing, which means saying something to somebody,
13: just exaggerating
14: in order to get a bigger reaction that you're the deliverer of the message.
13: Right.
14: And the problem is that what we don't know, we seem to make up, and somehow that is a catalyst for being recognized more. And the more egregious the situation is, the more we think it needs to be glamorized. I don't know. It's one of those things, like, okay, if I'm going to hold someone's hand to the fire, maybe my hand should be held to the fire.
13: I don't know. I mean, I feel like I feel like all you can really do is just honor your own value system and just kind of...
14: But what if your value system... Okay, the person that decorated my house has a value system.
13: Right.
14: She doesn't know that when she drinks 5 drinks of alcohol, she turns into a lunatic. Okay?
13: Yeah. Well, I guess in that
14: case... that's a value system.
13: Yeah, I mean, like, I get what you're saying. Like, everyone has their own set of values, but, I mean, I think all you can really do is just kind of, you know, keep your value system intact and just try to surround your people with people that have similar values and mindsets on things.
14: Here's what I've decided. I don't want any more lunatics in my life.
13: Yeah.
14: And I'm going to make the evaluation within minutes. Minutes. It's just simple.
13: Yeah. You should just have, like, a checklist.
14: There's been 3 significant people in my life that the second they drink a drop of alcohol, they turn into lunatics.
13: Mm-hmm.
14: That's not right, dude.
13: Yeah, I don't think alcohol really shines anyone in their best light, if I'm just being honest.
14: I know, but when I drink alcohol, I just get happy.
13: Yeah, well, I mean, that's kind of
14: angry.
13: Yeah, that's like an individual thing, though. I think it affects people differently. Like, some people are happy drinkers, other people just get, like, rageful. I mean, it's, and everything in between.
14: Okay, that's the significant change I'm making in my life right now, is that I am choosing people that have a different relationship with alcohol and aren't lunatics.
13: Yeah, I think that's a good choice.
14: And in the past couple of weeks, I've made some good choices.
13: Yeah.
14: I've implemented this strategy immediately.
13: Mm.
14: If you drink alcohol and you turn into a raving lunatic, please stay as far away from me as humanly possible.
13: Yeah.
14: It doesn't take long. One setting in which someone partakes in alcohol, you can tell whether they're a lunatic or not.
13: Mm-hmm. Yeah.
14: Not doing it.
13: Yeah.
14: So recently,

0: So recently I've made some nice changes with some significant people in which I've traded lunatics for non-lunatics.
1: Yeah.
0: And I'm not saying that those non-lunatics don't have some other quirky behavior. I'm saying it's not stimulated by alcohol.
1: Mm. Gotcha.
0: Right?
1: Yeah.
0: I can't take it.
1: Yeah.
0: Yeah, I can't take it. It's so ridiculous.
1: Yeah.
0: And it's so volatile, and it's the ugliest thing. It's so ugly. When you think about the fact that someone doesn't have the common sense, if you've got that significant a problem with alcohol and you don't have the common sense to go, you know what, I should self-regulate a little bit, like this isn't good for me. If you don't have enough common sense, that means you're ruled by emotion. You're ruled by it, because all common sense, logic, and reasoning goes out the window when emotion starts to drive the train.
1: Yeah, I mean,
0: people are like, "Well, you just have to accept me the way I am." No, I don't.
1: Yeah, I mean, that's obviously your choice.
0: I don't.
1: Right.
0: Okay, so think about some of the ways in which alcohol affects me.
1: Mm-hmm.
0: Sometimes I say things on air that are. Sometimes I say things that I don't say. There's been only a few times where I say things on air where I'm like, maybe I shouldn't have said that.
1: Yeah.
0: But it doesn't revolve around swear words or, like, you know, I'm not speaking loosely. I'm maybe saying something in a less tactful way, in the fewest syllable words possible, that gets right to the point.
1: Mm-hmm.
0: That's kind of what I'm known for, is just say it.
1: Yeah. Yeah, you seem very straightforward with.
0: So I'm really happy that I'm reversing the trend of identifying lunatics, and figuring out very quickly whether alcohol is a significant problem. There's plenty of people that could throw stones at me and say I drink too much. I do probably drink too much.
1: Mm.
0: But I don't want to throw myself out in front of a moving train.
1: Yeah. Yeah, I don't know. I mean, alcohol affects everyone different. That's the thing. I mean, it's such a. I mean, we're all.
0: You had it in your family, didn't you?
1: Not my immediate family. I mean, I have relatives that have had problems with it, like outside of my immediate family. But
0: my dad said that when he was growing up in. Well, he didn't grow up in Russia. He grew up in Istanbul in Turkey.
1: Mm-hmm.
0: The flavor of the country is that they drink so much vodka that the alcohol actually changes your DNA to make alcoholism hereditary.
1: Yeah, I don't doubt it.
0: What's the most bizarre thing in the world? How much do you need to drink?
1: Yeah, I don't know.
0: Like a fifth a night?
1: Yeah. I think it just affects everyone differently. I mean, there's so many variables with drinking and what it can do to you, you know, genetics and hereditary, and, you know, just the way your brain's wired and your outlook on things and mental illness. Yeah.
0: I've met some significant people recently, and my evaluative process has determined that to date they don't seem to be lunatics and they don't seem to be influenced by alcohol detrimentally. Mm-hmm. Yay me.
1: Mm-hmm.
0: Right?
1: Yeah. Yeah.
0: I don't know.
1: Anytime.
0: I mean, the problem is that when I reflect on my past decisions of allowing the lunacy with the alcohol consumption, I'm like, George, what in God's name is wrong with you? But you know what I do? I try to fix everything.
1: Yeah.
0: And it doesn't work. It's just one of those things. It doesn't work.
1: Yeah, that's kind of one of those hard life realizations that, yeah, you can try, like, if you care about someone, you can do everything you can to try to change them.
0: Dude, it doesn't
1: for the
0: work.
1: Better, and it doesn't. I mean, the person has to want it themselves, and if they don't, then there's nothing you can do to change them.
0: I have been barking up the wrong tree for so long, I can't even stand myself.
1: I feel like that's something that kind of comes over a lot of years of just experience.

0: experience and accumulated wisdom through your experiences.
1: Do you know how many years I've wasted? I've wasted a decade.
0: Yeah.
1: Of being dumb.
0: I don't know. I don't know if it's a waste necessarily. I mean, because now you know, and you know what to look for. Whereas before, you probably wouldn't have. So you're just better. No, you're just better equipped these days. Yeah, but I mean, you wouldn't have known had you not been in those situations.
1: It just seemed normal,
0: right?
1: Right.
0: Yeah.
1: Like, oh, I met another one or this, and I'm like, I'm not doing it.
0: Yeah.
1: I'm not doing it anymore. I refuse to do it anymore. Mm-hmm. And so when you say, you know, the person can hide who they are for like this long, I'm like, if you've got tuned up spidey senses, the simplest little thing.
0: Yeah. I mean, you can tell pretty quick, but sometimes. I don't know. Sometimes people are very elusive and crafty.
1: The rule of thumb is 90 days. You can hide yourself for 90 days.
0: Yeah.
1: And within 90 days, you've exposed yourself to just about every situation in which you can determine whether or not lunacy is the order of the day.
0: Right.
1: I have a PhD in lunacy.
0: Well, see, that's the thing. Now you don't have to, you don't have to go and get that education again. Now you know it. So that's why I say, like, I don't feel like it's wasted time, you know, because it's something that you, had you not gone through those experiences, you wouldn't have known, you know, what to avoid in the future. So you kind of need to have those experiences to know.
1: No, I'm a dummy.
0: All right, well, I mean, I don't know. I feel like we all are until we know. I mean, it's, you know.
1: Here's what I need.
0: Yeah.
1: I need a basic template by which somebody can show up.
0: Mm-hmm.
1: And not be ruled by lunacy. The basic template. I'm not talking, it doesn't have to be perfect. I'm saying a basic template in which lunacy is not the order of the day.
0: Mm-hmm. That's fair.
1: I've done that recently.
0: Yeah.
1: I think I've done that recently, and I'm not going back.
0: Yeah.
1: Just,
0: yeah, I mean, that seems fair.
1: When I think about how smart I am, I'm a smart guy. I'm not some moron. I'm a smart guy. I was framing a roof today, and I was framing a roof today, and it got the better of me.
0: Yeah.
1: It got the better of me.
0: How so?
1: Because it was hot, I was dehydrated, and I started getting a little crazy.
0: Yeah.
1: And so my temperament, my frame of mind needed a break. And you know why I got to that point? Because I've decided to not surround myself with lunatics.
0: Mm-hmm. That's fair.
1: It helps. Isn't that fair?
0: I think so. I feel like it makes life any easier when you're surrounded by unstable people.
1: Right now, presently in my life, I feel like I can accomplish tasks with a different level of calmness.
0: Mm. Yeah.
1: Because when you...
0: Yeah, I think it's just a matter of just, you know, you just got to surround yourself with the right kind of people.
1: Yeah, surround yourself with the right kind of people.
0: Yeah.
1: That's the ticket.
0: Right.
1: Surround yourself with the right kind of people.
0: Yeah. I mean, so, otherwise, it's just a losing battle.
1: So I'm making a shift.
0: Yep.
1: And the shift is that my energy is going to be spent productively and more manageably because my atmosphere is less chaotic.
0: Yeah.
1: That's my goal.
0: Yeah. It's a good goal.
1: Okay. You know, you think about how hard I am on people, and sometimes people deserve to be hard on me.
0: Mm.
1: You know, I had a guy work for me. I went and saw him on Saturday, Scott Lacoste, took the motorcycle down, went to Portsmouth, and went to see Scott, and he met his new girlfriend, Emily, and he remembers he, at a gas station, some guy comes up to him and pokes him in the chest, and he's 320 pounds. He's a monster.
0: Yeah.
1: And, he's like, "You work for that guy?" It's like, Scott's like, "Stop poking me. I'm going to turn you into a pretzel and stuff you in my pocket."
0: Yeah.
1: Right?
0: All right.
1: But we had a great time, and he is coming back here at some point. He just bought a new house in Berwick, Maine, and
0: Oh, nice.
1: We are coming back. He is coming back here at some point. He's going to work for me again, so it's pretty awesome.
0: Wow.
1: So that's the shift I've made. It's called a... Is it a shift? Is it called a shift?
0: Yeah, it's like a shift.
1: So I'm no longer going to waste energy. I am no longer going to waste energy in worthless pursuits. I am not doing it. I'm not saying things are easy all the time, because things come with their ups and downs. It's not about whether or not, you know, you got to avoid the spikes.
0: Yeah. Yeah.
1: I was talking to Preston the other day, and he said that he has a niece that as soon as you, I don't know. That's just too much. Okay, let's just move on.
0: Okay,
1: the reality is that I've made some great decisions lately. I think I've made some great decisions, and I'm being rewarded.
0: Yeah,
1: I mean, am I going to argue with that?
0: No, I mean,
1: I'm not going to argue with that.
0: Right,
1: not at all.
0: Yeah.
1: I'm going to embrace that, and I'm going to pick up the football. You know what I mean? That's a metaphor.
0: Mm-hmm. Yeah, got it.
1: And I'm going to run to the goal line.
0: Mm.
1: You know what I'm saying?
0: Yeah. Yeah, it's a good. Yeah, it's a good mentality.
1: Saw an interview the other day with Tom Brady, and Tom Brady was, I don't know, 19th draft pick or something, like he was picked 650th
0: in
1: the draft,
0: yeah.
1: Something like he was not a prominent cow in the cattle auction. You know what I'm saying?
0: Yep, I remember that.
1: And he was able to develop this sense of reading defenses and coming up with countermeasures. He was able to overcome his own deficiencies with a more practical strategy. And the problem is that somebody had to give him a chance, because if you looked at his stats, like when he got drafted, he was kind of like a goat. He was like a sloth.
0: Yeah.
1: He's a lanky dude, couldn't run.
0: Right, yeah.
1: And somebody had to say, I think you've got more in there. And then I thought back to my first job interview, when I got interviewed for Keith Stanley Construction from Lyme, New Hampshire, and I went to a job site with Keith. We met the foreman, Ted Lamontang, and Keith was grilling me about 75 things, and I was like, he goes, "Well, pull your tape measure out. Do you even know where 16 on center is?" And I'm like, "Yeah, I know what 16 on center is." And so he says, "Well, if you pull from the end of the board and you want something 16 on center, where do you mark for the first framing piece?" And I'm like, "Well, 16, of course." And he's like, "No, you don't really do that. You mark 15 and a quarter, because the piece you're trying to place is an inch and a half wide, and 15 and a quarter is three quarters less than 16. It's 16 on center."
0: Hmm.
1: And then Ted Lamontang, the foreman there, he's an old Vermont, he's awesome.
0: Yeah.
1: He goes, he looks at Keith and he goes, "I think there's more here than we're looking at right now. I think we should give him a chance." That moment of Ted Lamontang reading the landscape and saying, "I think there's more here than meets the eye," is a sense. I didn't give him any contributing substantive evidence for him to go, "Yeah, pick that guy."
0: Right.
1: Everything I did during that job interview should have led him to say, "What are you doing bringing me another wing nut?"
0: Yeah.
1: Like, "I don't want a wing nut."
0: Yeah.
1: But somehow Ted had a sense that it's was like...
0: intuition.
1: Yeah, there's an intuition that's like, we should give that kid a fair shake. And I was like 20, and I'm like, "I just failed the whole interview, dude. What are you doing to me?"
0: Yeah.
1: "Oh, we should give him another shake." That incident, he's going to listen to this radio show and he's going to go like, holy moly. That incident made this, made me. That, mm-hmm. that intersection in the road is what caused me to choose construction as a viable
0: career.
1: A viable career. It was a skill and a talent that I was allowed to develop. But it was only allowed to develop because I had the opportunity of a person that I think had an intuition that said, give that dude a chance. He's going to make us proud. Mm-hmm. And then I think back to the Tom Brady. I'm not a Tom Brady.
0: I mean, who is? It's one of a kind.
1: And it's unbelievable. Yeah. You know? And then you think about Tom Brady. I mean, he's dating the hottest girl in the world, Giselle Munchen. Mm-hmm. And then she's having an affair with her trainer, and they have a baby together. I mean, what the heck is going on around here?
0: Yeah.
1: Because he checked out.
0: Yep.
1: You know, the interviews of Tom Brady, they're all over the... Oh, well. Okay. All right. So those are the changes I'm making, and I feel like I'm being rather successful in it, and I'm kind of proud of myself. It's not that it doesn't come without a level of anxiety, because my anxiety says, wait a minute, what's wrong with this picture? This isn't going on. Or maybe these people around me are going to think or judge me that I'm more of a drinker than I should be, and somehow I'm going to be under the magnifying glass. When you're around people that drink a fifth of vodka a day, and I drink five beers,
0: right?
1: I don't look so bad.
0: Yeah. Yeah, right? It's all relative, yeah.
1: There's not one person that goes into a medical appointment. There's not one person that goes in there and tells the truth about how much they drink.
0: Yeah.
1: Ever.
0: Right.
1: Take the number and divide it by... Take the number and multiply it by 300.
0: Right. Yeah, I don't know. I guess I'm kind of honest, because I just don't really drink, so... I used to. Kind of stopped for the most part.
1: It's a shift.
0: Yeah. Yeah.
1: You say to yourself,
0: mine was more circumstantial than anything, but
1: you get more out of life. You're not tired all the time. Like,
0: yeah,
1: I mean, there's times where drinking is great. You go out to dinner, or you.
0: Yeah, I mean, it's such a big part of like life in general. You know, just drinking wine or having a beer after work, or you know,
1: it's my favorite. One of my favorite things to do.
0: Yeah.
1: Did you hear me catch myself? It's my favorite. No, it's one of.
0: It is my favorite thing.
1: Glass of wine. Yeah, sit and watch a show or be on my computer, have a glass of wine, chill out, relax a little bit. Like, it's one of life's massive pleasures.
0: It's the nectar of the gods.
1: Yeah, and then some people completely. Some people completely blow their minds.
0: Mm-hmm.
1: Okay, can you carry the show just for a second? I got to go check on something. Just like, I don't know. Give me 1 minute.
0: Sure. But yeah, I think, like George was saying, it's, you know, you just got to surround yourself with people that are, you know, like-minded to the best of your ability. And I don't know, I just found out over time, you know, you really can't change anyone that doesn't want to be changed. And I feel like there's like a personal arrogance that kind of happens with that, where you feel like, you know, like you should be able to, or like they should want to change, you know, to be more like you and your ways of thinking. But I don't think that's the case. You know, you just kind of let people be themselves. And
1: hey, sorry, dude. Sorry, I heard a noise outside, and my house has the strangest noises. I hear things that are like, I'm a noise guy.
0: Maybe it's haunted.
1: Drop on the floor. What?
0: Maybe it's haunt. Maybe you built it.
1: No,
0: on top
1: I hear
0: of
1: things
0: the,
1: drop on the floor, and I'm like, "What's going on here?" Like,
0: there's a Native American burial ground under you.
1: Oh my god! There's so much wildlife around my house; it's unbelievable. There's owls 5 feet outside my porch. There's porcupines, skunks, squirrels, deer, coyotes in the backyard. Like, it's unbelievable.
0: Wow.
1: Okay, I had a really neat experience just now. When I come up Young's Hill, there's the Kangases that live. On the first house on the left, Wendell and Wesley. Mm-hmm. I don't know if they both live there, but there's a turkey at that house that is legendary.
0: Oh, yeah. Like a wild turkey?
1: Wild turkey that is the size of a small
0: bus.
1: Water buffalo.
0: Wow.
1: It's not even believable.
0: That's
1: crazy. And so sometimes the thing just hangs out in the road.
0: What if it's not even a turkey?
1: So I have a turkey caller in my truck, and I like to talk to it.
0: Mm-hmm. Could be a skinwalker. A Wendigo centipede.
1: And I'm like, it's so funny being able to communicate with an animal. It's crazy.
0: I remember when I had my house in New Hampshire, there was like a flock of, it varied at times, but there were times where it was like 25 adult turkeys just walking through my yard.
1: I've got them on Young's Hill here.
0: Yeah.
1: Well, they're going to go to the places that they're being fed.
0: Yeah. Yeah. That makes sense. This is crazy.
1: Okay.
0: It was always kind of nice because I always knew, you know, if, you know, like there was like an Armageddon level event or something, like I could just get a net.
1: Have some food. Yeah. Get a net. Yeah. That's how you catch turkeys with a net.
0: Pretty much.
1: They have terrible eyesight. They don't even see you coming.
0: Yeah. You get like 15 in one net.
1: So I have two kinds of turkey calls in my truck. I have a gobble call, which is a tom turkey, and I have a hen call.
0: Yep.
1: So if you want the turkey to gobble, like this turkey was attacking my truck.
0: Mm-hmm.
1: If you want the turkey to gobble, you act like a hen, because the hen, the turkey's like, the turkey makes a noise,
0: mm-hmm.
1: and then here's the sound. I'm going to do the sound that the turkey makes. Are you ready?
0: Yep.
1: This is called a box call.
0: Okay.
1: This is what the hen makes.
0: Can't really hear it. You gotta put like right up against it.
1: Hold on.
0: Still not getting anything.
1: What? Hold on.
0: Nope.
1: Nothing?
0: Nah. It must be really quiet.
1: Okay. All right. So, but then the problem is if the turkey's found the hen, the turkey's gonna be quiet because now it's found the hen.
0: Mm.
1: So if the turkey stops gobbling, then you take out your shock call, it's called, that you rattle the shock call and it sounds like another tom. And he's like, ooh, there's another turkey in the
0: competition.
1: Turkey, I gotta go beat up.
0: Yeah,
1: you know.
0: Yeah,
1: to get the sexiest hen turkey.
0: Yeah.
1: So you can do it either way. You get them to gobble because you're a tom, or you can get them to gobble. So in any event, that was very funny just now.
0: You ever hear deer?
1: What?
0: You ever hear deer?
1: Yeah, I have a deer. Ugh. I have a thing called a doe bleat, and the doe bleat.
0: Things are horrifying.
1: Tells a buck that she's. I don't know, in heat or something.
0: They sound like they're like screaming like a gruff 70-year-old man.
1: Yeah, they do.
0: That's awful.
1: I'm not as tuned up on the deer sounds as I am. They do grunting. You can grunt, and you can also rattle these. I found a set of shed antlers up in the northern woods of Maine at Chris's camp, and you can rattle these. If you go online and you look at the communication calls with animals, you take these antlers and you rattle them really loud, and a deer that's near you will think that there's a fight going on. And why do you think the fight's going on?
0: Because
1: there's a doe that they're after.
0: Right.
1: And so he's like, maybe I can go tackle the doe while you two are fighting it out.
0: Yep.
1: Like, smart. Maybe that's my doe.
0: Mm-hmm.
1: That's a real scrapper.
0: Interesting.
1: Okay, so what time do we get on air? 4:10?
0: Yeah, we got like 20 minutes.
1: Okay, so I had a neat experience this past week. Aaron, my normal operator, had to be in the shop. I asked him if he could go in the shop because we had a mechanic on vacation, so we kind of did a swap. So Matthew's, you know, it's summertime, Matthew's out of school, and so Matthew became my operator last week, and Aaron went in the shop to do mechanical work with Chris Davison being out on vacation, so everybody worked just great. What I love about my teams is that everybody just kind of like, you know, if there's a swap or a change or something needs to happen, everybody's like really cool about it.
0: Mm-hmm.
1: It's just one of those like, well, can you do this and can you do that? And you're like, everybody's like, everything is very versatile. Like, everybody has Aaron is a good carpenter. He comes from a carpenter family. You know, Mike Menard, his dad was a contractor for 25 years in Sunapee.
0: Mm-hmm.
1: We have multiple skill sets that can be shifted around. But if people aren't agreeable to it, you're kind of screwed.
0: Yeah.
1: So last week was kind of neat for me because I really pushed myself. Like, if my normal speed is 1.0, I pushed myself to like 1.2. Didn't go crazy. I mean, I'm not 20.
0: Right.
1: Although I did meet somebody recently that was 37, I thought was 57. So I really pushed myself last week with Matthew being my operator, and I'm the ground guy. So I can operate all the equipment. I'm an excellent equipment operator, but sometimes I like being the ground guy because I like determining how it turns out.
0: Yeah.
1: Like being the person.
0: The vision guy.
1: The vision guy, right?
0: Yeah. Yeah.
1: And so, no, we had an unbelievable week, and I decided to make an experiment out of it with trying to see how a seriously engaged physical job schedule for that week, how it would affect me physically. And I was really tired last week. And it was hot, and I was like, so I pushed myself. Like, I really pushed myself. Like, if I figured I could do something in 3 hours, I tried to do it in 2 hours. If I thought, you know, that's how I drive too.
0: Mm-hmm.
1: I think 3 hours away, I try to get there in 2 hours.
0: Yeah.
1: Because I'm I drive a big, huge, red, fancy truck. You think I'd go slow? Mm-mm.
0: Right.
1: No, can't do that.
0: Yeah.
1: So what's interesting about this situation with Matthew is that he's 18 years old and still in school. Stayed back when he was in first grade, so he has this year to finish, which he's not very happy about.
0: Mm-mm.
1: He was my primary guy last week, and it was very interesting to see, like, when I push these youngsters, I push them, and he saw the opportunity that was available to him. He saw the opportunity to kind of fill in for Aaron, and he rose to the occasion like I've never seen a person do.
0: Yeah.
1: He rose to the occasion, and it's like, I swear to God, the missing piece of kids today is they have no purpose. They have no purpose. They have no instruction. They have no I don't know. They're like a ball in a pinball machine. They just bounce from bumper to bumper to bumper, and it's like, I can't take it. Like, I want to give people purpose and train them and give them instruction. And it was just really remarkable to see his demeanor and his offering suggestions, and he is giving his opinion, and he's talking a little bit louder, he's looking at the ground a little less, his walking stance is like, his steps are longer, like his whole mode of operation is increased and better as a result of being needed and relied upon. And I just thought it was a neat kind of experiment last week with not only me being pushed to my near limit.
0: Yeah.
1: I mean, my blood pressure on, what's today? Today is Thursday. My blood pressure on Sunday was 94 over 63 with a 68 standing heart rate.
0: Hmm.
1: I'm 57.
0: Yeah.
1: That's pretty good.
0: That's really good.
1: It can be too low, because in the past
0: it does seem a little low, but
1: I have had issues with, but you know, the last time I had, so prior to this really physically difficult week, my blood pressure was 105 over 74, I think it was 111 over 69, like it was kind of in that. But then last week when I pushed myself so hard, I got a 94/63 with a 68 standing heart rate. My heart rate was elevated a little bit. I don't really know why. My heart rate's usually around 50.
0: No.
1: So 55 maybe. So I just thought it was neat how we can make experiments with just about anything.
0: Mm-hmm.
1: And I mean, the reality is, if you choose to use your imagination and you choose to decide that you can make a difference, it's amazing the number of ways in which you can focus on something a little bit differently and say, I wonder how that's going to affect the outcome.
0: Yeah.
1: And like today, I was framing this roof, and I was like, I know the plan shows it a certain way,
0: mm-hmm.
1: but the framing, the geometry of the framing didn't work for me. Like, I couldn't get the roof planes to work the way I needed them to. It's a it's a bump out bay that had an uncommon hip. And I was like, how the heck am I supposed to join this to this? And it's like, I look at the designer and I'm like, listen, this all looks good on paper, dude, but this doesn't work. And I'm like, maybe I'm just not getting something. So then I pulled the plans out and I'm like, oh, that's what he's after. Now I start to see, like, I'm missing something. So all I'm saying is that in my collective strive for improvement, I'm trying to get a better understanding of what I don't know or what I'm missing,
0: yeah,
1: and try to apply it.
0: Mm-hmm.
1: When I think about the whole Matthew situation, I wasn't missing anything in the Matthew situation. I merely tried to create an environment in which Matthew could be appreciated, loved, cared for, demanded of, understood, given direction and purpose. I mean, he did a cool thing. He instead of transporting rocks from a rock pile one at a time with the excavator and the thumb,
0: mm-hmm,
1: he put six rocks in a skid steer bucket, and then he picked the bucket up and brought it to me.
0: Mm.
1: I didn't tell him to do that. He's 18.
0: Yep.
1: And I see him marching across the parking lot with this bucket full of rocks, and I'm like, what are you doing? He's like, I don't know, it just seemed like a good idea. Here's a kid, 18 years old, looked around his circumstances. He looked around his atmosphere and said, how can I be quicker, faster, better?
0: More efficient.
1: More efficient. He's 18.
0: Mm-hmm.
1: And so when I start seeing signs like that, I'm like, we're on the right path, dude.
0: Yeah.
1: We're on the right path.
0: Mm-hmm.
1: And so then I consider his input more. I consider his opinion more. He's, you know, it's not like I'm going to listen to him, but he could offer some little insight, some little something that makes
0: just a different way of thinking.
1: One thing out of a sentence he says, and says, you know what, dude, that's not a bad idea.
0: Yeah.
1: And so I swear to God, why don't kids have purpose today? Where's the purpose?
0: Right.
1: I mean, just because they're kids doesn't mean you can't give them stuff to do.
0: Mm-hmm.
1: They want to learn. They want to be busy. They want to learn.
0: Yeah.
1: Is it because parents are lazy?
0: I don't know.
1: Is it because everybody works two and three jobs and nobody makes enough money to buy the gallon of milk that's now $17?
0: I mean, that probably is it.
1: Every time we launch a... I almost just swore. Every time we launch a missile into the Strait of Hormuz, a gallon of milk goes up 30 cents?
0: Right. I know.
1: These wars are absolutely absurd. And I'm not saying there isn't some... It's unbelievable the toll it's taking. Somebody told me the other day, Fred Tonelli, my neighbor told me that the increase in gas prices is sending like $37 trillion more dollars to the Middle East.
0: Jeez.
1: Yeah, that's what they need. They need to give away more 747s.
0: Yep. Jeez.
1: Trillions. The dollar amount that's being fleeced out of the American people as a result of quote unquote what?
0: Yeah.
1: Lack of production.
0: Right.
1: Yeah, it's funny how a production facility in Afghanistan can get hit with a roadside bomb and our fuel spikes 50 cents. We have enough fuel in this country to be energy independent.
0: Yeah.
1: Why are we relying? Why are we being influenced by outside sources? It doesn't make any sense to me. The only sense it makes to me is because people are greedy.
0: Yeah. I mean, we're an oil... I mean, I know like the type of oil that we have isn't... It's like heavy crude or something, and like you can't use it for gas. I mean, the thing is, you could build refineries to make it work. We trade it
1: for something else. We trade it.
0: Right. So we still need the oil from the other parts of the country because it's a different type and processed differently, but... Should we become independent and just build our own refineries so that we can actually just make all of our own? Like, yeah, I think so. I mean, we're food independent. We grow more than enough food for ourselves.
1: This country's being fleeced. The rental company is down 40% because we are convinced that people do not want to spend money in fuel. It is unbelievable. My truck costs $172 to fill.
0: Yeah. The thing is, like, it's not... And I think I know, like, the gas prices are rough, but on top of that, you know, that trickles down to everything, you know, because everything has to get somewhere from somewhere, and most of that's, trucks and...
1: It steals the most significant money. You think about it. We live in the Northeast. We have to heat our houses.
0: Right.
1: It steals the most significant money. The increase in fuel cost is so staggering that it basically takes food out of people's refrigerators.
0: Oh, it does.
1: It takes it chooses different schools. It is such an influencer. And I'm telling you, when the oil finally runs out over in those Arab nations, you know what they're going to do? You know what they're going to do?
0: Yeah.
1: They're going to go back to whatever they did before they discovered oil, and that's chopping each other's heads off. It's ridiculous. Okay, so in my fascination, okay, we got the Matthew thing. Okay, to complete that thought.
0: Yeah.
1: My goal in life is to influence people or situations in such a way that they can kind of see their own potential. And it was really nice last week. It was very rewarding for me, even though I was absolutely dead tired. It was very rewarding for me to see a little rascal like Matthew grab a hold of a situation and say, well, how can I make this the most beneficial thing to me and my boss? Like, how can I do this in such a way that makes everybody praise me?
0: Mm-hmm.
1: And the thing is, the praise is a byproduct. You don't have to seek praise.
0: Yeah.
1: You have to seek betterment.
0: Mm-hmm.
1: And when you seek betterment, praise follows as a byproduct.
0: Yeah. That is very true.
1: If you seek praise all the time, you don't get praise. You have to seek betterment.
0: Right. Yeah, you have to want to self-improvement.
1: Yeah, it was just kind of cool to me.
0: Yeah, yeah, that's a really promising sign.
1: Hats off to Matthew. He did a really good job. It's so funny because he's on vacation this week, and he's in Maine with his parents, and we had a roundtable discussion as to whether or not he was going to go with his parents. And he's like, well, I don't want to go. And we're like, well, what do you want to do? And he says, well, I want to work. And I'm like, okay, you can work, but what's the argument? And he goes, well, my mom says that, you know, then he's going to be out of school soon, and you know the opportunities to have a vacation and you know be with him are going to be you know significantly reduced, and like we have to take advantage of this time while we have it now.
0: Yeah.
1: And I was like, well, do you believe in that? And he goes, well, kind of, but I want to work. And I'm like, well, you got to make a stand then. You got to tell your mom and dad. And this was a vacation designed around him.
0: Yeah.
1: I'm like, well, you got to make a stand then, dude. You're 18 years old. Stand up to him and say, I don't want to go on this vacation because you want to spend time with me. I want to work. What about me? Why don't I matter? So, six people sitting around the table were like, you're kind of screwed, dude.
0: Yeah.
1: You just got to go.
0: Yeah.
1: So, today's Thursday. Monday, I called him because he needed to turn his timesheet in. And I said, hey, Matthew, how's it going? He goes, it's going great. And I'm like, what's up? He goes, well, my mom's yelling at me. I'm like, what is she yelling at you about? He goes, I don't know. She's just yelling. And I'm like, well, you got to figure it out. I said, remember the words we had before you left? I said, if you don't go with a good attitude, you should stay home. You have to go with a good attitude.
0: Yeah. Well, sounds like a fun vacation.
1: He's there. He's not very happy.
0: Yeah.
1: And he doesn't wear shorts that often, so he's probably sweating to death. How are we doing on time? We all right?
0: Yeah, we got like 7 minutes.
1: Okay, so one of the things that fascinates me is we're going to jump around here a little bit. One of the things that fascinates me is that we're going to expand on this on the next show. I've never really understood this whole thing with fossil fuels and gasoline and how they, you know, they manufacture 55 different products out of a barrel of crude oil. 55.
0: Yeah.
1: They refine 55 products out of it. So I was in the grocery store. I hate grocery shopping with an absolute passion.
0: Yeah, I feel like a lot of people do.
1: Oh my God, it's so bad.
0: Yeah.
1: I was in the store the other day and I saw this National Geographic magazine on dinosaurs, and so I was like, that's kind of funny because biblically, you know, the dinosaurs aren't really mentioned in the Bible.
0: Right.
1: They're not.
0: Yeah.
1: Right? Mm-hmm. And so when I think about the creative days, seven creative days, a day is 1,000 years in God's eyes, okay, in 7,000 years he created everything.
0: Mm.
1: And I'm like, why isn't if the animals that he created are so significant, like why aren't there mention of the dinosaurs in the Bible? It's always been an intriguing question for me since I was 10 years old. Like, what about the dinosaurs?
0: Yeah.
1: Do you realize the dinosaurs, the whole dinosaur topic, the genre of dinosaurs, was never really a thing until certain movies portrayed them? Do you know what movies they were?
0: I'm guessing Jurassic Park.
1: Oh, my God. Jurassic Park. They didn't even like, coin the animals right, like the velociraptors.
0: Yeah.
1: They weren't these brain-eating predators that... spit on you.
0: Right.
1: They weren't.
0: Yeah.
1: There's okay, like so in my...
0: Birds.
1: Yeah, they were birds. Yeah. No, they had another name for them. But okay, so in my reading of this National Geographic magazine, it was stunning to me to think that humans, they say, I'm not an evolutionist, I'm a creationist, they say that the evolutionary process of man, quote-unquote, took place 3 million years ago.
0: I think it's like 3 to 4 million.
1: 3 to 4 million years ago that the evolutionary process started.
0: Yep.
1: The last dinosaur, they've carbon dated these bones, and the last dinosaur disappeared 65 million years ago.
0: Right.
1: 65. So 62 million years before the amoeba-like fish resembling creatures crawled out of the ocean and decided to like grow legs and lose their fins and turn into humans. Dinosaurs are roaming the planet. Guess how long dinosaurs roamed the planet for?
0: It was like half a billion years or something.
1: 165 million years.
0: Yeah.
1: They estimate in 165 million years, there was 1.7 billion Tyrannosaurus Rexes.
0: Wow.
1: Billion.
0: That's crazy.
1: Just of the T-Rex, of which there's 1,000 different dinosaur varieties.
0: Right.
1: They're discovering new dinosaurs every day.
0: Yeah.
1: And so I think to myself, okay, fossil fuels, what happens? There's some sort of a pond, or there's an asteroid crater, and all these dinosaurs decide, like, well, that's a good place to die. And then they get collected into this pot, and then the fermentation process mixed with vegetation produces all these different kinds of liquids that we now drill into the earth and pump out.
0: Yep.
1: Well, the startling thing is that the earth has changed so much. Where are they drilling? They're drilling to where the dinosaurs were? Or does the rotted, decomposed dinosaurs like somehow seep down through a hole in the earth and end up in this pocket of underground caverns?
0: I think it's mostly just millions and millions of years of sediment and rock shifting and everything else. I think it's like this just like caked between layers of rock. And
1: if I can encourage anybody to go out there and get this National Geographic magazine, it is absolutely the most fascinating thing in the world. They're finding fully preserved Tyrannosaurus Rexes in Utah. That's finding them.
0: I know like Velociraptors are big in Utah too.
1: It's unbelievable. And so I'm thinking to myself, wait a minute. When I start seeing the fuel prices go up and I start looking at, like, I start putting two and three together and I start looking at, like, you know, cost of business and all these things that are happening, where did all this fuel come from? Where?
0: Now,
1: the experts estimate there were 57 trillion dinosaurs on the Earth in the 165 million years.
0: Yeah. Well, I mean, there certainly had to be a pretty decent amount if we've been able to utilize
1: them. How many dinosaurs fall into a pit
0: and
1: gestate, liquefy their bodies?
0: Apparently a lot, because they're still using it.
1: Matt, it's unbelievable.
0: Yeah.
1: I mean, they drill down into a hole and they pump like 55 million barrels of oil out of a hole.
0: Yeah, like a day.
1: I mean, it's not even conceivable. Yeah. Our human brain cannot conceive the fact that they drill into the ground. First of all, how much ground do they drill through to get to where the dinosaurs were? And if you think about the cataclysmic changes that the Earth has gone through 5 ice ages in which the Earth was completely encapsulated in ice.
0: Yeah.
1: The glacier that passed over the Lake Sunapee region that actually created Lake Sunapee. I think there was a giant boulder under the glacier that created Lake Sunapee. The ice was 2 miles. The ice was 2 miles thick. That's a mile is 5,280 feet. That's 11,000.
0: That's crazy.
1: That's 11,000 feet of ice.
0: Did you know that's why New Hampshire soil is like so dead?
1: Why is New Hampshire soil dead?
0: I don't know. No, that's why.
1: New Hampshire soil's
0: New Hampshire soil is generally considered like very nutrient deficient.
1: It is?
0: Yeah. And it's like the reason why, because you know, like when you look at New Hampshire dirt, it's like you dig down and it's like light to mid brown.
1: Yeah.
0: Like if it's like really good soil, it should be almost black.
1: Yeah, black is the most decomposed soil. It's got the most nutrient rich.
0: Well, New Hampshire, like the ground doesn't have that for the most part. And the reason is,
1: I think,
0: like,
1: black soil has more dead animals in it.
0: Yeah, it's just more nutrients and stuff, yeah. But, like, the reason New Hampshire is kind of void of a lot of that is because, like, when that glacier came through, it actually just, like, scraped the entire top layer of topsoil.
1: Agreed.
0: Yeah.
1: Yeah.
0: So now it's just junk.
1: So the volume, we're dealing with volume. The volume is absolutely staggering. It is it is an amazing journey into our past that's not recognized in the scriptures. And so it's very intriguing to me to think that this 165 million year period happened in which no mention of it is ever written in the scriptures. Right. I don't get it.
0: Yeah.
1: That's not like 5 minutes and five dinosaurs.
0: Right.
1: That's 165 million years and 57 trillion dinosaurs.
0: Yeah. It's wild.
1: So it's very wild. Yeah. The volume is, you can't even calculate it. It's unbelievable.
0: Yeah.
1: Okay. Well, we got to be out of
0: it. Yeah, we're out.
1: Now, right? Yep. Okay. All right. So I'm going to expand on this whole fossil fuel thing next week, and it's just unbelievable. It's unbelievable how we're being fleeced. We are being fleeced, and it's something you can't live without. So right. They know they got you by the can I say short hairs?
0: I guess. Okay. I don't even know what it means, so I guess so.
1: Okay.
0: Yeah.
1: All right. So I hope some red light didn't start spinning in some OSHA office,
0: because no.
1: I you're violated fine. An airwave word, right?
0: No. Yeah.
1: They're all listening.
0: Yeah.
1: You can't say a darn thing without your phone.
0: Oh, I know.
1: It's absurd. I started searching the other day for catamaran cruises. I'm being bombarded.
0: Oh, I know. Yeah, it's awful. You can just say it. Just say it you near say your it. Phone. All of a sudden, it shows up in your suggested ad feed. It's crazy.
1: We're being fleeced. Yeah. We are just being fleeced.
0: Yeah.
1: And I don't know what's going on, but I've seen more Suburbans and GMC Yukons and Ford F-350 King Ranches on the road than I've ever seen in my life.
0: Yeah.
1: It's crazy.
0: Yep.
1: So, I don't know. We've got to stop these wars. I don't know what to do to stop the wars, but how many years now is the war in Ukraine going on? Seven?
0: Something ridiculous.
1: If you want to win a war, what are you doing? You're just...
0: Yeah.
1: I was just going to say something bad again.
0: Yeah.
1: It's frustrating, dude.
0: It is.
1: It's frustrating, and you got to pass the cost on to the consumer. You got to pass the cost on to the customer, and they're like, well, what did we do?
0: Yeah.
1: I'm like, I don't know. You didn't do anything. We all did it.
0: Meanwhile, I have, you know, Exxon and Chevron making... the most profit they've made in years, like while we're all just paying an arm and a leg to just be able to get to work.
1: It's unconscionable.
0: It
1: really is.
0: Yeah.
1: Okay, that's it. Thank you everybody for listening. We know we value you, and without your generous contributions to the show, we couldn't do this, right, Matt?
0: Yeah, that's definitely true.
1: Okay. Thank you, Matt.
0: All right, and don't forget, you can listen to this and any previous edition of New Hampshire Perspectives with George and Matt online at WNTK.com on the podcast page. 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
3: Two accused killers back in court this morning. I'm Dave Anthony, Fox News. First, right now in South Carolina, it's Alec Murdaugh at a hearing before he's put on trial again next year after the state Supreme Court overturned his murder convictions.
4: Murdaugh, who will likely serve the rest of his life behind bars after pleading guilty to millions of dollars in state and federal financial crimes, nonetheless wants to prove he is not the shooter who killed his wife Maggie and their youngest son Paul on their hunting estate back in 2021.
3: Fox's Jonathan Sarri outside the court in Lexington, South Carolina. Next hour, it's Luigi Mangione's turn in federal court in New York City. Fox's Brian Yenis is there.
5: He could plead guilty to federal interstate stalking charges resulting in the death of United Healthcare CEO Brian Thompson. A senior DOJ source tells Fox News there is no plea deal today. He's promised nothing in return and is allowed to plead guilty if he chooses. We're told the DOJ will push for the maximum sentence of life in prison without parole.
3: A guilty plea in the federal case could allow Mangione to try to get state murder charges dismissed under New York's double jeopardy laws. The World War II Memorial in Washington, D.C. vandalized, spray-painted pink. upsetting Iraq War veteran Deborah Mortensen, who tells Fox News Digital.
6: People fought and died for our country, and it's dishonoring this country and all we've been through.
3: President Trump is angry, posting on Truth Social, there can be no greater insult, adding, we're on the vandals' trail, writing, where do these animals come from? And we're just learning the president's asking the Supreme Court to allow White House ballroom construction to continue after a judge ordered a halt to that building. And at Kennedy Center, the board has voted to put the president's name back on, calling it the Kennedy Center restored and renovated by President Donald J. Trump. Democratic Congresswoman Joyce Beatty, whose lawsuit led to a judge order name removal, calls an attempt to circumvent that. 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
14: Very comfortable air mass now in place for the next couple of days. Expect a north and northwesterly breeze today to kick up over 15 miles an hour. Sunshine, low humidity, and temperatures this afternoon up into the upper 70s. We drop all the way back to either side of 50 with clear skies tonight. Upper 70s with sunshine and a breeze continuing Saturday. Near 80 with a few showers possible with increasing clouds later Sunday. From the Stormwatch 9 Weather Center, I'm meteorologist Kevin Skorupa.
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10: Chuck, Mike, and Tucker with you here on a Friday, and as we head into the weekend of what really has been just a quiet summer doldrums kind of week, you still get pieces like this from Yahoo Finance because, look, this is from Reuters originally, but Yahoo Finance picked it up, and you get sentences like this. Investors head into next week weighing familiar concerns over interest rates, inflation, and geopolitical tensions against another robust earnings season that continues to keep stocks supported. So here's the thing, like, this week, I told people heading into this week, like, it's not really worth getting out of bed for. And by the way, love to toot my own horn occasionally, was right. Like, there hasn't been anything interesting that's happened this week.
17: No surprises. I mean, data came out, but no surprises. Yeah,
10: It's been a forgettable week in markets, which is fine. Like, and quite honestly, if you look at the calendar the next couple weeks, take the rest of the month off. Take the rest of the month off. I'm completely serious. Like, you look at what's coming next week. Tell me if any of this gets you excited, Mike. On Monday, New York Empire State Manufacturing Index.
17: Listen, Chuck, I'm going to have to speak about it for a combined, like, 10 hours. So, yes, I am very excited about it.
10: You can't do that, Michael, because then when something important actually happens, nothing can be important if everything's important.
17: Yeah, so I don't care about Empire State Manufacturing.
10: I tell people the truth.
17: I'll find something else to talk
10: about. The NAHB Housing Market Index, forget about it, okay? Mm-hmm. Building permits and housing starts.
18: What about retail sales this morning?
10: Even that, forgettable. Like, we'll get to it. It wasn't good data, but it also doesn't matter, is the point that I'll make. Mm. And should we discuss retail sales?
18: Yeah.
10: Okay. Retail sales were bad. It was, again, just not a good month for retail sales for July. We saw the headline number come in down 0.6% versus consensus estimates of 0.1% to 0.3% growth. Ex-autos down 0.3% compared to consensus estimate of 0.2% growth. Ex-gas and ex-autos down 2% compared to expectations of 0.3% growth. So a bad retail sales number.
17: No matter which way you cut it.
10: Here's why I say it doesn't matter. Mm. Michael, what's happening to the 10-year Treasury today?
17: Don't know. Haven't looked.
10: No, you should. You should.
17: Is it blowing out?
10: No, not blowing out, but I want you to take a look at it.
17: Okay.
10: Not going to do your homework for you.
17: We're sitting at 4.662. It's up slightly.
10: It's up slightly. Mike, does the 10-year Treasury normally move up when retail sales have a bad miss?
17: No. Generally, we are a consumer-focused economy, and investors take a bad retail sales number as concern about the consumer.
10: So, again, it didn't matter. That's the point I'm making, is the market is, whether you're talking about like the actual data that's coming through, which, again, most of the stuff just doesn't matter next week. Like, is anyone going to get all excited about FOMC minutes?
17: Yes.
10: No.
17: Like, there's been some drama. I mean, we've been talking about how it's, you know, keeping up with the what was the didn't we come up with a reality show name for the new Federal Reserve?
10: Keeping up with the Bernankes? No. Keeping up with the chairman?
17: Yeah, I don't remember what we came up with. But, yeah, there's been some fireworks, so maybe get something exciting there, but probably not.
10: You know, like, and again, like, that is the most exciting piece of data next week.
17: Fair.
10: There's just nothing. On the earnings side next week, we do get a couple companies that are, like, kind of interesting. You got Home Depot who's going to be reporting. You got Lowe's, TJX, so you're going to get some retail color. Walmart will tell us what's going on. But, again, not much usually happens in August once you get past, like, the first couple weeks. And I checked the date today. It's August 14th.
17: So, Chuck, I have a question then.
10: Yes.
17: Interest rates aren't moving down on a weaker-than-anticipated retail sales report, as you mentioned, when economists and investors get worried about the consumer, they tend to get worried about the economy as a whole, because traditionally we are an economy that relies heavily on consumer spending to juice it over time. Why not this time?
10: Because the economy's fine. Like, I know no one wants to hear that, because everyone wants to always, like, the smart thing is to be like, or the way to sound smart is to be like, well, I'm so concerned about this and about that. Guys, here's the deal. Inflation's high. Consumers are stressed. and it still doesn't matter to the economy.
17: I was going to say that this moment, unlike most others since at least I've been doing this program, the economy's not being defined by the consumer in the same way.
10: No.
17: It's being defined by capital expenditures on behalf of giant corporations, which is really new.
10: It's something where, well, that plus, again, the deficits that you have on the federal side. How do you have a recession if you're running 6%?

0: around the corner, and don't get me wrong, eventually it will be, because we haven't seen our last recession. But what matters is the directional impulse from different types of spending. And if retail spending's pulling back a bit, okay, like, yeah, I'll you know, at least note it in there. But it's going up against this tidal wave of federal spending and AI-based CapEx, and the negative retail impulse has to be bigger than just 1 month of bad numbers here.
1: Mm.
0: I think that's the point that I'll make. So I'm not sitting here trying to, you know, blow sunshine and tell you, like, everything's perfect. What I'm telling you is that we have these flaws in the economy. We do. But the amount of spending that's going on is just enough to mask it, because we're not talking about getting more, you know, fiscally hawkish. We got new tax plans being floated this week that are talking about, like, raising the capital gains exemption on personal residences to, what, like, $2 million or something?
2: Yeah. We're not going to suddenly become deficit hawks. I'm also unconvinced in this moment in time that a weakening consumer, even for the next several months, would mean much of anything for state of GDP or the stock market or anything else. I don't know.
0: It would depend on the magnitude. Like, I'm not going to sit here and tell you, like, hey, if, like, the consumer gets way worse, everything's fine.
2: Of course, but there's not really a path for that to happen. And even if they weakened a little bit, what might have been a bad signal in the past, I'm not sure would give you the same signal in this economy.
0: Yeah, and look, the underlying data on consumers is that incomes at the lower end of the wage spectrum are now moving up in line with other workers.
2: See you later, K-shaped economy.
0: Right, we're no longer K-shaped. Now we're like, now we're like an M-shaped economy.
2: A what?
0: An M-dash? The long dash that everyone identifies with AI, even though it's actually one of the best writing tools that you can use as someone who enjoys good grammar.
2: Mm.
0: You know, it's one of my biggest regrets about AI is that it takes useful and unique pieces of grammar and has commoditized and ruined them.
2: Mm. Yeah, it's one of the easiest ways to detect AI writing is.
0: Which the problem, like, I love using dashes. Like, it's something that I've enjoyed for a while. You can go back and look at my writing from 10 years ago, and it was just, you know, they were proliferating pieces. They were everywhere, and probably too much to a certain extent. But, you know, that, and you know what punctuation mark is very underappreciated and underutilized?
2: The upside down exclamation point?
0: Nope, the semicolon. I think that the semicolon is kind of like the fullback in football.
2: Right.
0: Where it's fallen out of style, but still, if you use it appropriately...
1: Well, no one knows how to use it.
0: It opens up all kinds of possibilities. Just like a good fullback. Both of them. No one knows how to use a fullback. Everyone, like, wants to be, oh, no, it can be another pass catcher. No, like, you use that fullback to open up possibilities for the rest of the words on your team.
1: Mm. Semicolon's like kind of a period, but it's not, and it might be.
0: Well, it's
1: a comma.
0: Not a colon. It's half a colon. That's exactly right. It's the top half. It's kind of like a centaur for punctuation.
1: Yeah, I've never
0: the
1: known.
0: The top half is a colon. The bottom is a comma.
2: Right.
1: I'm just going to use it all the time.
2: So.
0: In conclusion, retail sales this month don't really matter. Let's take a quick break. When we return, let's talk a little bit about what we're seeing in the bond market in a little bit more detail.
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10: Pearson Bloomberg here. Costliest U.S. bond sale since 2001 is investor warning to Bessent. So here's the deal. Yesterday, there was a $25 billion sale of 30-year U.S. bonds. They priced at an interest rate of 5.216%, which is the highest interest rate on them since 2001. And basically, it's saying, okay, like, this is, you know, causing, you know, it's what we're seeing now because yields have gone up. It's influencing government borrowing costs, and it's taking up more space on the budget, which then in turn, because we're not raising taxes and we're not cutting spending, makes the deficit bigger as borrowing costs go up. So you get kind of this cycle that can happen sometimes in certain countries. Hasn't really happened in the United States. And remember that ultimately, long-term bonds are determined basically by what investors think the path of short-term rates are going to be during that time. You can do a process called bootstrapping, ooh, where you basically go out and, you know, figure out, okay, what is each year's interest rate that's priced into the market going out for 30 years, and that's how you eventually get to what the 30-year yield is. So it is clear that the Trump administration and every administration before it, they pay attention to what bond yields are, like everyone in government does, because it's something that does matter to a certain extent. It hasn't mattered as much in the United States because we are the world's reserve currency with the dollar. And so as that, there's basically been an unlimited appetite for U.S. debt since World War II, pretty much. But it is something where, we've talked about it. Hey, at some point, maybe this becomes a problem that actually starts to matter in different terms to the United States. But right now, it's more of a nuisance than any meaningful problem that has really developed.
11: Chuck, a few times in the last several years, rises in interest rates have been, or increases in interest rates have been put on the doorstep of, or blamed on, giant deficits, and finally the deficit hawks coming into the bond market. And we have seen an uptick in interest rates again this time here. Since June, we've seen rates shoot up from 4.4 to where we are now. Since the beginning of the year, it's been more severe. It's not that nobody's talking about deficits, but I don't think I'm ready to jump to the idea that, interest rates are heading up right now because people are concerned about deficits. There's a few other things going on here that might be affecting this, one of which would be the war in Iran. The second might be Kevin Warsh and the Federal Reserve and his actions or lack thereof on inflation.
10: Sure. And so, look, the point that I'll make, the 30-year Treasury has gone from around 4.85% at the end of June to 5.24% today. So if you're going to tell me that that's all about deficits, then here's the question that I'll ask you. From mid-May until the end of June, the 30-year Treasury went from 5.19 down to 4.85. Mike, did the deficit picture meaningfully improve during the latter part of May and early part of June?
11: Not that I recall, no.
10: No, it didn't. It continued to get worse, just as it has for the last 25 years.
11: Where are we running right now in terms of...
10: Mike, we're going to cross $40 trillion in the next week.
11: Ooh, that's...
10: $40 trillion,
11: disgusting.
10: Right? What's a few trillion amongst friends, man? Like,
11: deficit to GDP for 2026, what are the estimates now?
10: High.
11: Yeah.
10: Like, in terms of, like, the annual one?
11: Yeah, I mean...
10: Like, 5.8 to 6.2%.
11: Okay. So I just want to point this one out again. No president has been serious about deficits and fiscal discipline since the late 90s, early 2000s. That's the last time I think you can claim any sort of severity. And it has gotten really significantly worse over the course of the last decade. And so I was, again, sitting with somebody who was yesterday complaining about the previous Biden administration, and plenty there to complain about, but one of them was, and plus he was running those giant deficits. And I did have to step in there to say, that's true, but that has not improved at all under President Trump.
10: No, here's the deal. If you want to be serious about deficits, you have to do one of, or a combination of, three or four things. Number one, you got to cut Social Security and Medicare.
11: Mm-hmm.
10: Is there a lot of appetite for that?
11: Not from what I've seen.
10: No, we what was it? A year ago or 2 years ago, we went the other direction.
11: Yeah.
10: We bumped up. Actually, you can make a case. We've done a couple things on the Social Security and Medicare side that have made things worse in the last 2 to 3 years.
11: Yep.
10: Number two, you've got to rein in defense spending. Do we get a sense that's happening?
11: Quite the opposite.
10: No, we don't.
11: Yeah, by the way, that Social Security piece, one of those actions was by Biden. One of them was under Trump.
10: Yep. It's again, like, this. It's not like in either or situation. It's like just how it is now.
11: We claim to have all these big disagreements, but we seem to do the same exact thing regardless of who is in power.
10: Next one, higher taxes. We going to do that?
11: Certainly not from what I've seen.
10: No. Instead, what we did, we did the whole Doge, Dog, and Pony show that ended up cutting basically nothing from the federal budget. And we're stuck now with these 6% deficits because we're not going to address the actual drivers, which are Social Security, Medicare, defense spending, and the lack of additional tax revenue, because we keep cutting taxes instead.
11: Mm.
10: And so if we're not going to be serious about either side of the ledger, then it's not even worth the conversation, quite honestly.
11: Yeah, it's not.
10: You know, like, it's
11: well, actually, that's not true. It is worthy of the conversation, because if we continue to just let our elected officials do nothing about this, then to your point, someday it's probably going to blow up in our faces. I have no idea when that will be, but it probably will. Maybe not during my lifetime, but I don't really want to do that to my children.
10: Well, the good news is that the new class of incoming senators who are elected this fall, they will be the first members of Congress or the executive branch that are guaranteed to have to deal with the Social Security problem.
11: Yeah.
10: So, good luck in those races. It's on you.
11: I guarantee it doesn't even come up in debates.
10: No, when's the last time anyone talked about Social Security? This is the thing. Like, no one even...
11: Certainly didn't come up in primaries.
10: Here's what's going to happen.
11: Probably not going to come up in the regular election.
10: We're going to get to December of 2031, and all the pieces are going to start being published next year's when Social Security runs out of money. Okay, got it. We're going to do that whole thing through the spring, and then, like, July 5th, right after 4th of July in 2032, it's going to be like, oh, no, we've got to actually do something before, like, the Senate's August recess. And so the law that's going to end up getting passed is, well, even if Social Security runs out of money, we can pay for it.
11: Of course it is. Kick the can down the road further.
10: This is where we are going on this. Tucker, you can put that on the sticky note wall. Let's take a quick break. When we come back, we got Wall Street Watch.
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17: God loves you and has an awesome plan for your life. If you were to die right now, do you know for certain that heaven would be your home? The Bible says the wages of sin is death, but the gift of God is eternal life through Jesus Christ our Lord. Say this with me from your heart and out loud to make heaven your home. Father, I turn from my sin. I receive Jesus Christ as my Savior and my Lord. Fill me with your Holy Spirit. I am yours. If you just prayed that prayer out loud from your heart, the Bible says heaven is your home. And I would love to meet you. 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
24: Very comfortable air mass now in place for the next couple of days. Expect a north and northwesterly breeze today to kick up over 15 miles an hour. Sunshine, low humidity, and temperatures this afternoon up into the upper 70s. We drop all the way back to either side of 50 with clear skies tonight. Upper 70s with sunshine and a breeze continuing Saturday. Near 80 with a few showers possible with increasing clouds later Sunday. From the Stormwatch 9 Weather Center, I'm meteorologist Kevin Skorupa.
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9: Markets trading slightly lower following weaker than expected retail sales for the month of July, where sales pulled back 0.6%, the most since May of 2025, as consumers pulled back on purchases at online stores and auto dealers. Right now, the Dow is down about a tenth of a percent or 68 points lower. S&P 500 also down a tenth of a percent or 8 points lower. NASDAQ down a quarter of a percent or 69 points lower. Russell 2000 up about a third of a percent. 10-year Treasury yield up 2 basis points at 4.67%. And oil up about a third of a percent, trading at $81 a barrel. 2 years after its IPO, social media platform Reddit is officially joining the S&P 500, replacing Avalon Bay Communities on August 18th. Reddit jumping nearly 14% on that news. Meanwhile, Applied Materials posted higher quarterly net income and increased revenue. However, the sales within its key semiconductor systems division only narrowly beat expectations, seemingly disappointing investors as shares are now down about 5%. Elsewhere, Workday down 5% after its 18% rally yesterday on the heels of a report from Reuters that private equity firm Silver Lake was in talks to buy the company. And online furniture retailer Wayfair was upgraded by Bernstein, citing its high single-digit revenue growth in a stagnant furniture market. Wayfair stock is up about 3%. I'm Tucker Silva, and that is Wall Street Watch.
10: Mike, do we want to talk Middle East or big tech?
11: We can do Middle East really quickly. The U.S. is about to impose, quote, unprecedented economic isolation on Iran. A lot of what we've said we are going to do to Iran is supposedly unprecedented and hasn't worked yet. So I'll wait till I see some of the details.
10: Yeah, we'll see what comes out. I mean, Iran has been probably one of the two most heavily sanctioned and isolated countries in the world over the last 20 years. So it's unclear exactly what we can see that's, you know, a further move towards more economic isolation absent, you know, secondary sanctions on countries that buy Iranian oil and products, which I just don't know if we're going to go there. So we'll see what ends up coming out of this and see what develops here. But again, it's not to say that the Iranian economy is good. It's most likely very, very bad right now. The case that I think I would make is it hasn't exactly been very good for a while.
11: Started at a pretty bad point.
10: You know, like they're kind of used to running the country not with a good economy, and we'll see, you know, exactly what is on the table next week.
11: I'll make the point that if you do not go and sanction foreign countries that buy Iranian oil, then the, quote, unprecedented economic isolation plan that you have is not an unprecedented economic isolation plan. It's fundamentally unserious unless you go after those.
10: Yeah, because the oil is the only thing that matters to the Iranian economy.
11: Correct.
10: Yeah.
11: What are you going to do?
10: How big tech earnings are inflated by other tech companies. So, if you are a company called Amazon, you might have bought a stake in another company called Anthropic.
11: Mm.
10: And what that means is that based on being able to mark that investment to market when you have, you know, different fundraising rounds and things like that, it can show up in your earnings as part of your profit, even though it's not really money that you earned from your core business. It's rather just an investment that you have that has gone up in value while you continue to hold it.
11: Yeah, so a lot's been written about, you know, this most recent quarterly earnings and some of, if not the single best earnings that we've ever seen in the S&P 500. I don't think you necessarily need an asterisk next to that, but I do acknowledge here that, yeah, some big chunk of this is the markup of privately held investments that may or may not end up being worth what they are being valued at today. And another huge chunk is a whole bunch of new assets that these companies are building or acquiring that will need to eventually be written down with depreciation that we're all somewhat unclear on just how much depreciation there will be under what time period.
10: Yeah.
11: Is that an appropriate summary, I guess, of the state of tech earnings in the U.S. right now?
10: I think so. It's not to say that these aren't, like, this Wall Street Journal piece makes it seem like these aren't real earnings, and they are. It's just they're a different type of earnings than you typically see from a tech company, and they're not necessarily repeatable because they're not actually related to the company's own performance in its core areas.
11: Mm.
10: But it doesn't mean that it's not there. I think the points that are raised here is, look, there is no set standard for valuation on these privately held investments. And so it is something that is subject to, you know, change, especially like if these companies end up, like if Anthropic goes public or things like that, you know, that can, you know, impact things. So, yeah, it's something worth watching, but it's also, like, it is real, even if it's just in a different format, and it doesn't mean that something bad is inherently coming in the future because of that. It means it might if the value of those things go down, but if the value continues to go up, then that's fine, too.
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11: Chuck, I want to go back to this, the one-time gains and the story of big tech companies and their earnings for a moment here, because I found that last statement that I made to be rather dissatisfying. Like, might be a problem, might not. What you can say about giant tech companies today is that they have inexorably tied themselves together. Right? And I don't know if that's in an unprecedented fashion, but you think about all the stories we've covered recently about how NVIDIA is going to invest in XYZ company in exchange for them buying their chips. And
10: sure.
11: Alphabet owns all of these privately held companies. NVIDIA wants to create asset-backed securities on, I guess, semiconductors that are running AI models. This happens plenty of times during, you know, wild market periods of time. But these companies, much like other, and I guess I go back to the banks because that's the major crisis that I've lived through, but these companies have all tied themselves together in these sometimes tough to understand ways for the average investor. And they are right now benefiting from each other's successes.
10: Sure.
11: And should there be some dramatic failures in the future, which, let's be honest, if there aren't, this would be the first period of, you know, technological boom that doesn't result in a bunch of failures.
10: Yeah.
11: Then they're going to bear the weight of that, too. It comes with both the good and the bad when you tie your financial successes to other companies and their growth plans.
10: Yeah. Look, maybe it's just like it's Friday and like I just want the weekend to start, but I just can't get that excited about like, oh, this bad thing might happen in the future. Like,
11: yeah, I'm with you. I'm
10: tired of doing that.
11: Yeah, I don't want to, you know, create these doom scenarios. That might happen. I think everybody's mostly eyes wide open to it.
10: Like, no one's going to be surprised at this point if something at some point goes badly with the AI rollout.
11: Yeah.
10: Like, oh, who could have seen that coming? Like, we've talked about it ad nauseum at this point. I can't do an hour of AI. Mm. Like, it's just like there's nothing new that's happening. Oh, we built more data centers. Great. Are they being used? Yes. Okay. Like, I don't know. When it becomes a problem, it'll become a problem. But I'm just not sure if there's any more like meat there right now, other than just people being upset about data centers. I do think there's something interesting. I was reading a piece from Dave Nadig yesterday. He's a big like ETF structure guy. Like he knows more about how ETFs are actually built, like the underpinnings and the plumbing of them, than anyone I've met. And he went to this investor retreat over the, I think it was last weekend or maybe last week, and it's at like this camp in upstate New York or something, so it's, you know, all like disconnected, blah, blah, blah. And I forget who it was, but some, you know, big hedge fund manager got up and started a speech. He goes, I want you all to know that, like, I wrote this myself, it's not AI, and everybody cheered. And he made the point, he's like, isn't it really interesting that, you know, in our businesses, everyone's like focused on like AI related growth, and you know, everyone's talking about data centers this, and everyone, you know, oh, ChatGPT's that, and Claude's this. But then, whenever you hear someone say, hey, this is like my work and not AI, everyone gets really happy. Because everyone freaking hates AI. Like, you hear someone say, like, I wrote this myself, and immediately you go, oh, now I'm interested. Because, like, we don't like it. And I don't know why we don't like it, but we don't. And that's really interesting that you have such a popular technology, just like social media, that everyone hates.
11: Yeah.
10: Like, what's the last, like, mass adoption technology that people actually liked? Where they're like, not just like using it because they have to, but like, hey, I love this. Like, this is great. It's probably indoor plumbing.
1: I like that.
10: Right? Love that.
1: Big fan.
11: I'll give this a little bit of thought. And
10: you know, the dishwasher, probably right up there
1: personal
10: as well, and linked.
1: A personal computer?
10: Personal computer, yep. I'll put that up there.
11: No, we ended up hating that.
10: Do we? Why do we hate computers?
1: I mean, how can you say you hate that, Mike?
10: Who hates their computer?
11: I guess I hate the email that comes on the computer.
10: Right, like that's not the computer.
1: That's email.
10: Yeah, that's the internet. That's a separate invention. Yeah.
1: Tell that to my Minesweeper.
11: Yeah.
10: Exactly. Thank you, Tucker. I appreciate you, MS-DOS.
1: Solitaire.
10: You know?
11: That's what you're doing back there?
3: No,
11: three computer screens.
3: What the heck I'm doing here? Yeah, I got Minesweeper in this computer.
11: He always seems so distracted back there. And then behind the desk.
3: I get snood over here. Yeah. You know? Yeah. That's what we're doing back here.
10: Yeah, that's why occasionally we got to go to break when Tucker's down to the last mine.
11: Constant games of hearts going on behind the computer.
10: Is Solitaire the one where when you win the cards?
3: They like celebrate and go on the screen.
11: That was always a great moment. Question. Okay, yeah, let's go.
10: That was good. Let's take a quick break. When we come back, let's talk drones and how much fun Boston was this summer.
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10: Here in the Wall Street Journal, President Trump announces drone tariffs to bolster U.S. supply chains and counter China. I'll quote here, in a statement, the White House said the drone tariff program would protect the security of the U.S. and its defense and defense-adjacent industrial base while creating jobs. U.S. drone production needs to be expanded rapidly to ensure U.S. national and economic security. Got to tell you, I would go a step further than this and just, look, ban any Chinese drones from being imported. Like, call it a day. Like, do you want Chinese drones to be able to be imported into the United States, Michael? I don't.
11: No.
10: There's no good use case. There's no good reason. There's plenty of use cases. There's no good reason to allow that, given the risk that exists.
11: I'm actually not sure I get there. I mean,
10: continue.
11: The average drone, I don't think I see as a danger. I see this as, hey, let's protect what is going to be clearly a military necessity in the future in terms of bolstering the U.S. drone capacity. But the average drone that my neighbor uses to, like, take pictures of the Charles River, like, is that a danger to us here in the United States?
10: Yes.
11: How? What's going to be done with it?
10: What do you mean what's going to be done with it?
11: Yeah, what's the danger? Spell it out for me.
10: That any of the pictures and use data from that could be going back to China.
11: How's that different from a camera that I can buy online?
10: It doesn't fly. The camera doesn't fly.
3: Yet.
10: Mm. I don't think you should allow Chinese-made drones in the United States.
11: Don't most of these drones' operating systems just connect to your phone?
10: I have no idea. I don't own a drone.
11: Yeah, I don't either. But I'm fairly certain that's all they do, is they just literally connect to your phone and send all
10: that doesn't make me feel good
11: onto your phone.
10: So now I've got a Chinese drone connecting into my phone. That's supposed to make me feel better?
11: Yeah. Look, I'm just kind of on this slippery slope argument that we've had several times with any Chinese-made technology, which is like, okay, it's basically any technological product that can connect to the internet then is our problem.
10: Yes.
11: Okay.
10: Honestly,
11: that's not a drone problem. Like, to be clear, this is... I was just thinking, like, okay, they take them over and crash a 16-ounce drone into a building, you know, not terribly concerning to me. But if it's just, hey, any connected device that was manufactured by China is a problem, then we've got a lot of work to do.
10: Right, and look, I understand that I'm using devices as I sit here with my iPhone in my hand that are made in China. Like, I get the hypocrisy there, but... It's like, for something like a cell phone, you're kind of limited in terms of what you can actually use that actually does the stuff you need to do. For drones, like, does anyone need a drone? Like, who's the person that needs a drone?
11: The laptop that you're working on right now, Chuck, what's the brand?
10: China. I know, I get this.
11: Yeah.
10: I'm not happy about it.
11: Yeah.
10: But it's not really my choice. My point is, like, just because we've made these compromises in some places, should we just continue making them?
11: Yeah. No, I don't really think so, but I was just trying to lock in on the drone argument, if it was something unique to that, and it appears not.
10: Drones, I do think, are, like, I think it's a bigger risk, like, from a national security perspective.
11: Mm.
10: Have you seen how warfare is conducted these days?
11: Yes. Yeah, obviously I have, and obviously I want a robust drone industry in the United States that's capable of manufacturing these things. So,
10: let's talk about something happier to finish the hour.
11: Oh, God.
10: No, again, it's been a pretty happy hour, Michael.
11: Yeah,
10: like, my whole point is bad economic data doesn't matter right now.
11: Yeah.
10: So that's a pretty happy thought, I think. The FIFA World Cup giving a nice boost to the city of Boston. Obviously, you know, the whole country got a nice boost. Just in the second half of June, this is from the Boston Globe, Boston residents and visitors attending the World Cup-related events spent an estimated $83 million in the city and generated an extra $1.5 million in local tax revenue, according to preliminary data. And so I think this is great, and... if you didn't have fun at the World Cup or surrounding it, I'm sorry, because it was just great, and I maintain that this might be one of the best summers we've had in recent memory. Let's take a quick break here, and when we come back, we got hour two coming up in a bit.
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0: Mangione may be about to admit he's a killer. I'm Dave Anthony, Fox News. The man accused of gunning down UnitedHealthcare CEO Brian Thompson outside a New York City hotel in 2024 is in federal court now and may change his plea to guilty, but not to a murder charge, to stalking.
1: Under oath, in his own words, Mangione must admit the facts of the crimes, that he traveled to New York and stalked Brian Thompson, resulting in his death.
0: Fox's Brian Yenis also reports outside the court that could prevent Mangione from facing a separate murder trial.
1: Under New York's unusually strict double jeopardy law, once Mangione pleads guilty to federal crimes, it's generally illegal to try someone in state for the same criminal act. There are narrow exceptions, and both sides will likely fight it out before his September 8th state trial.
0: Another accused killer is in court now in South Carolina, Alec Murdaugh, whose convictions in the murders of his wife and son in 2021 were overturned by the state Supreme Court. He's a hearing before a new trial next year.
2: What jurors will be allowed to hear about Murdaugh's financial crimes, phone records, and DNA from an unknown person that was found under his wife's fingernails? Citing intense local publicity and family ties in Colleton County, the defense is asking the judge to move the trial to nearby Charleston.
0: Fox's Jonathan Sari outside the court. There's an arrest in Washington and vandalism at the World War II Memorial, which was spray-painted pink. U.S. Attorney for D.C. Jeanine Pirro calls it despicable. Melissa Ferris faces two felony charges, could put her in prison up to 10 years. President Trump's going to the Supreme Court to get the okay to resume construction of the White House ballroom.
3: The president's solicitor general argues the injunction issued by the lower court is extraordinary and unlawful as it halts construction on an integrated military complex, including a secure ballroom space vitally required by national security. A group of historic preservationists are suing to stop the project, arguing it needs congressional oversight.
0: That's Fox's Jared Halpern. 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
14: Very comfortable air mass now in place for the next couple of days. Expect a north and northwesterly breeze today to kick up over 15 miles an hour. Sunshine, low humidity, and temperatures this afternoon up into the upper 70s. We drop all the way back to either side of 50 with clear skies tonight. Upper 70s with sunshine and a breeze continuing Saturday. Near 80 with a few showers possible with increasing clouds later Sunday. From the Stormwatch 9 Weather Center, I'm meteorologist Kevin Skorupa.
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16: It's Chuck, Mike, and Tucker with you here on a Friday, and markets are completely checked out for the weekend. Everyone's in the Hamptons. Where else do traders go aside from the Hamptons?
17: Nantucket.
16: That seems a little far.
17: Yeah.
16: It's a longer helicopter ride from...
17: That's true.
16: From New York or Westchester County or...
17: I'd rather just the Hamptons, then.
16: Greenwich, you know? Mm. Hamptons. Hamptons. I've never been to the Hamptons.
18: Me neither. Huh?
16: It looks nice.
18: Probably never will.
16: We should go sometime. Can we do a remote from there?
18: Who's paying?
16: There's a lot of wealthy people
17: we
16: there.
17: Sure
16: one
17: can.
16: Of them.
17: It's going to be in February.
16: Yeah.
18: Still can't.
17: February in the Hamptons.
18: Still can't afford it.
16: It's true. It's we could do like we could like be in someone's like first floor bathroom or something like that. It's about as far as I think we could get.
17: Yeah.
16: So, in any case, not really much going on in markets today. The S&P's down 8 points. Dow's off 67, NASDAQ's off 83. Again, just not much to write home about. 10-year Treasury's moving up a few basis points. It's fine. It went down a few yesterday. So, again, we're just kind of treading water here, which is fine. Like, I'm not complaining, but not every day has to be the most exciting one. What is interesting to me today, the one thing that caught my eye is, so you've got rates moving up, but you got the dollar moving down. Which always piques my interest when that happens. Dollar's off 0.42% to $99.44. Gold catching a bit of a bid as a result, up $18 an ounce to $44.39 after a couple days of weakness. Crude oil up 58 cents a barrel. Again, not much movement there. AAA gas prices, you've got the national average up 6 tenths of a cent to 407.7. I will point out, diesel continues to move up. Diesel crack spreads are through the roof now touching $100 a barrel. Diesel's at 542.6. The all-time high is 581.5. So diesel prices continuing to move up. The other thing, and I know that people listen to our show from all over the country, but if you happen to live north of Pennsylvania, you've got like a 25% chance that your home is heated by home heating oil. For the rest of you, you're like, what is that? Like, what does that mean? Here's the deal. In the Northeast, about a quarter of homes, maybe a little less than that, are heated through a process by which a truck comes to your house, puts a hose into a hole in the side of it, and fills up a big oil tank, and then you burn that tank in order to generate the heat for your heating system in the winter.
17: You burn what's in the tank.
16: What's that?
17: You burn what's in the tank, not the
16: Yeah, you don't burn the tank. No, the tank is engineered to not burn.
17: No.
16: That's why it's there. But so home heating oil, you know, heats a large number of homes in the New England region, again, about 20 to 25% depending on the state. And the price of home heating oil trades almost in tandem with diesel. So what I got to tell you is, if the last time you filled up was like January or something, if we stay in this range and you need to fill up in the next couple months before the winter,
17: it's going to suck.
16: Potentially a rude awakening coming here. We'll see how these prices evolve. They could go down before that happens. They could go up, but just something that bears watching as we get towards the fall, which September is now 17 days away, Michael.
17: Yeah.
16: And I got to tell you,
17: don't
16: September.
17: Tell me that. I don't need to know that.
16: September's my favorite month of the year.
17: I couldn't disagree more.
16: Really?
17: Yeah.
16: What do you dislike about September?
17: Nothing. I just.
16: You said
17: summer
16: you couldn't
17: months,
16: disagree more?
17: Summer months all the way.
16: I am a big
17: it ranks
16: fall
17: like number
16: guy.
17: Four for me.
16: I am a big fall guy, personally. Yeah, yeah. You got, like, those cool, crisp temperatures coming in. You got football on the television. You got wings cooking. I mean, it's a beautiful thing. And this is before you even get to, like, the fall holidays and stuff. I mean, like, Thanksgiving, peak holiday, in my opinion.
17: Yeah, famous September holiday.
16: I was saying fall, Michael, and we're on the path there. So, in any case, let's talk a little bit about the Los Angeles Lakers.
17: Okay.
16: Not the team on the court, because honestly, aside from Luka Doncic, I don't know anyone else on the team at this point. It's just, I don't. Here's the deal. They got sold, or they're going to be sold, pending approval from the rest of the NBA owners, for $12.5 billion a year after they were bought. And again, like we can speculate as to the reasons for this. If you want, you can go online. There's plenty of speculation as to why this is happening. But the fact is, the team was bought for $10 billion a year ago and got sold for $12.5 billion this week. $2.5 billion profit on, you know, a 25% gain in a year on an asset like that is pretty attractive. And it gets to the headline of this piece from Yahoo Sports. Lakers' $12.5 billion sale shows why private equity loves sports and won't leave. No, the reason that they won't leave is because we're at the point now where the price of these teams is high enough that the only groups that can afford it are either private equity consortiums or sovereign wealth funds. And that kind of sucks as a sports fan, to be honest.
17: Or Elon Musk. He could afford it.
16: Yeah, he could probably buy the entire NBA if he wanted
17: to.
16: And still have money left over for the NHL, Major League Baseball. I don't think he could wrap the NFL into the whole thing.
17: Yeah, yeah.
16: But he could have three of the four major U.S. sports and then toss in MLS just for, you know, kicks.
17: So
16: pun intended.
17: What about...

0: world. If you think about it in terms of there's 30 of these things that exist, or 32 depending on the league. If there are more and more people getting very wealthy every year, they want to own the things that are scarce. It's why art has value. It's why, you know, the Hamptons have value. Mm-hmm. It's like there's only one. Well, there's, how many Hamptons are there?
1: One.
0: There's
2: one relevant one.
0: There's like four, right? There's East Hampton, there's South Hampton. Like, okay. No, like there's they call it the Hamptons because there's more than one.
2: Got it.
1: 22 municipalities?
0: 22 municipalities? Do they all have Hampton in their name?
1: I don't know.
0: I don't think they do.
1: No, they don't.
0: See, that's a branding issue, but I digress.
2: You sure do.
0: In any case, the thing about these teams is there's only so many that to go around. So we do get to a point, though, where eventually the pricing gets so high that what's actually happening now, again, I said private equity consortiums. It used to be one private equity firm would go in and buy the team. Now you've got like five that get together that all own pieces of it because it's even big enough that not one can own it. And so a lot of the leagues have had to change rules to allow for multiple, you know, private equity owners within a team, which wasn't, you know, how it was before. It's dramatically different from even 15 or 20 years ago, where it would be, you know, either A, like this family's owned the team in this region for like 60 years, or B, you know, kind of the Bob Kraft story, hey, local, you know, season ticket holder makes it big and buys the team, and that's how it went. Those days are gone at this point.
2: Does that also bring you to the point where many private equity firms have ownership stakes in multiple different franchises in the same league?
0: Yes.
2: Is that allowed?
0: It is in some of them, not in all of them. I don't know which ones allow it specifically, and there's like limits as to the amount of ownership you can have in any one particular team in those cases, but this is where we're heading.
2: Mm.
0: And
2: sounds...
0: I mean, here's the thing. It's... Well, it... Potentially, but it's not just, as you see, it's not like just small teams. The Yankees, the New York Yankees, is there... New York Yankees are what, Tucker? Probably like a top three or four sports brand worldwide. Like, I mean, basically like Yankees, yeah. Cowboys, Lakers, Manchester
2: Dodgers.
0: United.
2: Go overseas and look for a franchise's logo. I would imagine that the Yankees logo will be the most commonly one found.
0: I'm going like top three or four. Like, again, you have plenty of like Cowboys ones. You got plenty of Lakers. You know, like it's, but like top three or four sports franchise worldwide.
2: Yes.
0: They just took a $2.6 billion financing deal with Apollo.
2: Mm-hmm.
0: So, again, this deal, that was a combination of debt and equity. The New York Yankees are taking $2.6 billion of private equity money. And private credit money. Like, that's the world that we live in now. I don't like it as a sports fan, but we're not going back. Like, there are no, like, individuals out there who are going to have the liquidity and wherewithal to do that who actually care about it enough. You know, like, for all we talk about, like, Elon Musk, like, there's, like, okay, there's, like, a dozen of those people, and there's tons of these teams, you know? So, I don't know. It's a new era. I don't love it, but it is what it is. Let's take a quick break when we come back. Any more sports, or are we done with that? Do we want to talk about how annoying it is to watch sports?
2: Yeah, it is. Let's talk about that next.
0: Let's do that. Tucker, do we also have some trivia that
1: we do? Friday trivia.
0: Oh, boy. Can't wait. Let's take a quick break. We'll do trivia when we return.
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8: 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We have new help at Old Man's Junk. PJ, the old man's granddaughter. 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On Saturdays, the old man might show up to make pizzas. Then again, he might not. But take a chance on him. They're only $12. We have a lounge to eat in. The lounge chairs were built from material from Old Man's Woodshed. Speaking of the woodshed, that is full of reasonably priced lumber. The store is full of quality junk and antiques. I caught him and his family taking stuff from one of my jobs in Sunapee. They have high-class junk over there. Well, I can't seem to get Google's attention to make me dinner, so I guess I'll have to go get a hot dog at the best restaurant in Goshen. I'll see you there at Old Man's Junk.
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11: 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Time for Friday trivia here on the Financial Exchange, and the National Hurricane Center is currently tracking two storms in the Atlantic Ocean. They believe the closer storm is unlikely to become a hurricane, but the second storm has the conditions that could turn it into a strong hurricane. So our trivia question today: which hurricane was the costliest in U.S. history. Once again, which hurricane was the costliest in U.S. history? Be the sixth person today to text us at 617-362-1385 with the correct answer, along with keyword trivia, and you win a Financial Exchange Show t-shirt. Once again, the sixth correct response to text us to the number 617-362-1385 with the correct answer, along with the keyword trivia, will win that t-shirt. See complete contest rules at financialexchangeshow.com.
12: I actually just signed up for the DAV 5K myself.
13: Did you?
12: This week, yep. So last year I finished in 1928. I'm going for sub 19 this year. We're going to be cooking.
11: What place was that?
12: I finished third in my age bracket, 16th overall.
11: Oh, wow. That's impressive.
12: So,
13: if you want to beat Chuck.
12: Yeah, if you want to try to beat me in a race, here's your chance.
13: Yeah.
12: Or if you want to say I raced Chuck and lost, here's your chance.
13: That's been my typical tagline.
12: it should be fun. Piece in Bloomberg. It's never been more annoying and expensive to be a U.S. sports fan. It's true. It sucks. It really is just awful right now in that, like, even for one team's games, you need, like, six different subscriptions to watch every game. It used to be, when I was, a wee lad, it used to be, okay, big Boston Red Sox fan growing up. You needed two stations. One of them was free. Tucker, which one?
11: Wait, what? Say that again? What was...
12: Growing up, you needed two stations to be able to watch the Red Sox. One of them was free. What was the free one?
11: Fox.
12: Nope.
11: Fox.
12: Nope.
11: That was free.
12: Fox was not the standard for Red Sox games.
11: UPN?
12: Channel 38, correct. Okay. Free over the air. You didn't even need cable if you didn't want it. The one you did need cable for was NESN. But either way, it was, okay, I'm going to turn on the TV, and Channel 38 has on the Red Sox, or it's on 51, which is NESN. Easy. Today, hey, you want to watch the Red Sox game? Okay, great. Is it on NESN? No. Okay, it must be on Fox because it's Saturday. No. Well, it must be on NBC because it's Sunday. No. Well, maybe it's on Apple TV because it's their game of the week. Maybe. Or it's on Peacock, or this one's on HBO. Like, it's ridiculous. And it's just getting to the point where it's annoying to watch sports. So I just don't do it if it's not on a free platform at this point.
13: I tend to do it the same way. I think it is really annoying to be a sports fan in your own hometown these days in terms of watching it. Very frustrating. Again, this comes to availability and what people complain about is pricing, but 30 years ago... when did DirecTV come out? Early 90s?
12: Sure.
13: If I lived in Chicago and was a massive Red Sox fan in the 80s, I just couldn't watch the games, could I?
12: No, but that's fine.
13: Right. I guess my point would be it is very annoying now to be a sports fan in your own home city. It's pretty, dramatically better than it was in decades past if you are a sports fan living in somebody else's city.
12: Even there, it's not, though. That's the thing.
13: It's annoying and costly, but it's at least available.
12: But it's worse, though, because even in another city, you still need, like, eight subscriptions to get there.
13: Yeah, but at least I can actually have the availability of it.
12: So if we all just move, it'll be better.
13: No.
12: Oh.
11: I mean, did you see the NBA release yesterday, the schedule, Chuck?
12: Tucker. I looked at it, and I'm going... This is just not going to work for me.
11: Do you see every outlet that the primetime games are on? NBC, Netflix, Amazon Prime,
12: yep.
11: Peacock. Like, ugh.
12: You need $50 a month in subscriptions just to watch the NBA.
11: The Celtics opener is on Amazon Prime on a Friday night. Like, what? What are we doing?
12: No, Tucker, not on a Friday night. It's on a Friday afternoon. 3 o'clock.
11: Oh, no, I'm sorry, this home opener is on Friday.
12: Okay.
11: But the opener is on local TV, I think.
12: Who schedules a 3 o'clock opening game?
11: I don't hate it. It's good for me.
12: It's true. Yeah, it's not bad for you. So, I don't know, like, look, ultimately, they must be making more money off of this stuff they're doing it. But it's ruining the fan experience. And it's just frustrating when you get, like, all excited about a big game, and then you realize it's on Peacock, and you're like, well, I don't have a Peacock subscription, and I'm not getting one just for this game, so I guess I'm going to miss it. Like, it's...
13: Yeah, I wonder if this actually reaches a breaking point, or if they just are that powerful that they can just say, screw you.
12: Honestly, I'm very much starting to go in different directions with my sports viewing experience. Like, the stuff that's easy to watch, like... I'll give you just an example. I love the Boston Bruins. I can't watch them on TV because I'm not willing to pay for Nesson.
13: Yep.
12: I don't watch them.
13: I changed my streaming package so that I could get it.
12: I literally don't watch them on TV unless they're one of the national broadcasts.
13: Yep.
12: And, like, I'm at peace with that, but it's just how it is. Like, it's not worth it to me. Other than that, it's like, honestly, I go and I watch a lot more, like, local high school games of stuff, and, it, like, it's great. Like, you get to see, actually, like, people who care about it, and it's fun. I don't know. Let's take a quick break, and when we come back, we got Wall Street
13: Susan
12: Watch, and
13: Powers.
12: We're joined. I was getting there, and we're joined by Susan Powers.
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20: The revelations that Dr. Fauci, given the information found by Senate Chairman Rand Paul and Ron Johnson, have been devastating to people who were pregnant during the COVID era. It seems as if those who have actually were pregnant and perhaps had a stillbirth or had a miscarriage along the way, that maybe it was the vaccination. The numbers are quite startling. Many people, I think, are deeply concerned about the effects short-term and long-term of the shots that were rushed through in record time. We all understand that COVID was a a very serious situation, but there also needs to be a reckoning with the information that was known at the time, because the prevalence of the information that was not shared with the American public is fundamentally wrong.
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22: Very comfortable air mass now in place for the next couple of days. Expect a north and northwesterly breeze today to kick up over 15 miles an hour. Sunshine, low humidity, and temperatures this afternoon up into the upper 70s. We drop all the way back to either side of 50 with clear skies tonight. Upper 70s with sunshine and a breeze continuing Saturday. Near 80 with a few showers possible with increasing clouds later Sunday. From the Stormwatch 9 Weather Center, I'm meteorologist Kevin Skorupa.
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11: Markets are modestly lower following weaker than expected retail sales for the month of July, which pulled back 0.6% as consumers pulled back on purchases at online stores and auto dealers. Right now, the Dow's down about 0.2%, or 96 points lower. S&P 500 down about 16 points, also down 0.2%. NASDAQ down about 0.5% to 134 points lower. Russ 2000 is up about 0.3%. 10-year Treasury yield up 4 basis points at 4.682%, and oil up about 0.5%, trading at $81 a barrel. Well, 2 years after its IPO, social media platform Reddit is officially joining the S&P 500, replacing Avalon Bay Communities on August 18th. Reddit rallying 14% on that news. Meanwhile, Applied Materials posted higher quarterly net income and increased revenue. However, the sales within its key semiconductor systems division only narrowly beat expectations, seemingly disappointing investors, with shares now down about 5%. And Workday retreating 4% after its 18% rally yesterday on the heels of a report from Reuters that private equity firm Silver Lake was in talks to buy the company. I'm Tucker Silva, and that is Wall Street Watch. And in the previous segment, we asked you the trivia question, which hurricane was the costliest in U.S. history? That would be Hurricane Katrina, which cost an estimated $200 billion in damages back in 2005. And Bill in Milton, Mass. Is our winner today, taking home a Financial Exchange Show t-shirt. Congrats to Bill. And we play trivia every Friday here on the Financial Exchange. 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
13: Joining us now is Susan Powers from the Armstrong Advisory Group. Just as a reminder, Susan is going to be hosting an event next Thursday, August 20th, out in Framingham at the Renaissance Hotel there, right off I-90, if you're familiar. 5 p.m. August 20th. More details to come, armstrongadvisory.com/events. But Susan, thanks for joining us. Appreciate
23: it. Happy to be here.
13: So you're going to be discussing Social Security with folks, and you're here for a little teaser, I guess, on
23: yes.
13: the subject. So let's start with the very basics. What do you need to consider? Just, you know, broad decisions when deciding just when to collect your Social Security benefit.
23: Well, there's a lot of things you need to consider, but kind of the main ones, if you're retiring and you need the money, you're going to claim it, right? That's just okay. a fact of life. If you're single and you're in poor health, you're going to claim it. Mm. You're not worried about a survivor benefit. If you're married and in poor health, well, it depends. Do you need a larger survivor benefit for your spouse?
13: Mm.
23: Or Do they have a larger benefit on their own? You want to claim it early. So those are kind of the major things to look at. Do you have assets they can bridge the gap by waiting? Or, you know, you have to look at your true bottom line impact, because if you claim it early, there's going to be a permanent reduction to the amount that you receive for Social Security.
13: Right. Let's go further into the married couple conversation, mm-hmm. because that's where most of us find ourselves, or married or divorced or somewhere yep. in that category. So key considerations as a married couple trying to make the Social Security decision.
23: So if you are, maybe you have a lower earning spouse, maybe you don't qualify for a benefit on your own, you would get a spousal benefit. As long as you're at least 62 years old, you've been married for 1 year, and your spouse is on Social Security, then you would get a spousal benefit.
13: Okay, what's a spouse?
23: Depending upon the age that you collect at, if you wait until your full retirement age, you're going to get a 50% benefit. Your spouse is getting $4,000, you're going to get $2,000. If you claim that early, you're going to get about 25% less than that.
13: Okay.
23: So really depends upon that. Maybe you have a lower earning spouse that's going to claim at 62 for their own benefit. The higher earning spouse is going to claim at 70 so that they're getting the max benefit. Because when one of you dies, you're only keeping the higher of the benefits.
13: I know there's some confusing rules around divorce, mm-hmm. As well as the survivor of a deceased spouse, a widow. Briefly, like some of the ins and outs of those
23: sure.
13: rules, if you don't mind. I don't want to get too lost in the weeds
23: yeah.
13: here, but it's complicated.
23: The first factor you have to consider, you have to be married at least 10 years to qualify for a benefit if you are divorced.
13: Okay.
23: So that's right out of the gate. If you had been married for 10 years, you have to be 62. You cannot have been remarried before the age of 60. That's a big
13: okay.
23: factor. So then
13: yep.
23: you can look at that. If you're married after 60, you can look at the greater of your current spouse and your ex-spouse and
13: some
23: see which one's better.
13: Okay.
23: You really do. If you have lost a spouse and you can be as young as 60, subject to an earnings test, but you could take that benefit as young as 60. For widows, widowers out there, you have different options for yourself. You could claim a spousal benefit and then switch over to your own benefit at age 70. You can claim a survivor benefit. Excuse me, you can claim your own benefit and then switch to a survivor benefit. So there's lots of things to consider.
13: One of the biggest complaints I hear is, my Social Security is getting taxed. I thought it was a whole tax to begin with.
23: Mm-hmm.
13: Talk to me about taxation of benefits here and what sort of planning you can do for that taxes.
23: Yeah, so you're taxed. If you're single, you're making less than $25,000 a year, no tax.
13: Okay.
23: If you're between 25 and 34, 50% is going to be taxed. And anything over 34, 85% of your Social Security is going to be taxed.
13: Okay.
23: Married couples, those ranges go if you're making over 32, 50% taxed. Over 44, 85% is taxed. I'm a silver linings girl. The good news is 15% of your Social Security is not taxed, regardless of your income.
13: On the taxation subject here, a little bit off the course here, but especially for folks here in Massachusetts
23: mm-hmm.
13: and a few other states across the country, there used to be this rule or a series of rules called the WEP.
23: Yes.
13: And the GPO. And now they're gone.
23: Mm-hmm.
13: And yet there are still a bunch of people that are probably eligible for Social Security that aren't yet aware of it. So what... We don't need to get deep into the weeds of
23: yes.
13: how these rules work, but who should be aware of this right now?
23: If you are married or you're divorced and qualify, or you are a survivor, if you never qualified for Social Security, let's say you have a government pension, you never worked in the private sector, you are not on the Social Security rolls. So... if you were married, divorced, widowed, you should contact Social Security, because now you may be eligible for a survivor benefit or a spousal benefit. So those folks have to reach out to Social Security to let them know, hey, I'm here. Do I qualify? I had a client this happened to.
13: Leaving money on the table.
23: Leaving money on the table. She had a pension because she was a school teacher.
13: Mm.
23: She called them. She ended up getting a $3,000 a month benefit.
13: If you couldn't already tell, I can't say that without laughing. If you couldn't already tell, Social Security is complex.
23: It's clear as mud.
13: As is Medicare. Mm-hmm. There's a ton of different choices to be made on these subjects. There are potential pitfalls. There are potential advantages to different strategies that you can use when claiming your Social Security benefits. If you have these questions, the reason we are hosting this entire event is because we get more questions about these two government programs than just about anything else mm-hmm. from pre-retirees. And a lot of the rules, as Susan said, clear as mud. We'd love for you to attend our free event. Registration ahead of time is required, but it's Thursday, August 20th, the Framingham Renaissance Hotel, right off of the Mass Pike, if you're familiar with it, 5 p.m. next Thursday. 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Susan, thanks so much for joining us. Appreciate
23: it.
13: It's a pleasure.
23: Have
13: a great weekend.
23: Thank you.
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1: 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A single nursing home stay could cost you more than $14,000 a month. 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
8: Ladies and gentlemen, The Weeknd.
12: All right, Michael, I'm going to do a little bit of stock roulette here. Mark Zuckerberg's AI manifesto is 6,500 words and barely says anything.
13: Saw this.
12: I mean, sometimes, like, Tucker puts something in the stack and he just knows that it's catnip for me. It's it's just there. So, so Mark Zuckerberg wrote a 6,500-word manifesto on AI. And basically, as you would expect, like, it doesn't say anything. And I'll quote here from Brian Barrett from Wired, who was talking about this. It's marketing. What his marketing screed said is, hey, everybody, don't worry. AI's just fine. It's going to be great for you. Why is everybody so upset? Don't you trust us to make your life better? And the answer is, well, no. Like, you're Meta, you generally don't make our lives better. You don't respect our privacy. And no, like, we don't trust you. But we still can't stop using Facebook and Instagram because it's really addictive. But no, we don't like you.
13: Full stop?
12: Yeah, I'm good.
13: Okay. Text line's been busy today, so I'm going to get to a few of them during roulette here. So, one, somebody was bringing up recessions and the steak and eggs versus ham and eggs economy, which I like. I generally like weird recession indicators. It's one of my favorite things to look at. So there's famously the underwear index, like,
12: yes,
13: how frequently are men buying new underwear. Fidelity allegedly used to track the number of taxi cabs in New York City that were operating on a daily basis to try and get a gist for what's going on. I love weird recession indicators. I don't know if you have any others, Chuck, but the underwear one is always pretty funny for me. Another text about our drone conversation. So commercial and enterprise class drones are designed and manufactured in the U.S. However, consumer type drones made almost entirely outside the U.S. Somebody complimenting you, Chuck, on our semicolon conversations. The entire reason they apparently tune into the show in the first place is for silly conversations like that. And then a couple of texts just about the horribleness of TV these days and live sports, and everybody seems to agree with us there.
12: Good.
13: And I think it leads me to the one path where we are going back to the bundle, because one of the texts was, I don't watch live sports, yet they're adding them to all these streaming bundles that I love, so there's only one path, which is the price is going to go up for me, even though I don't watch any of the live sports that are being offered on Apple TV, for example. So, yeah, I agree with you. TV watching these days kind of stinks.
25: Yeah, Disney Plus has, like, the ESPN edition, all that stuff.
13: Yeah. So there you have it. I'll also, if you don't mind, talk about pickleball. Because the town of Mashpee just instituted a quiet ball rule on pickleball courts. And obviously, with, pickleball fans being what they are, pretty loud objections coming from them. And this is one of those opportunities for just malicious compliance on the part of pickleball players, because I would imagine that there is no town rule, for instance, about clearing the court every morning with a gas-powered leaf blower or playing Insane Clown Posse on a loud boombox while you play pickleball, probably or totally allowed.
12: Or no, I would be like, okay, fine, you want me to play with the quiet ball? I'm going to turn myself into Serena Williams.
13: Yeah.
12: I am going to just be like...
13: Some big grunts.
12: I am going to be grunting on every single ball I hit as loud as I can.
13: I was thinking about maybe I would just keep a supply of dying smoke detectors on the court at all times. That would be a good way to comply with this rule, because that's definitely not illegal. You know, maybe just back up a truck for the first hour of play.
12: Right, like exactly. Things like that.
13: There's so many good opportunities here, Mashpee, to maliciously comply with these rules. Not that I don't find pickleball sound to be annoying, but it's not something that I would petition the town to make a new rule over, because there are plenty of annoying sounds that we all just need to learn to live with.
12: Like, there's a pickleball court right near our office.
13: There is.
12: It's right next to our office.
13: Yep. In fact, it was the site of a pretty big controversy when somebody cut up all the pickleball
25: nets.
15: Oh, that's right.
12: Like 2 years ago, someone came through one night and cut all the nets.
25: Okay, thanks. We'll get new ones.
13: Yeah, these are $20.
12: Like, imagine having enough.
13: Don't worry about it.
12: Imagine getting so upset about the sound of like a sport that you go and just try to ruin it for other people.
13: Yeah.
25: It takes exactly 18 minutes to replace these nets, but
13: Amazon will have this re-delivered to me in 45 minutes.
12: Like, it's just, it's wild.
25: I also love the photo in this article of the guy, one of the residents at Mashpee.
12: The guy looks like Charlie Day with, like, he's got, like, documents all over his house.
25: Yeah, but he also set up, like, this, like, very high-tech microphone with headphones on, and he's, like, trying to, like, measure the decibels of the pickleball sound.
12: If you have to measure the sound, it's not that bad. Like, I don't know, like... Getting upset about living next to a pickleball court is like being upset that when you live next to Logan Airport, planes are taking off.
13: Yeah, I used to live next to a basketball court in Somerville. Guess what? People like to play basketball until midnight.
12: Right, like, it's fine. Like, it's how it is.
25: They sell quiet basketballs now, Mike, you know? They're
12: basketball.
25: They do. They're foam.
13: You're kidding me.
25: No, but they're meant for indoor play. I'm just pointing it out.
12: Quiet basketballs.
13: Just preposterous. So anyway, I've given you a number of different ways to maliciously comply with the new laws, Mashpee residents, and I suggest you take a look at a few of them.
12: Mike, I want to talk about this piece from the Wall Street Journal, the mystery vacations that give you no idea where you're actually going.
15: Love it.
13: I love this idea prior to me being an adult with children.
12: So I've done this once.
13: I remember you telling me about
12: when my wife and I, we were maybe 27 or 28. We didn't have kids yet. And we decided, we were like, you know what? Like, we've got nothing to do this weekend. We've saved a little money. Let's go to the airport and just get on the first flight and see what happens. Mm. And so we go to the airport, and it was kind of disappointing because the people at the airport were like, you guys can't buy a ticket here. We're like, we're at the airport. What do you mean we can't buy a ticket? They're like, you got to buy it online. So first it was like, okay, like, this is kind of a letdown that you can't just buy a ticket at the ticket counter. Like, they can make changes to your reservation, but you have to go, like, back behind the line and book it on your phone.
13: I'm also just imagining the TSA conversation these days. Like, so you did pack your bag, but you came here not knowing where you're going?
12: So yeah,
13: extra screen!
12: So finally we're just like, okay, like, whatever, can you just tell us what, like, the next flight out is? They're like, sure, like, here it is, because, like, we wanted to just do the next flight. Mm. This is how you end up in New Orleans in the middle of July.
13: Yeah, sure.
12: Which I don't recommend, because about that packing issue, I did not pack 4 shirts per day to wear in New Orleans. Now, it was fantastic. Like, we had never been before. Like, we had a great time. Like, you know, it was awesome. But a little warm on the Mississippi River in, you know, mid to late July in New Orleans.
13: So the way this actually works is you book it sight unseen. They do tell you where you're going before you arrive
25: at
13: the airport.
25: It's through Groupon, though.
13: Which is a little disappointing.
12: I didn't know Groupon still existed.
25: Yeah. News to me.
13: Yeah. Never have I been treated so poorly as walking into a restaurant with a Groupon.
25: Like, oh, this guy.
13: Nobody was happy about that situation.
12: No. No.
25: Groupon massage or something like that. Yeah, like, oh, jeez, this guy isn't going to give us any money.
13: God.
25: Nope, like, look, certainly not.
12: You guys didn't have to offer it, you know? Like, if you didn't want me to come in with it, then you shouldn't have put it up.
13: Like,
12: no one made you sell the Groupon. But yes, I do agree. They did not enjoy that. We're going to take a quick break for the whole weekend. I hope you all get some pickleball in. I hope you all have maybe some fun trips planned. And use a semicolon or two. You might like it. We'll see you on Monday.

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0: This is a Fox News alert. Luigi Mangione admits everything on Lisa Brady. Moments ago in federal court, the man charged with killing UnitedHealthcare executive Brian Thompson pleading guilty and admitting details of the crime, telling the judge he knew what he was doing, that he used a 3D printer to make the gun, researched where a company event was happening in New York City, and killed Thompson, adding that this followed years of pain from a back injury.
1: And while he faces life in prison without parole, the sentencing is entirely up to the judge, Margaret Garnett, and that will not happen today, though.
0: Fox's Brian Yenes at Manhattan Federal Court, where the judge has just set sentencing for December 18th, just over 2 years since Thompson's death. The Thompson family sitting in the front row as Mangione confessed to the crime and changed his plea. In the federal case, Mangione faced two counts of stalking leading to Thompson's death. He is still charged with murder in a separate state case with trial scheduled to begin in September. It's not clear yet if that will go forward now because of a New York double jeopardy law. An arrest made in the nation's capital where a woman is accused of vandalizing the World War II memorial with spray paint. President Trump calling it an insult to American heroes. The president visits New York today to talk about crime.
2: The president is visiting Nassau County's Police Academy on Long Island, along with Attorney General Todd Blanche and FBI Director Kash Patel. President Trump often speaks of falling crime rates during his second term and will tout the single largest year-to-year drop in violent crime since FBI records began in 1936. Nassau County Executive Bruce Blakeman is the Republican nominee for New York governor, challenging Democrat Kathy Hochul. President Trump has endorsed Blakeman.
0: Fox's Jared Halpern at the White House. Again, our top story, Luigi Mangione pleading guilty in his federal case. 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
7: I'm Jerry Willis, and this is the Fox Business Report.
8: There's a disappointing reading on how people are feeling about the economy. The University of Michigan's Consumer Sentiment Index declined this month to a reading of 51, lower than expected. And retail sales slumped in July, down 0.6%. Bank of America predicted the decline, saying Amazon's earlier Prime Day sale and discounts from competitors in June pushed some purchases earlier, and more than 75% of World Cup games were played in June. Some economists were predicting when the benefit of tax refunds faded, so would spending. SanDisk shares are up 8.5%. The chipmaker is optimistic about coming years. It's encouraged by strong demand for the artificial intelligence build-out. That's your Fox Business Report. I'm Ginny Coselda. Invested in you.
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13: With the lower humidity, the clear skies, and that wind lightening up, temperatures tonight in the upper 40s to lower 50s by morning. Sunshine 75 to 80 and a northwesterly breeze for your Saturday. Increasing clouds Sunday morning will set up the chance of some showers in the afternoon and a steadier rain possible Sunday evening with the next front coming through. From Stormwatch 9 Weather Center, I'm meteorologist Kevin Skorupa.
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0: Some more political news. A day after Trump said the U.S. has the Strait of Hormuz in total control, Iran now says that they are in control of the strait. Okay, there's only one way to settle this. Stand on each side and see who the strait goes to.
1: I think that was some kind of an LGBTQ joke. Was that an LGBTQ joke? Oh, excuse me, Lubictois. Right, we played the audio yesterday of the LGBTQ parents taking their kid to LGBTQ camp, and they don't say LGBTQ, they say Lubictois. You got to pronounce that carefully, especially at the end. The Lubictois, they've turned into a word, kind of a French-sounding word, which is somehow appropriate, isn't it? Yes, it is. And when LG Lig Bid Twad, they're really screwed up, these people. But hey, live and let live, you know. If only they believed live and let live was part of the order of the day. Well, very good and happy Friday to you, and welcome back once again. We are at 888-630-9625. No technical complications today. All my fault yesterday. But no technical complications today. Everything is back to normal. Except in the United States of America, where, who's he? You know, Abdul Sayed, they want him to, eventually he's going to rule the world if the left has their way in all of this. But Abdul al-Sayed oversaw animal slaughterhouse. He oversaw an animal slaughter. He was a city official, a government official, and turns out he was in charge of the animal shelter, where they murdered 4,000, listen to this, puppies and kittens. The Daily Mail in the United Kingdom is covering this story. The New York Times is not. The Washington Times is not. CNN is not, because they're very, very mentally ill. CNN, they covered what they're selling as a lynching. They're selling it as a lynching, a woman hanging from a tree by a rope. She's a black woman, a young black woman, 29 years old, with four kids, 20, living in kind of a ramshackle shack, and she was found hanging from a tree by a rope. And CNN is like, oh no, it's a lynching. It's just like the Democrats after the Civil War all over again. They lynched thousands of black people. The Democrat Party did. They're remarkable. And it turns out, well, I've got an update for you on that story, because CNN was going on and on and on about this, but they left out one, I think, rather important fact, and I'll get to that one rather important fact when we get to that story, because these people, I got to tell you, it's a sad story, of course, a 29-year-old woman dead and hanging from a tree by a rope in Mississippi, and it's echoes of the Democrat Party's history, but what do you hear, because this is just another echo of the Democrat Party's history, too. I'll get to that. But Abdul al-Sayed oversaw animal slaughterhouse as over 4,000 puppies and kittens killed under his watch. The Daily Mail has the story. Progressive Michigan Senate hopeful. He's a Democrat, a socialist, a communist, a pretty amazing stuff. Abdul al-Sayed has wooed voters with his credentials as a doctor. Mengele was a doctor, if I remember correctly. And with a mission of health care for all. Apparently that doesn't apply to animals, to house pets. But his record overseeing Detroit's troubled animal control system. Now, I just got to say, it's hard to believe that Detroit, run by Democrats for so long now, has a troubled animal control system. Barack Obama ate dog. Remember that? He ate it. What did he say about dog? It was a little tough. Is that what he said? Chewy, the meat? See, the Detroit's troubled animal control system, which saw high rates of animal euthanasia, not as high as people in Canada, but that's another discussion, has received far less attention as he's campaigned. From 2015 to 2017, Abdul al-Sayed served as executive director and health officer of the Detroit Health Department, a powerful post that put him over the city's animal control operation. during some of its darkest days. It had some of its darkest days. It had sunny days, but not while he was around. In a 2017 ABC News profile, you know, George Stephanopoulos of the Clinton White House and all that. ABC News profile of his bid for governor. Sure, why not? El-Sayed pointed to his record as Detroit's health director, boasting that he and his team rebuilt the animal control system. That's what he told ABC. But according to records obtained by the Daily Mail and not the New York Times or the Detroit News, nearly 4,680 dogs and cats were euthanized by Detroit Animal Control during the period when Abdul Al-Sayed was in his post there at the Detroit Health Department. 2015 numbers were particularly stark, with the agency euthanizing 1,988 dogs. 1,988 dogs and 272 cats. That's, in case you're doing math, that's 2,260 animals. But honestly, last year in Canada, where they're euthanizing people now, if they're a little depressed because of the long winters or something, they in Canada last year, they euthanized, this is true, more people in Canada than dogs. They euthanized more people than dogs. Maybe El-Sayed should move up there. He could probably be successful up there. While the agency failed to publicly report its 2016 euthanasia figures, according to records,

you going to do? Democrats have been running it for a long time. So that's a wackadoodle story because the Democrats, you know who they are, they love death more than we love life. The conservative side, the Republican side, may be much more inclined to be pro-life. But on the Democrat side, they're really just 100% pro-death. Pro-death. And again, this is, it's my stat. It's my stat because I looked it up, and that's all anybody ever had to do. But last year in the United States, the party of death, 1.126 million abortions in the United States last year. Almost the, just in 2025, almost the exact same number of people that were massacred at Auschwitz over the course of 5 years by the Socialist Workers Party of Adolf Hitler. Isn't that kind of interesting? I think that's pretty interesting because they just, death is their bag, baby. Know what I'm talking about? Mm-mm-mm. Yeah, and the, a couple of headlines out there, but it's the Gateway Pundit and the Daily Mail that far-left Democrat candidate Abdul Al-Sayed oversaw a slaughterhouse that killed thousands of dogs and cats under his watch. I can assure you CNN will not be getting around to that. They will be getting around to this alleged lynching story, though, but I'll explain that. Don't be sad. It's just another Democrat Party fraud, a lie, and another Democrat crime. Oh, speaking of Democrat crimes, Luigi Mangione is back in court today, and there are protesters out front of the courthouse in Manhattan, and they're supporting him. Luigi Mangione, they'll want to date him. And when I say date him, what I really mean is and other things like that. But Luigi Mangione, he's there. He murdered Brian Thompson, the healthcare insurance company CEO, and a lot of Democrats support the murder because, I don't know, they're angry about everything, and they're mentally ill and violently criminally insane. And insurance is bad, and healthcare is bad. But Obama fixed it because they told us 10,000 times that Obama had fixed it and all that good stuff. And Luigi Mangione, a Democrat carrying out the murderous desires and intentions of the Democrat Party with their hostility toward capitalism and health care. We have the best health care system in the world in spite of Barack Obama. He made it a lot more expensive and a lot more difficult. Now the Democrats really want to blow it up, using a truck bomb, or at least a political and cultural truck bomb. And the Democrat, Luigi Mangione, back in court today, where he may or may not plead guilty or not guilty. The news media is all over the place, but his lawyers will tell him what to do. And comes from a very nice family, Luigi Mangione, in Maryland, a very, very nice and a well-to-do family. And then something went terribly wrong. And you know what went terribly wrong, Michael? The Democrat Party got to him. That's what went terribly wrong. And they indoctrinated him and brainwashed him, and then he became a psychotic murderer and assassin, stalking this man. And why it's only second-degree murder, I just don't know. He plotted, he schemed, he stalked, he waited outside the hotel, he crept up behind him and shot him in the back and murdered him, and he was very proud of it. Then he went on the run. Everything about it is first-degree murder. I've seen every Alfred Hitchcock movie more than once, and that was first-degree murder. And then there is, in South Carolina, their boy Alex Murdaugh. He's back in court today, too. And he murdered his wife and his son. He murdered them both. And he's the Democrats keep trying to get him off. He's a big Democrat Party donor. Gave lots of money. Very wealthy, well-to-do family again. You know, it didn't, but Luigi Mangione, nice family, well-to-do family. Alex Murdaugh, theoretically a nice family, certainly a wealthy family, a very well-to-do family. And they're murderers. It's there are Alfred Hitchcock movies falling through the ceiling tiles over here. And he's back in court today because they're still trying to get him off, so to speak, not a double entendre. And I looked him up again, and he threw a few dollars to a Republican here and there in the state because, it's smart politics. But always an active Democrat, activist Democrat, big Democrat Party donor and all that. So Luigi Mangione and Alex Murdaugh, both in court today, both Democrats, because Democrat Party is a violent criminal enterprise. Know what I'm saying? Pretty crazy stuff. Oh, and also videotapes have emerged of Abdul El-Sayed's sister. He's got a sister who is naturally a college professor, amazingly, at the University of Chicago, which used to be a pretty respectable university. University of Chicago professor, the sister of Abdul El-Sayed.

0: And she's a filthy terrorist, let me tell you that. Just watch her videos and look at what she writes on Twitter and things like that. It's here's one of her tweets. Her name is Iman Abdel Hadi. You know, notice how they don't have the same family name. People on the left, they just they're sired in dumpsters, and they're born in the woods, and nobody knows who their father is. And Iman Abdel Hadi, the University of Chicago professor that should shut down the University of Chicago just because of this. So I hope the whole world rises against U.S. empire. The grammar isn't even good. But I hope the whole world rises against the U.S. empire. She wants the whole world to wage war against the United States and bring down the United States. And so does her brother, for that matter. And the Democrats are running him for Senate because they're violently, criminally insane, and mentally ill. And he's a puppy slaughterer and a kitten slaughterer. And that's okay with them because, you know, at least it's death. You can't always start out with people, with millions of people. So you start with what you have in front of you. If it's living, kill it. That's the motto of the left here. Yeah, there she is, University of Chicago. She should be gassed, I think, and not just fired, but put her in the back of a truck and run the exhaust in the back, you know, like the socialist workers used to do. I hope the whole world rises against the U.S. empire. And then you see this, the love of the Soviet Union, the USSR, and of Mao's China. The Democrat Party is not an American party. It's not recognizable as an American party. Just amazing. Yeah, meet Michigan Democrat Senate nominee Abdul Al-Sayed's sister, who has a name that's not similar at all. This is what she thinks of the U.S., the United States. She's also a professor at the University of Chicago. Just amazing. And she also says, I hope the whole world rises against the U.S. empire. She should be expelled from the country by catapult. If she has citizenship, she should be stripped of it. And, gas them will catapult the truck into the Atlantic Ocean in the direction of the Middle East, where she obviously belongs. She says, excuse me if I don't celebrate the transfer of stolen land from one colonizer to another. That's her 4th of July message. They don't like the United States, 4th of July or Thanksgiving or people. They just extraordinary people. And Hassan Piker. This guy. What did I hear? This guy. He's just we got more of him today. Canceled speaking event at a university. The left is very angry about it, including Pramila Jayapal, who's a communist jihadi Democrat in Congress, and that's okay with the Democrat Party. And honestly, these people have 19 Democrats might start hijacking planes and crashing them into. Members of Congress. And crashing them into buildings, these people. I got the Mississippi hanging and Chicago. Chicago on Monday in just 6 hours. That's a day of the week. It's a weekday. They had five homicides on Monday. Five homicides. If you want to live longer, you live in Chicago, move to Baghdad. It's safer there. Just amazing. Also, Americans are drinking less alcohol. Less alcohol. Is that just because everybody's smoking more pot? What is going on with that? So we got a few updates for you. Chinese with the National Academy of Sciences, they got Chinese spies distributing U.S. taxpayer dollars because Democrats are in charge. And the LGBTWNBA, we've got an update on that too. We are at 888-630-9625.
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0: All right, I mentioned that the Democrat Party hero, Luigi Mangione, he's back in court today, and the Democrat Party is very much in Luigi's corner. In fact, Rolling Stone magazine is profiling him, and they have a glowing profile and a wonderful picture of him that makes all the boys and girls of the Democrat Party want to date him. Yeah, the Rolling Stone. Remember, the Rolling Stone put Joker Tsarnaev on the cover of the Rolling Stone and depicted him like he was a rock star and a hero. Remarkable stuff. But let's go, because Fox News was outside of the courthouse today in New York, and they asked a couple of people, "Hey, what do you think about Luigi?" Here's one now.
1: I don't condone murder at all. I think it's terrible. But in Luigi's case, I feel like it was necessary.
0: Ah, well, then you do condone murder. So what, you just contradicted yourself, you dumb expletive deleted. And that's a young woman, she wants to date him. Here's a young man who wants to date him, too.
2: Every American has the right to a fair trial and a jury that is untainted by public opinion. That has been completely impossible with this case.
0: Well, maybe a change of venue to Hanoi or Pyongyang would be preferable. They can't get an untainted jury because in New York they all love the murderer. Isn't that amazing?
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10: With the lower humidity, the clear skies, and that wind lightening up, temperatures tonight in the upper 40s to lower 50s by morning. Sunshine 75 to 80 and a northwesterly breeze for your Saturday. Increase in clouds Sunday morning will set up the chance of some showers in the afternoon and a steadier rain possible Sunday evening with the next front coming through. From the Storm Watch 9 Weather Center, I'm meteorologist Kevin Skorupa.
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1: I don't condone murder at all. I think it's terrible. But in Luigi's case, I feel like it was necessary.
0: Yes, it was necessary. I would have asked her, what's the name of the man that he killed, that he murdered, that he assassinated? And I'll bet a dollar that she doesn't know. George Floyd, they turned into a national hero, and they burned cities and attacked police departments and federal courthouses, and they killed well over a dozen people and more than $2 billion in damage because George Floyd died of cardiac failure while resisting arrest. And he's a hero of the Democrat Party, mental illness. Brian Thompson, CEO of United Healthcare, he was assassinated and murdered by Luigi Mangione. And Luigi Mangione is the hero, but they're not burning cities over the murder of Brian Thompson by Luigi Mangione. They want to date him. And his murder was necessary. It was not only okay, she not only thinks it's okay, is necessary, because Brian Thompson, if he had been allowed to just continue along as a squeaky, clean, regular guy, never did anything wrong, as a wife that loves him and two kids that miss him, if he had just been allowed to continue along, then people might have had their medical bills paid for by United Healthcare Insurance, that's why his assassination was necessary. Right? And Charlie Kirk, they applaud the assassination of Charlie Kirk because he said things that were kind of Christian-y and things like that. The Democrat Party is membership is a mental illness and a violent, criminally insane mental illness, not just your average run-of-the-mill babbling to yourself in a bus stop kind of mental illness, but violent, bloodthirsty, gun-toting, crazy, assassinating people. Shot President Trump once, tried to shoot him how many more times at the White House Correspondents' Dinner at his golf course in Florida. The Democrats, they love murder. They love murder. Just crazy stuff. I gotta tell you. Your Democrat Party. Now, Michael, there is this, I did a little bit of research on this when I saw the story on CNN. On CNN, they did a story about a woman, a tragic story, a terrible story, who was found hanging by the neck until dead from a tree in Mississippi. Isn't that right? It's Mississippi. And so the Democrats at CNN, they brought on a guy who's a black guy. Of course, you couldn't have a white guy in to talk about it, but some pretty remarkable things. they said, oh, yeah, this woman, 29 years old with four kids, found dead. And that's terrible, hanging from a tree. And obviously, it's a horrible thing. Never mind that five people were murdered on Monday in a six-hour period in Chicago alone. And I'll bet a dollar that all of them were black. But people at CNN, just don't bother any of that because that'd be all day, every day if they start talking about that. But listen to this: CNN anchor Phil Mattingly, sounds like a baseball player, Phil Mattingly, but he's not, throws to a reporter named Omar Jimenez, and Mattingly says there was a young woman, and she was killed. She had traveled to Kentucky, then her body was found in Jackson, Mississippi, hanging from a tree. She's 29 years old and a mother of four, naturally, of course, and this is what it sounded like on CNN.
11: From, and what was Fortune doing when she was last heard from, and what do we know about these other hanging deaths?
12: Yeah, so her mother told ABC News that she last saw her on July 26th, that she had traveled to Kentucky for a family reunion. But it was about a week later, Fortune lived in Mississippi, that police found her body hanging from a tree outside of an abandoned home in Jackson, Mississippi. A 29-year-old, she was a mother of four.
0: She was a mother of four, and her body was found hanging from a tree outside of a ramshackle house, and that is that's a terrible thing. And it's hanging. And what are these other hangings? And we better explain more, because boy, it sounds like there is a rash of lynchings going on in Mississippi. Black people, this young black woman, 29 years old, with four kids, hanging from a tree in front of an abandoned house, and CNN is on the case. CNN is on the case.
12: Now, to this point, as you mentioned, police have not indicated publicly whether they officially consider her death suspicious, only that they're continuing to try and work through this to determine the causes or the circumstances surrounding her death. And they haven't identified publicly any suspects.
0: And he said, well, why would there be suspects if there's nothing suspicious about it? Because that would be crazy. Omar Jimenez, who looks like a perfectly intelligent person on television, and he sounds reasonable enough, but I think maybe he's not much of a reporter. Remarkable stuff going on there. And then they go to Jackson, Mississippi. The mayor of Jackson, Mississippi, whose name is John Horn, but it's H-O-R-H-N, which is peculiar. Here's the mayor, and he's a black guy, the mayor of Jackson, Mississippi, on the subject.
13: People are upset about it, and quite naturally they should be. This is something that's a very disturbing situation and case in our city and in our state. But we're not going to jump to conclusions.
0: We wouldn't want to jump to any conclusions. We'll let CNN do that. And then we go back to Omar. They got a lot of people named Omar these days. Omar Jimenez. So he's part Middle Eastern and part Latin American. Omar Jimenez.
12: Again, a lot we still don't know here. But obviously the raw imagery of a black person hanging from a tree in the American South evokes a very painful history.
0: The raw imagery, we're not showing it here, but we're going to describe it for you. Now, there's one little detail that they're leaving out, and they kind of went on and on about this, but here's the thing that they left out, that Terrence Anderson, who is 65 years old, and the father of one of her four children, not two or three or all four, but one of her four children, Terrence Anderson, 65 years old, she again, 29 years old. So, let's see, 36 years older, the 65-year-old father of his baby daddy, Terrence Anderson, 65 years old, has been arrested, and they're calling him a person of interest, and they haven't charged him with murdering her yet, but they have taken him into custody, and he's under arrest, and he's a person of interest, and he's a black man, and he's the baby daddy of one of her four, but not two or three or all four of them, but just one of her four babies. The 29-year-old was apparently the baby daddy, 36 years older, and that's all just fine, because everybody's a Democrat here, right? So Terrence Anderson arrested, and in the hang here, but CNN left all that out because Omar Jimenez, I assume that he saw you. He's probably got access to the internet, don't you think, Michael? He should have access to the internet. And if he had just done what I did this morning, he'd say, hey, wait a minute. There's a guy who's been arrested here, and they're talking to the arrested guy's brother. And his brother said, oh, he couldn't have done that. He said, you know, they had bad days, and they had loud arguments. And they, you know, they didn't always get along, he said, like four different ways. But he definitely didn't hang her from a tree, but he's under arrest. And CNN left all that out, and it's journalism in 2026, at least at CNN, award-winning journalist. I bet if I looked up Omar that he's got lucite blocks and golden statuettes at home for his crack journalism. Just remarkable stuff. Yes, sir. And even in Philadelphia, NBC 10 in Philadelphia, which is not, that's in Pennsylvania, not in Mississippi, they've got the headline, Mississippi with 3 days ago, Mississippi woman found hanged from tree, person of interest questioned. And the person they've got is Terrence Anderson, 65, arrested, taken into custody, person of he's been arrested on gun charges, illegal gun charges, and he's the guy that has been taken into custody. And CNN just decided to leave all that out, because why would you talk about that? And here's a picture of the guy with his, you know, kind of rose in his braids down past his shoulders, and he's unshaven and looks like a criminal from satellite photos. So, a man said to be a person of interest in connection with the death of a woman found hanging in a tree, I would say from a tree, but on the Road of Remembrance, has been arrested on an unrelated charge having to do with guns. On Tuesday, Terrence Anderson appeared in Jackson Municipal Court, where he was charged with being a felon in possession of a firearm. So he's already got a felony passed, and he's toting a gun, and he's been taken into custody because he's the baby daddy of one of her four babies, of the 29-year-old woman who's 36 years younger than him. And the other three fathers, or other father, whatever, we don't know anything about, but the detectives said in court that he had been interviewed and thereby arrested in connection with the death of Tasia Fortune. Tasia Fortune, that's her name. Her first name is Tasia and her last name is Fortune. And the media are trying to make this into another racial, they're Democrats, make it into another racially polarizing fight over a black guy murdering a black woman in Mississippi, and he creepy guy hanged her from a tree because I guess he didn't want the bullets traced back to his illegal gun that he had with him. Isn't that amazing? And they set his bond at $250,000. Isn't that amazing? He's being held in jail because he's being interviewed on the death of Tasia Fortune. And CNN, this story is, it's a terrible murder, obviously. Just like the five murders of black people in Chicago in a six-hour period on Monday. And I saw one of the headlines there out of Chicago that there were more murders on Monday in a six-hour period than there were over the whole weekend in Chicago. Over the whole weekend, I guess there were only four homicides. And then on Monday, there were five more homicides because, you know, the Democrat Party is a very, very violent, violent party, aren't they? Yes, they are. What happened to the Democrat Party? Anyway, who are these people? How can we ask them to leave the country? They really need to break away, form the new Confederate States of America. And they can take all their illegal aliens and use them as slaves, just, you know, like they fought the when they broke away and became the Confederate States of America. Those guys. Your Democrat Party, aren't they something? Yes, they are. Man, oh man. This is a little bit funny. that other one's not funny, of course, but this is a little bit funny. ICE, Immigration Customs Enforcement, I talked about it day before yesterday, and then a little bit yesterday. They announced, and the Democrats are very angry, that ICE is being issued these rechargeable electric gloves. And I really want a pair of these because winter is coming, you know. It's not right around the corner, but winter is coming. We're going to need gloves. And these gloves you can recharge, and they're electric gloves. They're like, isn't there an Elton John song about that? It's she's got electric gloves, a mohair suit. You know, I read it in a magazine. But I did read in a magazine that ICE is getting electric gloves. And that's for when they're fighting Democrats in the street and the violent mobs that they form to attack law enforcement on behalf of criminals and illegal aliens and gang members from Venezuela that murder men in their front yard in California, as just happened. And they, you know, the illegal alien dressed in body armor and helmet, camouflage body armor and helmet, robbing people's homes, and then attacked a 68-year-old retired man and slashed him to death, butchered him, according to all accounts, and killed him. And Democrats going to want to run the illegal alien for Congress, I think. But the Department of Homeland Security and ICE, they announced, and there are pictures of them. And Michael Piercy shared, he went and found online the electric gloves, and they look really cool. There's black gloves, they look like regular gloves, but you charge them up, and then if you have to grab somebody, they go, and it's like a taser, you know, it's like a stun gun. And these electric gloves, if you're violently attacking federal law enforcement, as so many Democrats do, then they shock you like a taser. I'm like, what a great idea. You don't have to reach around and do all this and get the taser or the stun gun and poke them. You can just use your hands and you know, and if you're attacking federal law enforcement, this is at a bare minimum what you deserve. And Democrats do a lot of that, and they turn those people into heroes too. Like Renee Good in Minneapolis, crashing her car into federal law enforcement and getting shot in the face and killed. And the Democrats want to lynch the law enforcement people and make a hero out of the crazy woman who refused to obey multiple law enforcement orders to get out of her car and instead put it in gear and punched it and crashed into a federal law enforcement officer in uniform with a pistol in his hand just for future use. That's a bad idea. Don't do that. Tell the kids, sit down the kids and have the talk. Have the talk. Hey, don't run over federal law enforcement because they might shoot you in the face and kill you. Just you know, like black parents have to have the talk with their kids. Don't shoot cops because, you know, they shoot back. And things like that. That's crazy stuff. And then, what's it? Alex Pretty, he was the other hero who brought his semi-automatic pistol and extra magazines to a protest after he had violently attacked ICE agents a couple of times prior to that. And then with his gun and fighting the police and a big guy. And he got shot and killed. And fortunately, they were both white. Otherwise, the Democrats would still be rioting across the country, I think. But they were both white, so it didn't matter so much. Pretty amazing stuff, these people. So the electric gloves. You got electric gloves and a mohair suit. And, so here it is. Let's go to Geraldo Rivera, who was talking about the electric gloves. He was on a channel called News Nation.
14: Yeah, sickening, disgusting. How low can you get? I mean, I'd love to put those gloves on and slap around the inventor a little bit, see how he likes it. Why not get cattle prods?
0: That's a good idea. Why didn't we think of that? Cattle prods. You have stun guns and things like that. But it's disgusting and it's outrageous, and he wants to violently assault people. He's Geraldo Rivera, also known as Jerry Rivers. Here he is again.
14: Picture this. You got an ICE agent.
0: Picture
14: 6 foot 2 inch ICE agent with a full military garb.
0: Uh-huh.
14: He's got a face mask on, and now he's got gloves from outer space. Now he's going to be able to grab you,
0: cool.
14: and every time you resist, he's going to put his hand on you, and you're going to go, I mean, come on, this is not us.
0: This is not us. Who is it? I think Alex Pretty was like 6'4", wasn't he, when he was attacking the federal agents, and he brought a handgun and extra magazines and all this good stuff. Yes, sir. Yes, sir. Well, the Democrats, they're Geraldo Rivera is one of those. They're pro crime, they're anti police, they're anti law enforcement, they're pro open borders, they're pro Venezuelan illegal aliens that butcher 68-year-old men in their front yard with big knives while dressed like commandos, and they don't talk about that. And they find a woman hanging in a tree in Jackson, Mississippi, and ignore the fact that her black woman mother of four at 29. And they arrest the 65-year-old baby daddy because of the murder, because of her hanging there. And the news media leaves that out. News media, the most corrupt institution in America.
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6: Concord Hospital and its unionized nurses in Laconia and Franklin have been in contract negotiations for months, and nurses say the hospital is not addressing important issues that affect patient care. Nurses say one of their biggest concerns is staffing, saying high turnover and unfilled positions are hurting the quality of care. Richard Gullah, president of the State Employees Association of New Hampshire, said negotiations have been going on for months. Concord Hospital was the first private hospital in New Hampshire to unionize about a year ago. Nurses say the hospital is interested in seeing the union fail to prevent others from unionizing. 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

0: All right. I got a crazy story. U.S. intel cast doubt on Iran assassination threat before Trump's top secret plane swap. Where do you hear this one? Yeah, the Israelis, what do they know? But there was yesterday, Democrats vandalized the World War II memorial with spray paint, and they brought Mr. Bubble, I think it's Mr. Bubble Bubble Bath, what do you call it, you know, dish soap or something, and poured a whole bunch of dish soap in the fountain and the pool at the World War II memorial. But a woman with a spray paint, a couple of spray paint cans, spray painted lunacy at the World War II memorial, and I believe that it was power washed off yesterday. But a woman made video of herself while vandalizing it with spray paint. She whipped out her phone, thanks to the patriarchy, and made a video of herself and posted the video. Hey, here's me vandalizing the World War II memorial.
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2: This is a Fox News alert. Luigi Mangione pleads guilty on Lisa Brady. The man charged with killing UnitedHealthcare CEO Brian Thompson changing the plea to guilty in his federal case.
3: In a packed courtroom hearing attended by Thompson's family in Lower Manhattan, Mangione read a letter aloud admitting he traveled to New York, quote, with the intent to shoot Thompson and had used a 3D printer to make a gun, ending with the words, quote, I knew what I was doing. Mangione faced federal stalking charges and Thompson's shooting outside a hotel on a New York City street in December of 2024.
2: Fox's Tani J. Powers. Sentencing is set for December 18th, and federal prosecutors say they will seek the maximum penalty, life in prison without parole.
4: No grievance, political belief, or ideological cause can ever justify murder.
2: U.S. Attorney James McDonald outside the courthouse.
4: There can be no celebrity in assassination. Any person who celebrates, encourages, or excuses actions like these is fundamentally wrong.
2: Mangione has been celebrated by some on social media. Defense attorney Karen Agnifilo calls it a solemn day and says Mangione has accepted full responsibility for Thompson's death. But she also echoed what Mangione told the judge about years of pain from a back injury.
5: Like the thousands of people who have reached out since this tragedy to share their own experiences, he believed that the system had failed him and destroyed his life.
2: The defense will seek the dismissal of state charges, including murder, arguing that upcoming trial would amount to double jeopardy under New York law. Lawyers for a former Olympian are asking a judge to dismiss a reflecting pool destruction of property case with prejudice, meaning the charges can't be brought back. This after federal prosecutors in D.C. did drop the case, blaming the contractor for damage, but prompting criticism from President Trump, who insists the pool was vandalized. 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
13: With the lower humidity, the clear skies, and that wind lightening up, temperatures tonight in the upper 40s to lower 50s by morning. Sunshine 75 to 80 and a northwesterly breeze for your Saturday. Increasing clouds Sunday morning will set up the chance of some showers in the afternoon and a steadier rain possible Sunday evening with the next front coming through. From Stormwatch 9 Weather Center, I'm meteorologist Kevin Skorupa.
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26: Grace! Welcome back, everyone, to the Grace Curley Show. It's true. It's me. I'm here. I'm here with Taylor. It's Friday. It's a beautiful Friday. I don't think there's any denying it. And we are so happy that you guys are joining us. Happy Friday to all of you. We have a lot to get to today. We have a lot of great guests. We've got Mike Crawford. We've got Tim Dunn. It's going to be a very local show. So if that's your jam, then you're going to love it. But there's also some big national news. Right now I'm looking at Fox, and they have a live camera outside of the Manhattan Federal Court in New York City. Luigi Mangione has pled guilty to the murder of the United Healthcare CEO and father of two, Brian Thompson. Thompson's family was in the Manhattan courthouse today, and the judge in this case announced that the sentencing will be in December. So December 18th will be the sentencing for Luigi Mangione. Now, have you been following this story about this spoiled rich kid turned cold-blooded killer? You might be a little confused by how all of this has gone down. I certainly am confused. I haven't talked about it as much. I talked about it after it happened. And then I give updates every time they changed their plea, which happened a lot. They couldn't really get their acts together. And I should mention that if you're concerned about his thirsty, like, murder fan club that's outside, they're represented today. There's plenty of sad, desperate, squeaky from wannabes who are standing outside the courthouse hoping that they can get the attention of this hunk And that maybe when he eventually ends up in a jail cell, he'll write them a letter? I don't know. Is that, that to me, Taylor, is the strange part about these kind of ladies. There's a lot of strange parts. The fact that they're doing this, the fact that this is their hero. Like, just, why can't you just be... And I feel this way, too, about Hassan Piker and all these other Democrat heartthrobs. Because there's always this sexual frustration, I think, with liberal women. Where, you know, you have Debbie Dingell being like, well, yeah, he said America deserved 9/11, but he works out. And, you know, people really, I guess he looks good. And it's like, okay, horn dogs, chill out for
0: a minute. My business, I'm around a lot of women. That one ain't getting laid.
26: Exactly. It's like, can't you just... Here's an idea. Rent a movie from the 1990s with Brad Pitt in it and watch that. And then just, that can be your fix. You don't need to start fixating on these murderers and on these psychopaths and on these socialists to get your fix in, to get your kicks. I find it very strange. I get that you're sexually frustrated. I get that you're looking for love in all the wrong places. But this guy, this is the best you can do? The staff at Jimmy Kimmel's like texting each other, man, he's got a six pack.
2: Wait, I thought dad bods were in.
26: Hey, just Ocean's 11, okay? Brad Pitt. Just trust me on that. Brad Pitt is all you need.
2: Or the artsier Ocean's 12, which he's featured in quite heavily.
26: Ocean's 12 stunk.
2: Didn't he direct it or something?
26: Ocean's 12 stunk. I just pretend that Ocean's 12 didn't even exist. I go right from Ocean's 11 to Ocean's 13.
2: You're just dealing with prime numbers here.
26: Yes, exactly. Yeah, but they're all outside the courthouse. And my question is, Taylor, and I thought this with Manson, too. You might be saying to yourself, Grace, how do you know so much about Charles Manson? How do you know so much about this? Well, my mom was an only child. And she was very...
2: Was she on the ranch?
26: No, she wasn't. She was fixated, though. She told me that when she was a kid... She read Helter Skelter, and that it was so scary, and her parents weren't home from work yet, that she sat outside on her front porch with the book under the light waiting for them to get home because she didn't want to be in the house by herself. But she couldn't stop reading it. So she, when I was younger, she'd see someone who looked crazy. She's like, oh God, Squeaky Frome over here. And that's always been in my mind. So I have done a little digging into this too. And there is this through line with women who get obsessed with these killers. It's not just Charles Manson. There's been, you know, there's a lid for every pot, as they say. Anytime you got one of these nuts, there's always a gaggle of women who are, you know, just waiting for their chance. My question is, Taylor, has it changed because now we're in the digital age, or is it still just the hope of getting a letter? Or are we talking conjugal visits? This is like George Costanza. Remember when he gets the conjugal visits and then the girl gets out and he's not interested anymore? He likes having her in the jail.
2: Yeah. Yeah. And that's the ideal situation, isn't it? It's probably just more magnified. You know, there's more of it. It's always been there, like this fascination
26: yes.
2: with murderers, this romanticization of criminals. But because we're exposed to it so much more, there's just more of it.
26: Yeah. You're right. Because other people see it, other nuts see it, and they think, oh, I could do that. I could join these other nuts. But my question is, like, is all their best case scenario for these ladies, he writes them a letter?
2: I guess. I mean, did they let him have 8x10 glossies in the cell that he can sign?
26: Although, I do think, and you'd have to Google this, maybe Jean is listening. Mama Curly, if you're listening right now, text us. I do think Charles Manson got remarried in jail. So I do think that if it comes to a union, you can maybe make that happen. So perhaps one of these psychos out there is actually going to be the next Mrs. Luigi Mangione. I don't know. But if you've been following it and you're kind of confused how it all happened, I want to just give you a quick summary of this timeline. He was arrested in December of 2024. It was 5 days. He was on the run for 5 days. So the killing happened December 4th. 5 days later, they arrest him. I'm sorry, the murder. And later that month, he pleads not guilty in New York State Court. Then in April, federal case begins. He also pleads not guilty in the federal case. Then in June of this year, so we've got 14 months later, his team announces that they're going to use a psychiatric defense. So like an insanity plea. He wasn't in his right mind. We're very familiar with that right now as we talk about the Lindsey Clancy trial and everything going on with that.

0: club, that now you're saying you were crazy when you did it. I thought at one point you were telling us that other people are crazy not to be doing this, not to be killing people on the street. But luckily for those broads, he then changes it again. So he goes from, he's crazy. His lawyers were like, he was crazy when he did it. The next day, just kidding. He was so in his right mind. He is more in his right mind. It's like Lloyd Braun. There's a lot of Seinfeld references today. You're perfectly normal. There's nothing crazy about you, Lloyd. That's what they start doing with Luigi Mangione. So then they come back and they go, no. We're reversing it. He's not crazy. And then they reverse. So they say he's crazy. Next day they reverse it. He's not crazy. And then they come back a couple months later. Another reversal. They say,
1: Stiff stop.
0: Back and forth. They say, he's guilty. Okay. And that's where we've ended today, is that he's guilty. What his punishment will be, I do not know. Now, we also have big news here in Massachusetts. I mentioned that it's going to be a heavy day for the local news. The mayor of Lawrence, did you see this, Taylor?
2: I did not.
0: He had a rude awakening this morning. Not a great wake-up call.
2: Oh, what kind of raid was this?
0: Anytime there's a battering ram in the morning, And do you think, so the FBI raids the mayor of Lawrence. We're going to talk to Tim Dunn about it. He had kind of a really great piece, actually, in the Boston Herald about it, but it has all the details that you're going to need. But the FBI arrests him on federal wire fraud charges. Care to guess, Taylor, what kind of loans he was laundering, according to the FBI?
2: COVID loans?
0: Yes. It all comes back to the COVID loans. This story has everything you need. It's got the IRS, it's got the COVID loans, it's got a mayoral race.
2: What's this guy's name again?
0: I'm glad that you asked this.
2: We've heard it before. I know we have.
0: Pina. DePina. But I'm worried that I'm saying it wrong.
2: No, that's right.
0: Because it has a little accent above.
2: Oh, DePina. It's the squiggly line above the N?
0: Yeah.
2: DePina.
0: Brian. I can do that. I can do the first one. Brian. Brian D. That's what I call him.
2: Brian
0: DePina, you're saying. Okay. So, yeah, he was arrested this morning at dawn. They used the battering ram.
2: At dawn. We ride at dawn.
0: Now, I have a question. They're using the battering ram. You think they thought he was going to... I'm not questioning the FBI. I'm glad that they arrested him. I'm sure there's... Is that necessary at dawn for the mayor of Lawrence? Like, what do they think he's... Yeah, put
2: Scar
0: up a
2: face.
0: Fight. Yeah, it's a little bit. You think maybe they just wanted to use it? You think sometimes it's like they sit around and they go, should we use it?
2: Oh, yeah, I'm sure they brought the Bearcat with them. They had the battering ram.
0: Taylor, if that were you and you were in charge of those kind of decisions, it would be mayhem.
2: Oh, yeah, if we've militarized our police, we've got to use the toys we bought.
0: Yeah, you'd be like, okay.
2: Got to justify your purchases.
0: But it's a traffic.
2: Show that on the
0: it's a traffic violation. Taylor's like, bring the battering ram.
2: Yep,
0: we need it. Yeah, so that's going on. We will talk to Tim Dunn about that, about the situation in Lawrence and what this means for the mayor. And also, there's another big story. A lot of criminals today. We're wrapping the week up, and you know what I think? I think it involves a few things. Obviously, Democrats in the news, but also the warmer weather. The warmer weather brings out a lot of crazy people, including this wacky woman who vandalized a World War II memorial. And we are going to talk about her because this is just awful. So let me read you a few of the details here. It says that Melissa L. Ferris is accused of vandalizing the Capitol's World War II memorial by pouring bubble soap into its fountain and spray painting a cryptic message on the stone. Now, what is said cryptic message? It says, and I saw this earlier, and it really is cryptic. I don't know what it means. Clean hands, dirty money was written in red spray paint. Clean hands, dirty money. And that's what you put. What that has to do with the World War II memorial. Do you, and here's another, I'm just full of questions today. I'm an inquisitive cat today. Do you think with these vandals, it's just... Does the monument or the memorial even come into play for them? Or is it just, this is something that looks important, let's bring the spray paint to it? Because I don't really know if she was seeking out World War II specifically when she did this. I think sometimes it's more of a, hey, that looks like a nice thing, and they start with the the spray paint. They love spray paint, these liberals. Man, and you know what, Taylor?

0: You know this because I just started using a power drill. You start shaking those brake hands and it's got the little ball in it.
1: Yeah.
0: Satisfying. I'm not saying you should be doing this with it, but I'm saying the spray paint.
1: Also, petroleum based. So she's empowering the oil companies.
0: Yeah, but that's so yesterday. You heard CNN yesterday. Nobody cares about that anymore. Everyone's moved on from climate change. Climate change, as I said yesterday, and I'll say it again, cannot get arrested. Climate change is as desperate as these Mangione ladies. Climate change is just looking for a date. Will anyone take me out? Will anyone buy me a drink? And the answer, climate change, is no. We don't want you anymore. Go away. We've moved on. It's free Palestine, okay? There's bigger fish to fry. It's socialism. So what? It's a little hotter. It just lets people get out and start spray painting stuff. We'll be back. We've got a big show for you today. Stay with us. It's 844-500-4242. Snip, snap, snip, snap, snip, snap. 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

0: Angie's fan club. They're all trying to out-wackadoo each other. Listen to this lady. Is her name April? Or is that a typo? Is it supposed to... Ask Matt, is it supposed to say April? It says April. I've never heard of anyone named April. But maybe I'm just not familiar with the name. This is her... This is her outside of the courthouse. This is cut six. April Rios.
1: I'm here because Luigi has a surprise hearing in federal court. We're not really sure what's going on, but there have been rumors of a possible plea deal.
2: And how do you feel about that possible plea deal?
1: I've always said I support Luigi whether or not he did it. So for me, I always knew this could be on the table. So I wouldn't really be fazed by one.
2: Some people are saying it's a legal tactic to maybe set up a potential double jeopardy situation for New York State Court.
1: Yeah.
2: To protect him from that. How do you feel about those claims?
1: Yeah, I think it's smart, but it's also risky because there's no guarantee that that will happen. And I do think Judge Caro is probably not going to let it slide that easily based off of my impression on him.
0: Oh, God.
1: So I'd be interested to see if that actually works out.
2: Good. How do you feel about Judge Caro?
0: I'm going to tell you, I don't think that Luigi Mangione is going to be able to take that voice. So if you want to win The Bachelor, if you want to get a rose and go to the final ceremony, I would suggest working on the uptalk because I don't think Luigi's going to have a lot of patience for that. That's just a tip for you. By the way, her name is April. I guess it's a Spanish name. I didn't know that. But Matt, you did not make a typo, so I do apologize for slandering you. There's a lot of ladies out there who are trying to find boyfriends, and I guess they think that he is... I refuse to believe he's the best option that you have. Today's poll question is brought to you by Local Silver Mint, located in Ware, New Hampshire. Silver Dave will work with you directly, so contact him at localsilvermint.com. Taylor, what is the PQ, and what are the results thus far?
3: Today's poll question, which you can vote in at gracecurlyshow.com, is what should the punishment be for the woman who vandalized the World War II Memorial? Pay for the full cost of repairs, community service with a veterans organization, jail time or jail time plus full restitution?
0: Jail time plus full restitution.
3: 94% say lock her up and make her pay.
0: Yeah, people just have... And you look at this woman. I don't know if people have seen her picture, but it's very clear that she is insane. So now it's... Now I'm starting to get to the point where we should have another option. Open up the mental hospitals. Because this is... really getting out of control. Everyone is just, and even here in Boston we have this, and Mayor Wu doesn't have time to go to these press conferences for all of these stabbings and shootings. She has time to go on the radio and, you know, do things that she thinks are going to boost her public image, but she doesn't have time to join the cops for the press conferences for these things. But the crazy people that are running loose and just wreaking havoc. And this is like a best case scenario. You vandalize a World War II memorial. And I say that, I know that sounds terrible, but it's like worst case scenario, they're pushing people into subways. People are getting killed. It's really, really a scary time. And I agree with City Councilor Ed Flynn, at least here in Massachusetts, that something needs to happen because the cops are overwhelmed. They are understaffed. And I think that's a problem we're seeing all over the country, unfortunately. When we come back, we're going to talk a little bit about a story that took off last week. I'm still seeing some blowback from it. It's the great

0: people are crazy.
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12: With the lower humidity, the clear skies, and that wind lightening up, temperatures tonight in the upper 40s to lower 50s by morning. Sunshine 75 to 80 and a northwesterly breeze for your Saturday. Increasing clouds Sunday morning will set up the chance of some showers in the afternoon and a steadier rain possible Sunday evening with the next front coming through. From the Stormwatch 9 Weather Center, I'm meteorologist Kevin Scarupa.
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13: I don't know if people have seen this video of the Minneapolis mayor, Jacob Fry, but it's getting a lot of attention. It's hard on radio because I can't explain. I can explain it, but I can't really do it justice. He's at this Black Entrepreneur State Fair over the weekend. And he decides, in his off-white button-down, his gray khakis, and his dark sunglasses, to start dancing with another man.
14: Y'all can't dance.
13: With another man there. The New York Post described it as clumsily gyrating his arms.
15: Don't ever do that again.
13: I don't know. I told Taylor, I said, I watched the video, it wouldn't have been my suggestion if I was on his team. I wouldn't have said, like, you know what we need?
16: Elbows, 6 inches from the waist, 90-degree angles.
13: Oh, is this?
16: Don't you bite your lip. Stop it.
13: Is this Hitch? Do you love that movie? I could see you love it.
17: I've only
13: it.
17: Seen it once.
13: That's your, that's
17: I like
13: your
17: Kevin
13: guy,
17: James
13: though.
17: I like in that movie. Yeah.
13: Yeah, people do like that. I saw the video, Taylor. I didn't think he was that bad of a dancer. I mean, I don't. Do I think that if I'm his.
17: He's better than me, but that's a very low bar.
13: Oh, my God. Taylor was dancing this morning. Oh, my God. It's really too much. And I feel it's like you're Mrs. Doubtfire.
17: I go for comedic effect. I know I'm bad, so I'm going to play it up.
13: I told Taylor he looks like one of the. What do they call those, Taylor, on the.
17: The hula girls?
13: The hula girls. It's like your waist isn't attached to your body. Your waist is going in all sorts of. His hips don't lie. So this Jacob Fry was just busting a move, and a lot of people were commenting, we're ruled by theater kids. How did we let this happen? Yeah. I don't. And then you have El Saeed, who's running.
17: Doing the Blues Clues thing?
13: Yeah, in Michigan. It's reminding me, though, because this stuff can backfire, because a lot of times there's something that's cringy, and it is cringy, but then they kind of turn it into something endearing, or they try to. That's what we saw. Remember when everyone was making fun of AOC when that old video came out, Taylor, of her dancing at BU? And then she, like, reclaimed her video and said, yeah, I was dancing. And then all of a sudden it was this cool thing that AOC's, she's a socialist who knows how to boogie. And, by the way, saw a headline today about something about a sexy socialist summer. This is the new thing. See, with Kamala Harris, it was the summer of joy. Vibes were high. It was Kamala's summer. Now we've moved on.
18: Sexy cows, sexy pigs, sexy chickens, sexy fishes.
19: Here's the mail. It never fails. It makes me want to wag my tail. When it comes, I want to wail.
13: And now we're having a sexy socialist summer. I don't really find anything that sexy about it. And I'm going to say another thing. This Hassan Piker is now telling Democrats, and I've been so curious how they're going to handle him, because he's not slowing down. Sometimes you hitch your wagon to someone because they have a lot of followers, as Debbie Dingell put it. And the price you pay is that person's unpredictable. We've had experience with this, Taylor. Be dealing with someone. It's like, wow, this person gets a lot of attention. And then that person is kind of a wild card. That's Hassan Piker. Hassan Piker, who was just featured, by the way, in Rolling Stone, they think he's really sexy. He's posing. He's got these beautiful suits that make him look like he's in the 1980s, like he's an American Psycho or something. And he's posing for this magazine. He's this big star. He's telling other Democrats who didn't vote for El Saeed that they're Islamophobic pieces of bleep. And now he's saying, Democrats, listen to me. I know we don't always see eye to eye on a lot of stuff, but you have to literally, at some point, I know you don't want to do this, defend me. That requires you to basically take the L a little bit and maybe be a bit more honest about how I'm not this dangerous, toxic, radical force. But what if they actually believe that you are? Like, doesn't it say something that Democrats will defend so many people, Taylor? But they are stopping short in a lot of cases of defending this man. So So perhaps they truly do believe that you are this dangerous radical force, which should scare everyone. When you've gone too far for Hakeem Jeffries and Chuck Schumer, you actually might be as bad as people are saying you are. When you say America deserved 9/11 and Jews should go back to Auschwitz and, you know, everything else that this guy has on his resume, there might be a there. There might be an actual reason they're not defending you. But he's telling them, and I was curious if once El Sayed got the nomination, if he was going to tell Hassan Piker, make yourself scarce. Like, get out of here. You know, you've done what you needed to do. Now we need you to fall back so that we can pretend that we're not that close to you. That doesn't seem to be happening. Now, another story about this involves what the polls are saying now. Now, you got to take it, as I always say, with a grain of salt, but it is interesting as far as how far behind El Sayed is already in Michigan. Take a listen to Harry Enten. This is cut two.
14: So do you have a sense then, Harry, of what it is that is contributing to this, the struggles, right, that Abdul El-Sayed is it that Rogers is a stronger candidate, or is it that El-Sayed has more issues for voters to deal with?
20: It is all about Abdul El-Sayed. He is a weak candidate, at least by the tricks that we normally look at. And you could just take a look here. Okay, the net favorability rating of the Dem Senate candidates across these northern battlegrounds. You'll notice there's only one candidate, Ren, one who has an unfavorable rating higher than his favorable rating, and it is significantly higher. Look how far underwater Abdul El-Sayed is. He is 13 points underwater under their Lake Michigan. My goodness gracious, Troy Jackson in Maine, he's at plus one. You got Sherrod Brown at plus four in Ohio, and Josh Turek in Iowa way above there at plus 18 points. This is extremely unusual. Again, across the map, Democrats have done such a good job recruiting candidates who are well-liked by the voters. Again, I looked at all the Fox News polls. All the Democrats were above water except for Abdul El-Sayed, and he is 13 points underwater. This is all about Abdul El-Sayed being a weak candidate, at least in the minds of the voters.
13: You know who's loving this? Haley Stevens. She's like, I told you guys could have had me. You guys could have had me, and we could have been sticking it to him. But instead, you chose Abdul El-Sayed, and now you can't stick anything to him. She must be enjoying herself. This has got to be fun for her. But it's a pretty historic poll that CNN is citing here, because listen to this. This is cut three.
14: And so then just putting that in perspective, too, in the state of Michigan, this is, I mean, you touched on this, right? But this is especially important when you look at things in the state of Michigan.
20: Yeah, okay. So, you look at this first slide, right? You see that Mike Rogers is ahead, right, by 4 points. Well, I was interested because I couldn't think of another example where you actually had a Democratic candidate who was down at least 4 points. 4 points in a Senate poll in Michigan. And it turns out, for this entire century, Abdul El-Sayed is the only one in a poll that meets CNN standards for publication. This is extremely, extremely, extremely unusual. Abdul El-Sayed breaking records in the ways that you don't want to. In fact, he is the first Democrat down by this much, as I said, in a century, since 1994.
13: And this is all, I think, all these polls were taken before a lot of this dog controversy started. Because now people are starting to look back on when he was the Detroit health director and he was in charge of the animal control department, and it was beset, according to Fox News, by allegations of animal mistreatment and reportedly branded a dog slaughterhouse by a former employee.
21: It's so great to be with all of you and the dogs. Woo! But the dogs can't vote, but the dogs are counting on us. And they want to live in America that has truth, decency, honor, and justice. So dogs, we are not going to let you down.
13: Yeah.
21: We are doing this for you.
13: Yeah, I mean, I bet the dogs were on Haley Stevens' side if any of this stuff is that's coming out about El-Sayed and the dogs is true. I mean, she definitely had the dogs, but like she said, they didn't vote, and that became very clear in the primary. Everybody's talking about weight loss injections because the results are so dramatic. They work by lowering blood sugar and reducing appetite. So what if you're looking to lose weight, but you're not interested in the painful weekly injections? Well, that's why doctors created a weight loss supplement called Lean, and the results are remarkable. The studied ingredients in Lean have been shown to lower your blood sugar, burn fat by converting it into energy, and curb your appetite and cravings so you're not as hungry. 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
25: 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The store is full of quality junk and antiques. 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I'll see you there at Old Man's Junk.
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13: Welcome back, everyone. You might notice I have some special guests in the studio, and that is because Taylor and Sam from Colette are going to tell you about a really exciting trip that is coming up. Sam, walk us through this next chapter for Taylor, what this brings for him.
28: This is exciting for Taylor.
29: It is.
28: and your listeners. Excited. I think it's, you know, the trip that we're talking about that Taylor's going to go on is sunny Portugal. And it's all along the Algarve coast, and it's sunshine, and it's fun, and it's music, and it's food, and Taylor's going to be the host with your listeners.
29: I don't know all that much about Portugal. I'm quarter Portuguese. I've never been, so I've always wanted to go, but this is the opportunity of a lifetime. I'm very much looking forward to learning about it's mainland Portugal, but you do have pre- and post-tour extensions that you can do that'll take you to some of the other parts of Portugal that aren't on the mainland. But it is the trip of a lifetime. Anybody that's wanted to go, this is your opportunity to join me as... What does a host involve? I'm going to be the face of the tour, right? But I'm not expected to do... A lot of homework.
28: No, this is fully guided with Colette. We take care of everything, and all you do literally is show up and have a great time. And there's going to be a tour manager with you the whole time from the start to the finish who will be from Portugal.
29: Great.
28: And they'll be bringing to life, you know, all the history, the culture, the food. You're going to just learn so much along the way. Mm-hmm. It's such a great way to travel. Well, Grace knows it's a great way to travel.
3: Yeah, and what I loved about it is, as you said, you have a tour guide who's with you, but then they know specific tour guides in specific areas. And it's kind of like if you were to visit a friend and they show you all the best places.
28: Yes.
3: And they tell you, well, don't wait in that line. We'll take you in through this way. It's, you really feel like a VIP everywhere you go.
28: Yeah, and that's our goal, is that, you know, you should feel like family. We don't wait in lines for things. We get right into things, and it just, you know, we know the things you're going to want to see when you go there, but then there's free time to make the adventure your own, so it's a nice balance of both, and you're going to see that, so.
29: Yeah, that's I love that part, because if I go to a place, and even if my wife plans it, we always end up in the tourist trap. Parts, you know.
28: Mm-hmm.
29: I tell Grace, I went to Canada once with my family. We ended up eating at a rainforest cafe. Like, that's not the Canadian experience
28: right.
29: that you want.
28: No.
29: But this, Colette avoids all of those tourist traps, and you're going to those, I wouldn't call them hole-in-the-wall places, but they're much more culturally ensconced.
28: Yes, and I think they're like experiences, too. We don't want you just to see something. We want you to experience it. So, like, we go to a family-run cork factory where we're having a picnic overlooking a you know, a mountaintop. On it, the experiences that we have would be hard to duplicate if you were on your own. Some
29: right.
28: really cool things that you're going to remember.
3: Yeah, so. That's the part of it that I think, Taylor, you're so right about. You go somewhere, and it can be really overwhelming when you're worried about, oh, do we have to get a bus here? And a lot of times, you get so overwhelmed, you just say, well, maybe we'll just walk around for a couple hours. And then you don't end up really seeing anything.
28: Yeah.
3: In this case, people will be shocked, and I experienced this in Iceland, how much fun you have when you are not weighed down with trying to plan everything. When you are just able
28: yes.
3: to hit the road, it's like you're light as a feather.
28: It is such a great way to see the world. I know I was in Paris recently, and I was without my tour guide. And all of a sudden, I'm like, I miss my tour guide. Because it was, when I do travel with Colette, it is just it's wonderful. You're going to have so much fun.
29: So what is that experience like, having the tour guide with you, walking you through these different experiences that you're taking? What are they going to tell us about?
28: You know, everything from the architecture, which is amazing. Like in Lisbon, I mean, it is, you know, these are medieval towns. We're going to Sintra, where the kings used to, you know, spend their summers. And I said, maybe we can sing some Sinatra and Sintra.
29: That would be Sinatra and Sintra.
3: I like that.
28: Right? But, you know, they bring to life the stories, the people, the history. Maybe, like I said, maybe you've never been to Portugal. By the time you leave, you're going to have such a great feeling of this authentic Portuguese experience.
29: What about the food?
28: The food is amazing.
29: What I'm looking forward to.
28: The food is so fresh. I mean, it's they have a real farm-to-table movement there. I mean, you're going to have such delicious, obviously, seafood. But then all the Portuguese food... And the wine, oh my gosh, the Portuguese wine along the way is going to be
29: amazing. Have you been?
28: I have it, when I was younger.
29: Okay.
28: But that's what I remember, was the wine and the people. The people are so warm, so lovely. It's such a great culture.
3: What I love about Colette is that, you know, when you go on a trip by yourself or without tour guides and you see things, or you think, oh, next time, if I ever come back here, I'm going to do that. Or if I ever come back here, I'm not going to do this. What you guys have done, because you take so much feedback from people and you really listen to the people, is that now you've created these tours that are just perfect. It's like, you know exactly what people say, I don't need to do that again. And all you're giving people is the stuff that people just really light up for and love.
29: Grace was telling about the curation process for what that is. So why don't you, Sam, go into a little bit of detail about how you guys curate these tours for the best experiences.
28: Yeah. I mean, that is kind of what sets us apart. These are our tours. They are designed by us. We have the people on the ground that are making, like you said, this lot of thought and intention into the flow of the tour. I think guided travel, people used to think of being so busy and you didn't have time to enjoy each place. And this is different. This is a different way. It's not your grandma's guided tour. This is literally like you can go along, see what you want to see, and then have time on your own to, like I said, bring it all to life. But these... They've thought each place that we have a restaurant, each experience, each place that we stay is very strategically and purposely chosen.
29: Anybody's interested, they can go to gracecurlyshow.com, click the banner at the top of the page. And we want to make sure that this is not just we're going to Lisbon and then places kind of around Lisbon. This is...
28: No, it's all along the coast. You know, we're a lot of water views, a lot of beauty, a lot of dramatic cliffs and beautiful seaside towns and, like I said, medieval towns as well. So, focused along the coast primarily, but then we do go into Evora, and like I said, we're down in Sintra, so it's amazing. It's
29: in Qashqai.
28: In Qashqai, yeah.
13: And I would just throw in that if you've never traveled with a group before, it is a really fun, rewarding experience. And if you are, we had a lot of singletons on our trip,
28: right?
13: And they just added so much to the group because they were able to, sometimes someone was able to come with my sister and I to dinner if we had a free night off. And it was just a really fun time. We all became really good friends. And yes, in this case, you will have a lot in common with people. Mm-hmm. But you'd be shocked how much we didn't really talk about anything political. It just becomes about
29: right.
13: being in these beautiful places and enjoying each other. And, I mean, we had more laughs. I've told you this, Sam. I am still in contact with a lot of people from my trip to Iceland. Taylor, you're going to make some really great friends on this trip.
28: Yeah, there's something about traveling together that you do. You're having these great adventures. You're exploring these beautiful places. And you do, you do get bonded. And like I said, to travel with like-minded people is also wonderful, fun conversations. But these trips are just fun to begin with. And then I think having Taylor along as the host is going to bring a whole other element to it. So I think it's a unique experience. And I, if people are interested in learning more, too, we're going to have
29: a
28: slideshow.
29: That's what people say about me. Taylor is a unique experience.
13: I can attest to that. No, but it's...
29: Oh, yeah. So the slideshow, that's...
28: Yes, we're going to have a slideshow on September 30th at 7 p.m., and I'm going to go through the day-by-day of the itinerary in detail. So if you're interested in the trip, join us on that night to learn more, because I think it'll give you a great feel for what the adventure would be like. So I definitely encourage you to do that. You can go to your website, and there's a link to where the Zoom information is.
29: Yeah, GraceCurlyShow.com. Awesome. Click the banner at the top of the page. There's also an 800 number that you can call, right?
28: Yes, there is.
29: I've been reading the thing.
28: Give me your floor. So it's Colette, and you can call us directly at 1-800-581-8942, and you want to let them know that you want to travel with Taylor with the Howie Carr Network, and the date of the trip is May 9th through the 18th, 2027. I don't know if we said that, May 9th.
29: Yes.
28: And it'll be here before you know it.
13: And definitely check out that Zoom. Even if you're on the fence, mm-hmm. you don't know if it's going to work for you, just check out the Zoom, because you would be shocked how many people are not sure, and then they watch the Zoom, they get the information, and they're like, oh, this is going to be perfect for
29: me. It's a 10-day trip. That's a good chunk of time to get a great experience in. Some days, like 5 days, 7 days, you feel rushed, but 10 days is a good stretch of time.
28: You'll have a nice chance to relax and explore. This shore is beautiful.
13: Sam from Colette, thank you so much. Everyone go to gracecurlyshow.com. 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Taylor goes to Portugal, and we will be right back.

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3: Democratic candidate for governor Cindy Warmington has posted a video on social media intended to put the issue of her being an opioid lobbyist behind her and refocus the race on other topics. The AOT campaign has kept up constant political fire over Warmington's 2002 lobbying efforts on behalf of Purdue Pharma. During legislative hearings, she testified on behalf of the maker of OxyContin, describing the highly addictive painkiller as a miracle drug with few side effects. Now, after nearly 4 years of questions and campaign ads, Warmington has recorded a statement in which she says she was assigned the Purdue Pharma work by a partner at her law firm and she did not know about OxyContin's dangers. For 99.7 WNTK and 1490 98.9 WUVR, I'm Rob Roberts.
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5: He's a killer. Elisa Brady, Fox News. Luigi Mangione pleading guilty to federal stalking charges in the death of healthcare executive Brian Thompson, admitting to key details of the crime, including using a 3D printer to make the gun and traveling to New York City to target Thompson, telling the judge he knew what he was doing.
6: Mangione revealed the location of the United Healthcare Investor Conference was never made public, so he posed as an investor, emailed company leadership, tricking them into disclosing the information, including the location of that conference.
5: Fox's Brian Yenes at federal court in Manhattan, where defense attorney Karen Agnifilo told reporters.
7: As Luigi explained in court today, he endured years of severe, debilitating pain following a broken back while struggling to navigate our health care and health insurance system.
5: She also says the defense will now seek the dismissal of a state murder case against Mangione, arguing it would violate a New York double jeopardy law. Federal prosecutors say no grievance can ever justify murder.
8: And to those who idolize Luigi Mangione, I say this. Violence is not a cause. Murder is not a message. And a killer is certainly not a hero.
5: New York City Police Commissioner Jessica Tisch sentencing in the federal case now set for December when he could face life without parole. Thompson's family urging the court to ensure the sentence reflects the severity of the crime. Due in court at this hour in D.C., a woman accused of vandalizing the World War II memorial with red spray paint. She could face up to 10 years in prison if convicted on felony counts. President Trump says the USS says Abraham Lincoln has not been deployed for too long, but also emphasizes a scheduled rotation.
9: That ship is moving right now, or very shortly, and it's being replaced with another very similar ship.
5: This after reports of sailors trying to jump ship. 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
17: God loves you and has an awesome plan for your life. 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The Bible says the wages of sin is death, but the gift of God is eternal life through Jesus Christ our Lord. Say this with me from your heart and out loud to make heaven your home. Father, I turn from my sin. I receive Jesus Christ as my Savior and my Lord. 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I am yours. 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
20: With the lower humidity, the clear skies, and that wind lightening up, temperatures tonight in the upper 40s to lower 50s by morning. Sunshine 75 to 80 and a northwesterly breeze for your Saturday. Increasing clouds Sunday morning will set up the chance of some showers in the afternoon and a steadier rain possible Sunday evening with the next front coming through. From Stormwatch 9 Weather Center, I'm meteorologist Kevin Skorupa.
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0: That ain't working. That's the way you do it. You fill in for the Howie Carr Show when the mayor of Lawrence is hauled away. Oh, what a day. This is so fantastic. This is a great day. Speaking of corrupt politicians, allegedly, Howie Carr Mass Corruption Volume 2, the text and more is available. This is it right here. Go to the Howie Carr Show, howiecarrshow.com. Hit shop at the top, and you can order the book right now. You'll get it in October, and you get... There we go. That's $5 you just grabbed out of that till. It's nothing to scoff at. Oh, I got to tell you, I get very few phone calls. It's never reason to... It's always somebody, like, somebody wants money or is trying to sell me something or whatever. It's never good. Today was the rare exception when my friend Jack Gately called this morning and broke the news that, alas, the esteemed mayor of Lawrence, Brian DePena, was pinched by the feds today. And Jack Gately joins us on the line right now. Jack, welcome.
1: Literally money for nothing, Tom, just like you said, right?
0: Yeah.
1: Chicks for free.
0: Hey, brother, call me. I'm in trouble. I don't want to pressure you, but I don't have time to wait for this loan. I'm in your hands. Oh, man, this reads beautifully. That's part of DePena begging his accountant for a few bucks?
1: That was in July of 2021, after he already got $500,000 from the Fed. He's still broke.
0: Okay, so he does this COVID bailout scheme is what he does. And he's got mortgages on a few houses. Apparently the tire business is not going well. Kind of take us through the timeline, Jack.
1: So you remember the pandemic, June 2020, he applies for one of these pandemic loans. He gets $150,000 for the tire shop, which is, by the way, small world, the name of the tire shop is the same name as the little town in the Dominican that got the trash truck from the prior mayor.
0: Believe it or
1: not, it's the same name.
0: Oh, that's fantastic. And that's the mistake I made this morning talking to you. As I didn't know that the guy who gave the trash truck to the Dominican, the other shady guy, that was two shady guys ago. So that's not this one. That was Lantigua.
1: Right, and as you know, as Howie asked or wrote back in the day about that, what's the Spanish word for stand-up guy? And it ends up that Lantigua had his buddies sent up the river for that one, for giving the trash truck away to Tenaris Dominican. And literally, the new mayor's tire shop is called Tenaris. Small world.
0: That is fantastic.
1: But, so he gets $150,000 in June of 2020, and now he realizes he has a fish in the hook. So in April of 2021, he gets another $350,000.
0: Why not?
1: But in July of 21, he's all of a sudden broke.
0: Uh-oh.
1: So another year goes by, and he gets another $1.1 million. Another couple of months goes by, and he gets another $1.1 million.
0: Cha-ching! What a score that one is. Oof.
1: I mean, he knew he had it. It's just like, you know, these scammers, they try to get you on the hook for like $100, and then they come back for the $500, and then they go for the big score, which is exactly what happened here.
0: Allegedly. That is beautiful. All right, so this money, I mean, he's a politician, right? So some of the money goes to the campaign. And if I remember, you actually can see the campaign. You went through it this morning on a video that's on Twitter that people should check out. The campaign at some point is overdrawn, which is not a good place for a campaign to be.
1: Right. I'm pretty sure he was on the ballot in 2021, so he spent a lot of money on, and then his campaign was short, like $600. And then all of a sudden he loans his campaign $10,000 and then another $32,000 within about a month. And that's right on the heels of getting all of this big chunk of change, the big payoff, which was $1.1 million. So he allegedly launders this money through the tire shop to his campaign, $42,000 to the campaign, but then he uses the vast majority of it to pay off these hard money loans. He's paying 8-12% interest on these mortgages. Now remember, this is a time when interest rates were like 2 or 3%.
0: Oh yeah. So wait, so these loans, that's big. Those are big money loans. Does it,
1: big money. He had to pay off $883,000 at 8 or 9, 12% interest. That's big money.
0: Yeah, it is. That's a terrible interest rate too. So, what kind of lender was this? Or this for the mortgages?
1: This is known as a hard money loan, and okay. I guess you know the hard part is if you don't pay them back, they break your leg, basically.
0: I see. Oh, that is tough. That is tough stuff.
1: Or figuratively, I'm sure.
0: Have the feds had a presser yet, Jack?
1: They have not had a presser. They released a statement, and the mayor, from what I understand, is being arraigned right about now, this afternoon. U.S. Attorney Foley, she's been incredibly tough. She's a superstar on public benefit fraud in Massachusetts, or any fraud, really. You try to steal money from the federal government, she's going to be on you like white on rice, like the $7 million SNAP situation in Mattapan. And she's just done a great job with this type of thing. And the feds overall have done a great job prosecuting these COVID stuff. I mean, the conviction rate on this stuff, somebody told me today, was like 90%. It's highly likely, or I guess we should say it's possible, that the mayor also faces additional charges. We'll wait to see.
0: Yeah, I would think so. I would think so. So he gets 1.6 altogether. He's paid back, at least we're seeing here, he's paying back for the loans, 8-something. Is there a reckoning for the rest of the money?
1: Some of it, according to the U.S. attorney, went to personal expenses, and we'll have to see the details of where all of it went. I'm sure there is a press release that we have, and then there's the charging documents, which we haven't dived into yet. We'll get to that. I'm sure all of it was completely on the level, though, Tom.
0: Brother, I need your help with this loan. I've been trying to reach you all week and haven't been able to get it resolved. I know I'm bothering you a lot, but I have no other option. Only you can give me what I need. Praying emojis. Brother, call me. That is not a great place to be. And this guy's, didn't one of his guys just go to

0: of City Hall without any permission. So from what I understand, the state government, the Attorney General is looking into that, from what I understand. They've issued a search warrant for those tapes.
1: We are talking to Jack Gately. He's got a wonderful picture of Maura Healey along with DePena. Check his stuff out at 24beacon.com and follow him on social media. Jack, how much media is buzzing around?
0: At the courthouse, I'm sure we'll have a lot of film come at 11. All the drive-bys are going to show up for this, and then they'll go away. I'm sure they won't mention the fact that he's a Democrat, and I'm sure they won't mention that just a week ago, he was with Maura Healey. So you won't get... He was within Maura Healey went to some basketball event, of course, in South Lawrence with the mayor and all the officials, and I'm sure you won't hear about that on any of the drive-by mainstream media post that evening.
1: Jack, this is a sad day for the left, because not only does DePena take the fall today, but Luigi Mangione pled guilty in New York.
0: That's a sad day. It's really sad.
1: This is a terrible day. Of course, a federal judge killed the gun charge, which would have set him up for the death penalty, so he's just going to go to jail.
0: For old Sparky.
1: Yeah, which is way too bad. But, I mean, Mangione's a hero. Yeah, here it is, Jack. The Libs of TikTok had this too today. The Lawrence, Mass. Democrat mayor, who was just arrested on fraud charges, also had a chief of staff, Jovani Martínez Rosario, who pled guilty to possession of child porn. So this guy surrounds himself. We'll play it later. We'll have a whole bunch of audio of DePena later. But, Jack, you're more familiar with him than I am. Is it really possible that the mayor of Lawrence, Massachusetts, speaks no English?
0: I think he speaks a little bit English, but don't be surprised if we have to pay for a translator for this this whole court thing. I mean, you're paying for it.
1: Oh, yeah, no, the English goes away totally once they're on the stand. They're going to make it as painful as possible. So we're going to have one translator, one English sign language person, and one Spanish sign language person.
0: Make it stop, Tom.
1: Please. I know. This is such an exciting day. Jack Gately, I appreciate it, my friend.
0: I feel bad for the people of Lawrence, but what can you do? You get what you vote for, and you get it hard, you know?
1: Yeah. I mean, you're right. I mean, this is what, at the end, this is what they wanted, and so here we go. They got it. Jack, I appreciate it.
0: All right. Thanks, Tom.
1: Talk to you later. That is Jack Gately. Check him out on Twitter. You're probably familiar with him. I mean, it's between him and just a couple others in Massachusetts. Him and Howie really account for about 96% of the news broken. But it's amazing. It's amazing. Go to 24beacon.com. That's Jack's website. And then just follow him online at John F. Gately. He does real estate too. That's why he uses both versions. And follow him on YouTube. You can go to jackgately.com. All right, we've got a lot of audio to get to. I was just listening to an older Howie from a few months ago when this guy was doing a deposition, when this mayor was doing a deposition, and struggling through an effort to speak English. So we'll have some of that and a whole lot more when we come back. It's just such a fun day. It's just such a fun day. What a perfect Friday. 844-500-4242. 844-500-4242. My name's Tom Shattuck. 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
6: Howie Carr is back.
7: Perfect English. When I knock in door, never I promise to my constituent. I speak perfect English.
8: I know you do.
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7: I move education forward.
8: You see? He moved education forward. What's the problem with that? I've been listening to this stuff in the break. There we go. That's another example of the English that he speaks. The alleged fraudster, Lawrence Mayor Brian DePeña, is in deep kimchi right now as the feds have hauled him in. As Jack Gately was saying, they don't like it when you gripe COVID money, and there was a lot of that happening, and it was really easy to do, and the successful prosecution rate on that has been really strong, and that's not good. That's not good for our friend Brian. All right. 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Manzi Marketplace. 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Taylor, what is the poll question and what are the results thus far?
0: Today's poll question, which you can vote in at HowieCarShow.com, is with Luigi Mangione pleading guilty, who will be the left's favorite heartthrob jailbird? Michael Avenatti, Luigi Mangione, ooh, or Zhohar Tsarnaev?
8: Oh, that's a tough one, because Avenatti was going to take Trump down, and that's huge. And he was the darling of CNN, so he got all sorts of good time. Tsarnaev was a good Muslim who hated America, so that he was just too early. He'd be in office right now. He'd be an elected official if he managed to get away with it, or if he managed to not blow up the Boston Marathon. But Mangione, he's eat the rich man, and the okay, I'm going for Mangione. He's their favorite.
0: 61% say Mangione, 22% for Tsarnaev, 17% for Michael Avenatti.
8: Yeah, that makes sense. That makes sense. And also, Avenatti's bald. The other two are tousled-headed kids, according to Rolling Stone magazine. It's amazing. It's amazing. Unfortunately, the mayor of Lawrence is not a tousled-haired kid either, so he's not going to benefit from this kind of privilege. Once again, busted today, so he's going to be down in the Seaport right now. Massachusetts mayor charged with pandemic loan fraud and money laundering. Mayor of Lawrence, Mass. Was arrested and charged today with fraudulently obtaining over $1.5 million in COVID small business loans and using the proceeds to fund his campaign account, pay personal taxes, and pay off over $880,000 in high-interest hard money mortgages that encumbered various properties he owned in Lawrence. It's got to be a good feeling to pay this stuff off. No doubt, you know, when you zero balance something, it's a good feeling. The only problem is that when you know the feds are sniffing around, that's a tough one.
0: We just got an update from Tim Dunn, and I will read this verbatim.
8: Ooh.
0: I have received a report from our Herald photographer at DePena's arraignment in Boston today that his attorney crashed his car while trying to get away from the reporters at the courthouse. More to come.
8: Oh, my goodness. What is going on in this world? Oh, my goodness. Crashed his car trying to get away from reporters. You know, it just also just tells you the kind of attorney we're dealing with here, where he can't keep it together to make it out of the Seaport District. That is amazing. I hope he's all right. We hope everybody's all right. Oh, DePena, 61, is charged with one count of wire fraud, one count of money laundering. DePena will make an initial appearance. Well, he made it today before he before the car crashed. He was mayor of Lawrence in November 2021. He went right to work, guyping money. Damn, that was good. And was reelected in November 2025. He previously served as Lawrence City Council from 2016 to 2021. He was in the Mass State House, too, you know, previous to this. And we're going to have Bob Hedlund on at 3:05. You remember Bob. He's filled in for Howie before, former state senator, mayor of Weymouth. We're going to have Bob. And Bob's got a couple of war stories, the DePena war stories, to talk to us about. We'll also talk about just some general things. But this text to his money guy from... Yeah, July 22nd, 2021. Brother, call me. I'm in trouble. I don't want to pressure you, but I don't have time to wait for this loan. I'm in your hands. It reminds me when I worked at a hotel 30 years ago. You at the front desk, you'd get $1,000 in your drawer. Occasionally, some of the associates there would borrow for whatever until payday for, I don't know. The Hub Pub was very close to the hotel. So anyway, one of the guys I worked with, I'm getting into work, and he said, he meets me in the hallway and said, is there any chance you have $800 on you? Is there any chance you have $800 on you? And he sounded like this. Brother, call me. I'm in trouble. I don't want to pressure you, but I don't have time to wait. He sounded just like this. And I did not have $800 on me. Alas, that gentleman was dealt with by law enforcement, and now so is Mayor DePena. Ooh, tough stuff. Howie Carr Show.
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18: With the lower humidity, the clear skies, and that wind lightening up, temperatures tonight in the upper 40s to lower 50s by morning. Sunshine 75 to 80 and a northwesterly breeze for your Saturday. Increasing clouds Sunday morning will set up the chance of some showers in the afternoon and a steadier rain possible Sunday evening with the next front coming through. From Stormwatch 9 Weather Center, I'm meteorologist Kevin Skorupa.
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8: So, Matt has grabbed some audio of Mayor DePena leaving the federal court this afternoon. I'll tell you, For a guy who seems to be in fairly deep kimchi, he is in great spirits. This is Cut 15, Taylor.
20: So I'm advised by counsel for the respondent that they indeed...
21: Mayor, do you have any comment?
22: Hi, guy.
21: Do you have any comment to the city?
22: Hi, guy. Hey, guy.
8: Hi, guys.
23: How are you,
22: no
23: Mr. Mayor?
22: Excuse me.
23: What's your name?
22: Just relax.
23: Thank you. God bless you.
22: What's your reaction? No comment.
23: He doesn't have any comment?
22: No comment.
23: Does he understand?
24: No comment. Stealing money from the taxpayers.
21: Yeah, no, he's never done that. No comment.
24: He never did that.
23: Mayor,
24: why?
23: What is your message?
22: Well, you don't think a mayor of the city of Lawrence has enemies?
23: Mayor, he's done
22: the greatest job that any mayor has ever done the city of Lawrence.
23: So you're saying...
22: Why don't you drive to Lawrence and see how incredible it is?
23: No comment. So you're saying somebody else set him up?
8: You just comment.
22: No comment.
23: No comment at all. What's your message, Mayor,
22: no
23: to
22: comment.
23: The voters?
22: That he's done a great job. No comment.
23: Yeah, but what's your message?
22: No comment.
23: You have no message to the voters.
22: Guys, drive to Lawrence. It's beautiful.
23: Were you trying to leave the
22: country
23: this morning?
22: No comment. Absolutely not.
23: Were you trying to leave the country?
22: No comment.
23: Goodbye. You didn't have a ticket to the Dominican Republic?
22: Yeah, for his son's wedding? No, he's not going.
23: You better get a ticket.
22: Thanks, guys. No comment. No comment.
8: I like his counsel. He's the best mayor ever.
23: Have a good day.
8: God bless you, Mayor. Here we go. That is good use of a scrum. I guess not a scrum because they're walking with it. It's a reluctant scrum. No! That wasn't really in it.
0: No, that wasn't.
8: Okay. I am shocked that the gentleman who purportedly is his attorney in there, who gave great cocky comment right before saying no comment, I am shocked that he lost control of the vehicle. I am shocked. Okay. Let's get to the phones here. 844-500-4242. The mayor of Lawrence has been arrested, and the feds have taken him in. He has been booked. 844-500-4242. And for allegedly guyping a whole bunch of COVID money. That's your money to pay his bills off. 844-500-4242. Let's go to Chris. Hey, Chris, you're on the Howie Carr Show with Tom Shattuck. How's it going, Chris?
25: Good, Tom. How are you? Hey,
8: good.
25: Lawrence is beautiful, huh? Drive through it. Wow.
8: I was just in. I just had jury duty at Lawrence Criminal Court. And that is nice. Those old buildings look nice. I mean, is there some gunplay in Lawrence? Yes, sure. But I like the courthouse area.
25: Anyway, Tom, hey, you got to go on YouTube and watch DePena's swearing-in ceremony from a few years ago. So when he's getting ready to be sworn in, these two idiot liberal women are standing there. One's got the Bible, one's doing the swearing-in.
8: Mm-hmm.
25: And they say, raise your right hand. He puts his right hand on the Bible and raises his left hand. So now nobody notices this, and like halfway through... somebody's like, hey, you're not doing it right, and they all got a switch. It's hilarious. Check it out, Tom.
8: That is beautiful. I will check that out. Thank you so much, my friend. I will check that out. He's had troubles other than saying God bless you. I mean, if you're going to know a limited amount of English, that's a nice one to have. That's diplomatic. But he's had trouble with the English language. Let's go to Cut 13 here. This is him showing us. Almost bragging to us about how he can speak English.
26: No matter what you talk, if you don't take the right action for move your community forward.
8: Is that really an applause line? Thank you, Mr. Mayor.
26: Can I speak perfect English? When I knock in door, never I promised to my constituency I speak perfect English, but I make one promise.
8: Yeah, go ahead.
26: I move education forward.
8: We're going to talk about the public school system very soon, including in Lawrence. There are challenges, not surprisingly, but yeah, there we are. There we are. Go. You text us at 617-213-1066. 413 says, Tom, it's no comment except when he has some BS to spew. What a moron. Yeah, it's funny. The poll question includes Michael Avenatti, but you can't have a lawyer who's a hothead or a hot dog. You can't have it. It's not good. That's not good. These are federal... These are the feds. They don't generally, very often, invest the money to investigate and prosecute a case unless they think they have you. And in this case, they seem to have receipts. I mean, even what they've put in their announcement, they put it on their announcement, it's some pretty damning stuff. And it's not just the enjoyable text, with his money guy saying, please, please, God bless you, please, please send money. There is damning stuff here. This guy did all this stuff. Obviously, he's done wire transfers. The way you have to get the money, the COVID money, you know, this was all online. I mean, it's all footprints. I think that he thought that he... I don't know what he thought. It's an alleged thing at this moment anyway. But I would assume... If I owed people 900 grand, other than the bank, which I probably do now, if it's my house. But if I owed people 900 grand... In, like, people who you gotta, as Jack Atlee was saying, you know, people who you need to pay. If you thought you could pull this off just once, the problem is he kept doing it. So he was up to 1.6 million. That's the tough thing. That's the tough thing. I think, like I told you about my friend in the 90s who guyped from the bank, his bank at work at the front desk. Once you do it, it becomes commonplace, and then you do it, and then you do a little bit more, and then you suddenly need $800 from a bellman, and maybe they don't like you, and you're not going to get that, and then you get counted, and then the police come, so it's bad. But, you know, with this, it's never enough. And I think with the fog of COVID, there was so much fraud in COVID, it was just crazy. Early on in COVID, somebody was collecting money in my name. So somebody was getting money. I don't know how they got my, if they went through my mail. I don't know how they did it, but this was not a rare thing. It happened to thousands and thousands of people in Massachusetts. And it got so bad that you'd call a number in a state and you'd say, hey, somebody's stolen my COVID. Somebody's getting money in my name here, because the state thinks you're getting money and they're going to want that money back. So it's a whole big bleeping, you know what? So I had to call the number. You hear the whole music, which down down down down down down down down down down down down down, and it goes forever and ever, and then you wait, and then you have to dial 2, and then you wait forever and ever and ever, and then you know the person finally gets on the line, and I was doing this for days and days and days. The person gets on the line and says, "Okay, so it's fraud, and they used a personal account, not a business account. I have to transfer you upstairs." And transferring you upstairs during COVID when this happened, I know that it wasn't me. A lot of you had to do the same thing. It would mean that you'd be on hold for hours, and then eventually it would just drop off. The call would just drop off. And it's so funny because it was the only silver lining. Every day I would spend hours doing this. I would just put my phone on, and I worked at a newspaper then. I just put the phone on, put it on speaker. I listened to down, down, down, down, down, down, down, down, down, down, down, down. And there'd be no person. And then finally a person would answer. And I remember one time the person answered and said, oh, wow. And I said, what happened? And he said, upstairs, somebody's answered upstairs. Somebody got transferred successfully upstairs. And I said, how do you know? And he said, because they're cheering. I thought, wow. They're cheering. It was so, like, it was so, the log jam was so big because of this COVID stuff that there was, like, an applause. I mean, these state employees also, I assume, were broken inside. I'm sure, I assume they're all still, still state employees. Martha Coakley. Maury Healy has had it. Did she have like 10,000 state employees? She's had it. She's grown the state. Not shockingly, state workforce. They need more people to stop you from making progress and to take your money. 617 says, are Lawrence Public Schools still filled with adult illegal students? I'm going to assume yes. Same with Chelsea Public Schools. It's weird when you have freshmen in high school who have full beards. But, yeah, I assume that problem got exacerbated. Although, since the mean people from ICE are driving around, maybe less so. Maybe less so. Thank goodness that Trump has closed the pipeline from the southern border. That is no bueno. Yeah, the footage is very interesting. Watching the mayor of Lawrence, watching him make his way from the courthouse, he seems to be in a great mood. Just a great mood. I'm glad. I miss that. I want my perps, when they get perp walked, I want them either in a great mood, insanely so, like DePena was, or I want them livid, not listening to counsel. But in this case, counsel is livid, and it is now, unfortunately for him, has wrapped his car on something or crashed his car. That's not a great sign of, not a great way to start. There he goes. God bless you. God bless you, sir. 844-500-4242. That is number 844-500-4242. My name is Tom Shattuck. This is the Howie Carr Show.
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3: Short Sleeve and the Beacon Hill insiders are afraid. 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
2: Me too.
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0: Howie Carr is back.
21: Mayor, do you have any comment?
12: Hi, guy.
21: Do you have any comment to the city?
12: Hey, hi, guy. Hey, hey, guy. Hi, guys.
13: How are you,
12: no
13: Mr.
12: Comments.
13: Mayor?
12: Excuse me. I'm fine.
13: Excuse me, guys.
12: What's your
13: name? Just leave. Just relax.
12: Thank you. God bless you. God bless you. God bless you.
13: We're not. We're just...
12: God bless you.
13: Sure. Do you think they...
12: You never say anything.
13: You
12: speak English. Nothing.
13: No comment.
21: Are you going to... Are you innocent?
13: Sir. No comment. Do you need to resign?
12: No,
13: he's done a great job in Lawrence. Thank you, guys.
12: God bless you.
14: What are you blessing us for?
12: God bless you.
13: Because
12: you...
13: Give us that.
14: Give us a second.
13: No?
14: Will we step down, Mayor?
13: No, he's not. He's done a great job. No comment.
14: What's your reaction to the charges, man?
13: No comment.
14: He doesn't have any comment?
13: No comment.
14: Does he understand
15: that he's stealing money from the taxpayers?
21: Yeah, no, he's never done that. No comment.
15: He never did that.
14: Mayor,
15: why?
14: What makes
13: what is your message? Well, you don't think a mayor of the city of Lawrence has enemies?
14: Mayor,
13: he's done the greatest job that any mayor has ever done for the city of Lawrence.
14: So you're saying,
13: why don't you drive to Lawrence and see how incredible it is?
14: So
13: no comment.
14: So you're saying somebody else set him up for this?
13: No comment.
14: No comment. No comment at all. What's your message, Mayor, to the voters?
13: That he's done a great job. No comment.
14: Yeah, but what's your message?
13: No comment.
14: You have no message to the voters.
13: Guys, drive to Lawrence. It's beautiful.
14: Were you trying to leave the
13: country
14: this morning?
13: No comment. Absolutely not.
14: Were you trying to leave the country?
13: No comment.
12: Goodbye.
14: You didn't have a ticket to the Dominican Republic?
13: Yeah, for his son's wedding?
12: Goodbye.
13: No, he's not going.
14: But he had a ticket.
13: Thanks, guys. No comment. No comment. No comment.
14: Nothing. Have a good day.
13: Thank you.
8: Mayor Brian DePeña and his lawyer, who doesn't have a comment except drive to Lawrence, he's the best bleeping mayor you ever seen, kid, kind of. So that's how that's going for him. We'll talk to Bob Hedlund about that in a little bit and some other things about DePeña. In the main wire, we've got one of the best things about being an editor of a newspaper, it's not a newspaper, there's no print, but you know what I mean, of a news platform, is the mugshots. If you go to the main wire, there's a great, and I've retweeted this too. There's three people who are, say, fine looking group of perps who got in a scuffle with cops. These people, I think it's fair to say, how shall I say this? I'll read the details. I'll read the copy. This is by Seamus Oath out of the main wire. Bangor police officers sustained minor injuries Wednesday after two suspects allegedly attempted to flee from a drug arrest. 12:42 p.m., an officer was patrolling when he spotted Julie Edwards, 61, of Bangor, driving by. Officer was aware that the driver did not have a valid license and attempted a traffic stop. The suspect came to a stop on March Street, and the officer spoke with Edwards and the two passengers. Actually, I should say this for Police Blotter Facts Friday. Unless maybe it's on there. One of the passengers allegedly used a false name, and the other initially refused to identify himself. They were later identified as Adam Gray, 43, of Eddington, and Kevin Gray, 44, of Bangor. Now, when you see the picture of these boys don't look great. One literally has two eyes, both shooting out to the, like, one, the right eye is shooting to the right, and they have, no bueno. Additional officers arrived and allegedly spotted drug paraphernalia in the vehicle. All three occupants were ordered to exit the vehicle. When officers informed the suspects that they would be searched, Kevin and Adam Gray allegedly fled. Now, this is actually on camera. You can see the main wire has tweeted this out. Kevin was quickly apprehended, but Adam allegedly actively resisted arrest and injured an officer. And this is my favorite sentence in this. A canine unit was deployed. How beautiful. Can you imagine how thrilled that dog was? Because this guy is not exactly running a 50-yard dash in 4 seconds. Canine unit was deployed to assist in the apprehension of Adam, who was arrested and taken to a local hospital for treatment. You get the feeling that the treatment was more for canine and less than fentanyl, less for fentanyl. So, yeah, it's just, it's not, you make choices in the world. Make choices in the world. Some people choose to run from the cops and tangle with the hound. Other people, like my good friend Brian DePena, just got guyped from his house this morning. It seemed to be peaceful. You heard the reporters asking if he was trying to leave the country. That would be dishonorable. Do you think he would abandon the great city of Lawrence, Massachusetts, to be on the lam in the Dominican? No way. No way. Not if he's the man I know. What a city. What a time. It's probably not a great idea. I know for many people they feel like this is no longer America. And I don't spend much time in Lawrence. Like I said, I had jury duty there, and then I was there once. I'm up in that area. I'm kind of near Haverhill, so I'm Lawrence adjacent. So like I'm on 495, and I scoot right through it, and you can see the old mill buildings. And there are parts of it that are just fine and nice. And it's, you can tell that it used to be. Obviously, it was a very rich place at one time when it was a gateway city. A thriving great gateway city, you know, with the mills. Not everybody was thriving, of course. But you can see there's still the old Victorian mansions and things that are there. So it had to take... Like most cities now that are now blue cities that are just run down hell holes. Like Biddeford, Maine, or even Bangor. You can see that they at one time were just beautiful. And it's just fallen into just disrepair now. It's a shame, but this is the politics they want. So this is what they get. This is why the mayors get arrested and why the buildings fall apart. Bob Hedlund coming up on the Howie Carr Show. Stay with us.

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2: Activist groups are reporting a surge in immigration and customs enforcement activity in New Hampshire in recent days, as the agency has been increasing arrests and its presence on the streets across the country in the past few weeks. Upper Valley watchdog groups, including Vermont-based Migrant Justice, confirmed at least 5 recent detentions in West Lebanon and Keene, and also reported an ICE presence in Newport and elsewhere in the region. Ileana Barreto, a leader with the Granite State Organizing Project, who coordinates several immigrant advocacy efforts, says this amount of ICE presence is unusual, especially for quieter, more remote towns in New Hampshire. Keene Mayor Jay Kahn confirmed new ICE presence in his city on Monday. For 99.7 FM, WNTK and AM 1490, FM 98.9, WUVR, I'm Rob Roberts.
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4: An important step toward justice. I'm Lisa Brady, Fox News. That's how the family of Brian Thompson describes what happened today in Manhattan federal court, where Luigi Mangione pleaded guilty to federal stalking charges, admitting he killed the UnitedHealthcare executive traveling to New York City to target him.
5: He shot Thompson twice at close range. The second shot came as Mr. Thompson turned and faced the defendant. The defendant did this as everyday New Yorkers walked nearby.
4: U.S. Attorney James McDonald says federal prosecutors will seek the maximum penalty, life in prison without parole, and that no grievance justifies murder. Defense attorney Karen Agnifilo says Mangione felt the healthcare system destroyed his life after years of back pain, also criticizing simultaneous prosecutions.
6: Despite this being a single isolated event, Mr. Mangione has been unfairly treated since the outset in every way and has successfully fought off terrorism charges and the death penalty.
4: The defense will seek dismissal of a state murder charge, arguing double jeopardy under New York law. President Trump is set to speak at a police academy on New York's Long Island, highlighting falling crime rates, earlier taking questions from reporters and downplaying concerns about longer than usual deployments for U.S. warships.
7: The USS Abraham Lincoln will soon be relieved amid growing concerns from some Navy families and lawmakers about morale on the
8: the warship.
9: That ship is moving right now, or very shortly, and it's being replaced with another very similar ship.
8: The Lincoln has been at sea for 9 months, first deployed in the Pacific before sailing to the Middle East ahead of the war with Iran. Asked if he's worried about the length of deployments, President Trump told reporters,
9: No. Not nearly long enough.
8: Pentagon officials have characterized some reporting about conditions aboard the Lincoln as misrepresented.
4: Fox's Jared Halpern at the White House. 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
19: With the lower humidity, the clear skies, and that wind lightening up, temperatures tonight in the upper 40s to lower 50s by morning. Sunshine 75 to 80 and a northwesterly breeze for your Saturday. Increasing clouds Sunday morning will set up the chance of some showers in the afternoon and a steadier rain possible Sunday evening with the next front coming through. From the Stormwatch 9 Weather Center, I'm meteorologist Kevin Scarupa.
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2: All right, now, we have been watching the mayor of Lawrence, who has just been booked at the federal courthouse in Boston, at which his lawyer crashed the car on the way out. No update on the condition. We don't know how everybody is so far. But the lawyer is a very animated fellow, and we are not surprised, which means, by the way, that all these people could be in the next volume of Howie Carr's Mass Corruption. If there is a Volume 3, Volume 2 is out now. You can get it right now. Mass Corruption, Volume 2, The Texts and More. And just go to HowieCarrShow.com and go to store. Here it is. If you're watching the video, I'm holding it right here. Go to store and click store, and then you can order it right there, and you get $5 off. We like $5 off. Oh, my goodness. Oh, my goodness. Who knew? So the Lawrence mayor allegedly gyped $1.6 million of COVID relief money and used at least 800 of it to pay some big lenders, and then paid other personal debt. And the feds got him. And now he's in deep kimchi. It's interesting, one of the reporters this morning asked him if he was attempting to fly out of the country, and his lawyer said, "Poof, my goodness, what do you think we are?" And it sounded like he's the kind of guy who might try to fly out of the country into the Dominican, sit on the beach of Punta Cana, rather than deal with the American justice system. I assume that they'd send him back if we needed him. But then again, who knows? All right, we're going to go to the phones now and talk to Bob Hedlund. You know, Bob Hedlund was state senator and mayor of Weymouth at one time, and he has been a friend of the Howie Carr Show and fill-in on the Howie Carr Show. Bob, what's going on?
5: How are you, Tom?
2: I'm good. Good. How's the mayor of Lawrence, so, Bob?
5: I guess I'm your resident mayoral consultant on all things mayoralty and morality.
2: Well, yeah, or in also Beacon Hill, right? This guy spent a little time up there?
5: 21 years, yeah. Yep.
2: So tell me something. You have a story. Are we allowed to tell the story about the school board?
5: Yeah, well, you know, let me comment on your little comment about returning to the Dominican or going off to the Dominican. You know, you had a previous Lawrence mayor who found himself, well, one of a few former Lawrence mayors that had legal troubles in the past that I think was spending, you know, a considerable amount of time, if not like half the year in the Dominican, if you recall. So,
2: yes.
5: You know, there's a little element of potential truth to your previous comment. But, yeah, no, Lawrence has been interesting. You know, the school department went into state receivership. And if you recall, Mike Keneally, who ran for the Republican nomination for governor, I don't remember what his official title was, steward or receiver or whatever, but was appointed by Charlie Baker to head up that effort. And when I believe my timeline could be off a little bit, but when the receivership was over, they were going back to you know, their elected school board, and there was a push on to give the mayor more power to make that an appointed school board. And as you know, that's been controversial in Boston recently too, because the mayor wants to or there's a push on by some counselors actually to go back to an elected school board, which the mayor opposed.
2: Right.
5: But Lawrence went through a similar thing, and you know, that was a big issue, got a lot of coverage, and it found themselves with a number of Democrats in the Senate who were supporting that change in opposition to the teachers union, ironically, which wanted to keep the elected school board members. And some Democrats like Pat Jalen and one of the reps that represented Pat Jalen was actually in opposition with the teachers union on that.
2: Really?
5: And felt it should remain. Yeah, as was one of the reps from Lawrence who represented part of Lawrence. So there was a division on that, but that was something that got a lot of attention and ended up just going through in an informal session on a voice vote, which was unfortunate. But, you know, I think a lot of people kind of took a walk on it because they said, oh, it's a controversial issue and it's a local home rule petition. So they got away with doing it in an informal session. Kind of like the voice vote on the abortion bill, a standing vote.
2: Got it.
5: You know, avoiding, you know, a potential controversial subject. Nobody wants to find themselves at odds with the teachers union.
2: Yeah. Yeah, no, that's why I'm surprised that it moved at all. Like, since I'm just surprised. I'm not surprised at anything Pat Jalen does. Unfortunately, she's been way too big a part of my life. Bob, so
5: I'm
2: the reason
5: gonna,
2: why
5: I'm
2: the
5: gonna,
2: mayor
5: can I defend her on one thing?
2: Go right ahead.
5: I hope not to trigger you and blow your mind, but I had a very controversial and expensive local issue, which my communities were actually opposing a state capital project that was initially about $500 million. And I explained to my colleagues, you put that money, this transportation-related project in my district, it's less money for you, and my communities don't want it. And Pat Jalen really was the only one that listened and looked into the issue and actually supported me. The rest just went along with leadership to go along and get along. So I always appreciated that. In my mind, I can see, I know she's way at odds where you and I come from ideologically.
2: Yes.
5: But to me, she was always one of those few honest liberals.
2: Okay, I guess so. I can tell you that. Well, here's my big, other than politically and the wackiness of just about everything that she's ever done, I went to a wedding that she was at, and she wore a full dashiki to the wedding in Cambridge, and that was just too much for me. I mean, this is a full African dashiki thing. That was tough for me. Ugh.
5: All right, this is unbelievable coincidence that you tell that story, because when I first went, and I'm going to bring this back around to the issue of an appointed or elected school committee in Boston. When I first got elected, one of the big issues that first confronted me in having to take a big vote was to remove the elected school committee in Boston. And all the business interests, the vault, the mayor at the time, who was Ray Flynn, were pushing for that change. And I was getting lobbied heavily because we were going to take a vote on it. Imagine that, a vote. Whereas, you know, the Lawrence thing was done in an informal session. So we were getting lobbied heavily, and it was one of my first big votes. And prior to that, on another controversial matter, Bill Owens, who sat next to me, had worn a dashiki into the Senate chamber. And Bill Bulger told him, you have to dress appropriately, you know, in a business suit. So when the vote came up on me, and by the way, decorum has dropped considerably from those days, and that's one of the things I appreciate about Bill Bulger, is he at least had a respect for the traditions and decorum of the Senate.
2: Sure.
5: Now it's all, you know, there were more individual members were more empowered back in those days than they are now, because leadership has much more control, believe it or not. And everyone used to say Bulger ran the place with an iron.

0: Goodness. Can you imagine a day? Can you imagine any white Senate president now telling a black member that you can't dress in traditional African garb? It would not happen in Massachusetts.
1: You know, you just used the exact words Bill Owens used. He said, "Mr. President, you will not let me wear my African garb in the chamber." And he actually repeated, he actually repeatedly used the N-word in his, diatribe. Yeah, it was pretty interesting for a freshman senator to go up there and hear that.
0: Wow, those are the days, huh? Hey, there's another question. One other mayor question I have for you. So there is the mayor of Minneapolis is Jacob Frey, and we've seen him eat what it looked like Klingon gach before and almost hurl because he was being taken to dinner by some Somali folks. And we've seen him dance before and at all sorts of Somali festivals and this and that. And now he's doing this other dance that we saw. He was almost being charmed like by a snake charmer, and he was dancing for this man. and so it's very disturbing to watch. It's the most
1: I could only take two. Tom, I could only take 2 seconds on it, and I scrolled by.
0: Yeah, that's
1: not that again.
0: That's good. There is a testosterone drain the moment you watch this kind of thing. So anyway, I've never seen a man move like to a woman. And I'm not suggesting anything whatsoever when I say that, but okay, fine. So now you're also a very musical mayor. You like rock and roll. You've had all sorts of bands. You brought bands to Weymouth. You have all sorts of. The band UFO wouldn't exist if it wasn't for your fandom.
1: Me and Eddie Trunk.
0: If I ever saw you dance like that, the friendship would be so bleeping over so quickly. What is happening? What is happening to men? What is happening to elected leaders who like do stuff? It's all like theater kids. What's going on with people?
1: Well, you know, you want to display, you know, kind of a respect and interest in diverse cultural interests, you know? I mean, I guess that's what he's trying to do, right?
0: Is this a robust defense of Jacob Frey? Is this a fraternal order of mayors? Bob!
1: I couldn't do it. I mean, I don't even dance at weddings anymore. I'm just, because I have no rhythm. I mean, I can headbang, but I can't dance. Although I did dance at a house party in Hull a few years ago, but I think that was some tequila induced serum. But no, I mean I it's just typical, I guess, political pandering. But I think there are people out there I think they enjoy it. He might enjoy it. I don't know.
0: I'm sure he does. I'm sure he enjoys a lot of things that we don't know about. But
1: actually, now that I think about it, I did dance with Dan Grabauskas at a wedding one time on Block Island.
0: Dan Grabauskas is a great guy, one of the best.
1: Yep.
0: Any crew through the rumor that you danced?
1: I believe the song. Do you know what song it was?
0: Careless Whispers.
1: Girls Just Want to Have Fun.
0: Okay. This is becoming a more enlightening conversation than I thought. Any chance of
1: that might have been induced by some open bar activity at that particular wedding reception? But
0: I can imagine
1: that. Last time I ever danced. That might have been the last time I ever danced too.
0: Was there a dance with Jared Berrios?
1: No, but I sparred with him on the airwaves here a couple times.
0: I do remember one of those times he almost burst into tears. Bob, we got to trade war stories again here. Next time I fill in, we got to have you on again, and let's hang out sometime, okay?
1: Yeah, and you need more, input on mayoral activities, whether it be our Boston mayor and some of these other colorful mayors around the country that think that they're engaged in some kind of national policy debates when they should be filling potholes. I'm happy to do it.
0: Awesome. I look forward to it, my friend.
1: Have a nice weekend.
0: You too. We'll see you. That is Bob Hedlund, 844-500-4242. That is the number, 844-500-4242. There is a lot going on in the world, and Bob is a good man. there are some good people out there still, thankfully, and there are some.

0: good businesses out there as well. It's up to us to make the right choices, which brings us, of course, to Perfect Smiles. New England loves Perfect Smiles. 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

0: 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Taylor, what is the poll question? What are the results thus far?
1: Today's poll question, which you can vote in at HowieCarshow.com, is, with Luigi Mangione pleading guilty, who will be the left's favorite heartthrob jailbird? Michael Avenatti, Luigi Mangione, or Zohar Tsarnaev?
0: I'm going to stick with Mangione.
1: 69% say Mangione, 21% for Tsarnaev, 10% for Michael Avenatti.
0: Yeah, it's a funny thing is, it's actually, we've got a cut of this. I don't know if we have time. There's a cut of the girl outside of the courthouse for Mangione, who just loves him. Like, people just love this guy. These progressives just love this guy. And it doesn't, they don't care that he's like a cold-hearted murderer. This is cut 12, Taylor.
2: I'm here because Luigi has a surprise hearing in federal court. We're not really sure what's going on, but there have been rumors of a possible plea deal.
3: And how do you feel about that possible plea deal?
2: I've always said I support Luigi whether or not he did it. So for me, I always knew this could be on the table, so I wouldn't really be fazed by one.
3: Some people are saying it's a legal tactic to maybe set up a potential double jeopardy situation for New York State Court.
2: Yeah.
3: To protect him from that. How do you feel about those claims?
2: Yeah, I think it's smart, but it's also risky because there's no guarantee that that will happen. And I do think Judge Caro is probably not going to let it slide that easily based off my impression on him.
3: Right.
2: So I'd be interested to see if that actually works out.
3: Good. How do you feel about Judge Caro in general and how he's handling the press?
0: That's
3: at this
0: fine.
3: Point?
0: Anyway, she's like, oh, I support him no matter what. Why? Because he shot a CEO? Shot a businessman? But she's just a standard progressive voter. She doesn't really see, if you listen to her tone and things, she doesn't seem insane. So content of what he says, that's what she says, that tells you that she's just nuts. But that's just how, I mean, she's obviously college educated. She probably learned in college that the 1%, the oligarchs, are taking all the money, hoarding all the money. She probably loves Graham Platner, regardless of the rape, alleged rapes. Tom Shattuck in for Howie Carr. Stay with us.
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9: 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And remember what we always say at Bubba's. We're having a lot of fun.
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13: With the lower humidity, the clear skies, and that wind lightening up, temperatures tonight in the upper 40s to lower 50s by morning. Sunshine 75 to 80 and a northwesterly breeze for your Saturday. Increasing clouds Sunday morning will set up the chance of some showers in the afternoon and a steadier rain possible Sunday evening with the next front coming through. From the Stormont Stein Weather Center, I'm meteorologist Kevin Skorupa.
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0: Live from the Byrna Less Lethal Pistol Studio, it's Howie Carr.
1: That is the number. I am Thomas Shattuck in for Howie. I'm with the main wire, where we've got all sorts of stuff happening up there. I'm just looking into it some more. Fraud, it's everywhere. It's everywhere. It's so much of what we do up there now. Not only that, but we're going to talk about education here for a minute, because the schools are just atrocious. Public school system is atrocious. It's atrocious in Massachusetts, and I don't even want to hear, you know, where the school systems are good. They're still not great. They're great compared to the ones that just pump out kids at a 70% rate, where they're 70% of the kids are truly just illiterate. But I supposedly there are some school systems and some regional school systems that supposedly are pretty good that just aren't great. Some are great. Lexington, Massachusetts has an excellent high school, and that high school is better than almost every other one. Maybe it's ranked, it's probably ranked better. It's a handful of in the country. So if you're particularly adept at some STEM stuff, like that kind of place is good for you. And with a thousand other things, obviously it's a rich town. They've got all sorts of money. The tech belt is around there, so there's a big tax base. But there are other school systems where you can tell me it's awesome, and I'm just not buying it. And sorry about that, Melrose, but that's life. All right, so let's go to this. This is an English teacher. This is a big viral video. This English teacher is talking about the high school seniors in his class, and he experiences something that is absolutely heartbreaking for him. This is cut five.
2: I literally broke down in the middle of class because I'm teaching seniors. These kids are leaving high school and going to college, hopefully, after they finish. We had two paragraphs to read, one sentence complete to write. I gave them the sentence stems. I basically completed the sentence for them in the model. These are 17 and 18-year-old kids, and they couldn't fill in four words. Four words. I gave them the scenario. We annotated together. I gave them the answers before we even had the problem. And they couldn't do it. I don't know. I simply don't know where the problem is. This is only day two. And I have seniors who simply cannot read and seniors who cannot write. They cannot write. They can reason. They have the ability to defend their reasoning if it's talking to their homeboy, but applying that to a written text, two paragraphs, and they couldn't do it. Our young black men, our young brown men, our young black girls, and our young brown girls. Oh, God.
1: And it's heartbreaking. Like he said, he had the answers. They can't read. They were given the answers. They can't read. There's no comprehension. The thing that makes me angry is that a lot of these kids will be graduated out of there. And they're not able to read. You hear more and more from teachers in colleges saying, it's too bad that I have to teach high school math and high school English in my college class because nobody taught it to them. This is also why a lot of kids from marginalized communities get accepted to colleges, shock of all shocker, for DEI reasons, and then drop out or fail out. This is why teachers in Massachusetts get rid of the MCAS. Nope, got to get rid of it. We're going to get rid of the tests. We're going to symbolically send these kids through the system, let them wear a cap and gown, and pretend we've done something good here, and then demand that the town give us a raise and, you know, make sure that Michelle Wu knows that we want there to be a 2.5, Prop 2.5 override, or just to get rid of it, please. Just get rid of it. Just get rid of all standards. That's, the left is so toxic. Like, they have given up. They don't believe that they can educate these kids. They don't. They don't believe they can educate these kids, which is why they just want to get rid of all standards. And some pretty good schools, too. Some great tech schools in New York. They just said, okay, we're dropping the standards. No. We can't. Equity is all that matters. So if they all suck, that's equity. Least educated metropolitan areas. Well, this doesn't have schools. We in Connecticut, we did a story about a girl who went through high school and never learned to read or write. Cannot read anything, cannot write anything. And she was accepted into UConn. And her family is suing. Seems a little ungrateful, but her family is suing. It's such a disservice. You're sending kids out of high school with no basic level of reading comprehension. Which is amazing, too, that progressives, you know, remember, our kids are our most precious natural resource, they'll tell us, and they'll tell us how important being a teacher is. You're sending these kids out there when they can't read? Which is amazing, because if you hear success stories, especially from about kids from marginalized communities, many of the success stories happen because a kid gets addicted to reading. But you go out in the world and you can't read or write? If you can't read at all, probably you're not speaking very well. So you can't articulate or read or write. What does that leave to do as an adult other than sell drugs or jack cars for a living? Such a disservice. Then, of course, you have places where the schools underachieve. And then the students underachieve, and then the brass goes and tells the teacher, hey, change the grades. This happened to a teacher who was a Nashville school teacher, former teacher of the year. This is cut at 6.
3: I was teacher of the year at John F. Kennedy Middle School in Antioch this past year, and Blue Ribbon Teacher of the Year for the district. What you have in front of you right now is my resignation letter. I resigned in May. You can read those 3 pages at your leisure. But I've heard a lot of positive data in this meeting, and I just wanted to give you some facts from my firsthand experience. So first, district leaders asked me to fabricate grades for a parent who sat in the office for hours until her daughter's failing grades were changed.
1: Amazing.
3: It creates false entitlement. What happens when these kids lie, cheat, and cry their way through school and end up as future doctors, police, or politicians? When will you protect the future of our society? Second, that same parent has harassed over 30 teachers. Teachers have filed police reports, and entire school districts have had, or entire schools have had restraining orders against her. Yet she's still allowed on school property, showing up to field trips her child didn't earn, and filming other students. When will you stop prioritizing parents' feelings over the safety of our teachers and our students? I heard you also mention that we're closing gaps in teacher vacancies. I want the public to know that many of those are filled with uncertified teachers. My third point, HR withheld money from my employee to paycheck as well as many others. They took $500 from me specifically, and it put me behind on my mortgage. And then they sent out an email saying that they had to do it to pay other employees. When will you pay teachers what they are owed? My fourth point, the news reports that behavioral issues are down. They are not. We are simply banned from reporting them, forcing us to keep disruptive students in the classroom. Statistics are being skewed to protect the district, not our children. Our children cannot read and write. They cannot do basic math. And we spend 40 hours a week with these students, so we know them better than the district and those fake numbers. Please stop undermining our professional decisions because, honestly, it's breaking the efficiency and it's giving HOA quality. So, Dr. Battle, my question to you.
4: Thank you. The time.
1: Okay. So, here's the thing about keeping law and order in the schools. You also can't do that. That's another thing. Can't do that. A lot of times you can't have SROs in the schools, safety officers, because it reminds the kids of George Floyd, and they're told 5 years ago that law enforcement will kill them wantonly. So you can't have real cops in the schools or real safety officers in the schools. And now, because a lot of punks in schools decide that they're just going to get on and do online gambling in the classroom on their phones, they're taking away the phones from everybody, which is fine, but the good kids are good about using their phones. And if a school shooter walks into my kid's school, I would like my son to be able to give me a little phone call, just in case the Uvalde Police Department has rubbed off on my local police department. But we can't punish any kids for being thugs and punks in the classrooms. So we're just have to deal with this, and the only upside is that there's a bunch of cool UFC-looking fights in the hallways, I guess. I don't even know why we're doing this, but they create this mediocrity, and progressives love it. Nice and mediocre. There we go. Everything sucks nice and equal. 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
8: 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We let the wife do the work. 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PJ will be there Thursday, Friday, Saturdays, slinging $2 hot dogs, chili dogs, hamburgers, sausage, and steak sub. 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
0: Howie Carr is back.
1: There we go.
11: Nice.
1: All right. There comes a time in everybody's life when you've got to hear some Margaret Cho. I'm not sure why that is, but this is all worth it here. This is your only time you really need to. Margaret Cho is generally a not funny comedian from a time when there were a lot of non-funny comedians. Now there's a lot of great comedians out there, which I really enjoy. I mean, Nate Bargatze, so good, so good. Come on. But Margaret Cho is, she's become more of an activist. So you're not going to get a lot of joy, a lot of laughs out of the activist. Actually, you know what? Before you do that, we'll go to the phones here. It's been too long. Let's go to the phones. 844-500-4242. Let's go to Karen in Massachusetts. Hey, Karen, you're on with Tom Shattuck and the Howie Carr Show.
12: Hey, Tom. How are you?
1: Good.
12: Asada Shakur. Nobody's going to give you the tools to overthrow them, you know? These Democrats don't think that these children can't be educated. They simply don't want them educated, you know? Watch my right hand while my left hand slips the check through. It is very simple. They do not want them educated because if they found out what was going on, they'd be very unhappy.
1: Well, you make it's a great point because you don't have to educate them, and you put them on the dole, put them on supplemental entitlement programs, and you know, you just soak the taxpayer and you know, raid the coffers of whatever city, state, municipality you're in, or like, you know, a place like Lawrence, you know, the state's paying for it ultimately anyway, and eventually the people will leave. Eventually the productive people will leave, but that's after the destruction is gone. But you're right. It's all part of the whole thing. And then, of course, there's the NGOs, Karen, who go in and serve these marginalized, and I say serve in quotes, these marginalized communities. And there's, you know, all sorts of grifts to be made there. We've talked about a whole bunch of them already. Certainly in Maine, in Massachusetts, in Minnesota, there's a lot of money to be made by keeping people poor. It's cruel, and it's inhumane, and really should be unthinkable. But this is how the left works. Karen, thank you for the thank you for the call. I appreciate it. Let's go to Edward. Edward, you're on with Tom Shattuck on the Howie Carr Show. How's it going?
11: It's going well. Very enlightening listening to Howie Carr and you. Yeah, with that last, poor teacher giving her her report about the outrages, and then mentioning George Floyd brought back to mind something I wanted to say for a long time.
1: Sure.
11: I've read plenty of detective stories and all that, and you learn a lot of times there could be many factors. And in George Floyd's case, the cop who had the main knee on the poor guy's neck,
1: sure,
11: I think they both worked at the same bar. Now, there may be nothing, but it was appalling that the immediate international reaction to the guy's death was had to be racism, because one was white, one was black. Who knows? If there was real investigation, maybe there was and there was nothing there. But it was interesting that they both worked at the same bar. And
1: yeah,
11: who knows? Mr. Floyd might have seen some light finger action. But it's just the knee-jerk assumption. And
1: Have you seen, there's a person who's married to somebody in the cops, a TV person, a couple years ago put out a documentary on it, and they showed a previous arrest of George Floyd. It was much the same. This time a cop pulled him over, and he immediately sucked down some drugs, which apparently he did this time too, and then started to do the I can't breathe thing and calling for his mother thing. So it was part of just, what he did historically. But at any time during that intervening time with the officers, the 26 minutes or whatever it was, he could have complied with the officers and just got into the back of the squad car. And none of this happens. But you're right, there sure was an international outcry. And thanks for the call, Edward. It just tells you that this is all post-Marxist activism, and that's why it was mobilized worldwide. That's why suddenly a guy who's on drugs in Minneapolis dying means that a Winston Churchill statue in London has to come down. Like, these people are crazy. Howie Carr Show.

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3: Concord Hospital and its unionized nurses in Laconia and Franklin have been in contract negotiations for months, and nurses say the hospital is not addressing important issues that affect patient care. Nurses say one of their biggest concerns is staffing, saying high turnover and unfilled positions are hurting the quality of care. Richard Gulla, president of the State Employees Association of New Hampshire, said negotiations have been going on for months. Concord Hospital was the first private hospital in New Hampshire to unionize about a year ago. Nurses say the hospital is interested in seeing the union fail to prevent others from unionizing. Reporting for News Talk 99.7 FM WNTK and AM 1490, FM 98.9 WUVR, I'm Rob Roberts.
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5: A confession in court. I'm Lisa Brady, Fox News. As the man charged with gunning down a healthcare executive changes his plea to guilty in a federal stalking case.
6: Luigi Mangione admitted in court to using a ruse to find out where United Healthcare CEO Brian Thompson would be, and says he went to Manhattan with the intention to shoot him. Jamie McDonald, U.S. Attorney for the Southern District of New York, says his office will seek a sentence of life in prison.
7: This was not a spontaneous act of violence. It was deliberate, calculated, and premeditated.
6: Mangione's attorney, Karen Agnifilo, is now seeking to have the New York State case against her client thrown out.
8: We just filed our motion in state court explaining why the state charges must be dismissed under New York's double jeopardy protections.
6: Federal sentencing is set for December 18th.
5: Fox's Tani J. Powers. The Thompson family calls the plea an important step toward justice. His widow and mother among those in court today. A woman accused of spray painting the World War II memorial in D.C., making her first court appearance in Virginia, facing felony charges that could send her to prison for years if convicted. She remains in custody for now, pending a detention hearing. President Trump says he'll always back the blue.
9: I'm with you and always was 100%. 100%.
5: Visiting a police academy on New York's Long Island, along with the FBI director and U.S. Attorney General, to highlight falling crime rates. Also, to support Nassau County Executive Bruce Blakeman, he's trying to unseat Democratic Governor Kathy Hochul, who's threatened legal action against local law enforcement agencies that cooperate with federal immigration enforcement.
10: New York is a sanctuary city. It's a disaster. Sanctuary protects, basically it protects criminals, the purpose of a sanctuary city. So I don't know what they're doing.
5: The president also telling Fox's Alexis McAdams he'll hit Iran hard economically. 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
18: With the lower humidity, the clear skies, and that wind lightening up, temperatures tonight in the upper 40s to lower 50s by morning. Sunshine, 75 to 80, and a northwesterly breeze for your Saturday. Increasing clouds Sunday morning will set up the chance of some showers in the afternoon, and a steadier rain possible Sunday evening with the next front coming through. From Stormwatch 9 Weather Center, I'm meteorologist Kevin Skorupa.
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0: wrapping up a full week, a great week. I've had a great week. It's not a great week for you because you don't get Howie. It's a great week for me, although it's a better week next week because then I can listen to Howie, and it's been too long. Howie Carr, Mass Corruption, Volume 2 is out. It is here. Volume 2, Mass Corruption, The Text, and more. Here it is on camera here, so it looks like. Go to HowieCarrShow.com. Hit shop. It's up at the top there. You can buy it. Get $5 off right now. $5 off right now. Why not save $5? All right. It is always a pleasure to talk to Michael Graham of New Hampshire Journal and InsideSources.com. He's got an empire of publications out there. Once again, these are the people, the real reporting going on, because in New Hampshire, as with Massachusetts and Maine, there are just a handful of people doing real reporting, and Michael is one of those handful of people. Michael, thank you for joining us. How's it going?
1: You know, I always thought so highly of Howie. You know, just a great guy. And then he inflicts you on his listeners. I mean, what the heck? I mean, geez, Louise.
0: Well, you know,
1: it in. Howie, scraping the bottom. What the heck is going on?
0: I assume he didn't go straight to the bottom. I assume he went through. They tried hundreds of people.
1: Right? Yeah.
0: Well, you got to check your messages.
1: By the way.
0: Yeah.
1: Earlier this week, my lovely bride Buttercup had a gathering with some of her friends from high school. She went to high school in Rhode Island, and they were doing this big like chicks, you know, hangout thing. And so I was stuck in downtown Boston, and who did I run into at Abe and Louie's but our old friend Dave Andelman.
0: Oh, wow.
1: He says hello, by the way.
0: Is Dave allowed?
1: Of course, Phantom Gourmet.
0: Yeah.
1: And we both remember you without any fondness whatsoever.
0: Well, I have fondness for him, certainly.
1: Thing to say. I told him, he's like, you want to know what homeless shelter you're living here? Whatever. I said, no, dude, he's got a wife and everything. He was stunned.
0: If you saw the state of my house, a homeless shelter would be an absolute upgrade, I assure you.
1: All I got to say about Mrs. Shattuck is the world's greatest beard, man. No other woman would put up with it. I just know how she...
0: Oh, I thought you meant my physical beard. You're suggesting that I am Tim Walzian.
1: People know what beard means, yes, see.
0: Okay.
1: Know. They're smarter than you, and they're obviously smarter than Howie, because if Howie were smarter, you would not be in that chair.
0: Well, Caroline Leavitt, by the way, is returning to New Hampshire, which means she's in striking distance of doing fill-in for Howie, which means I assume this is it for me. And rightfully so.
1: I assume so, too.
0: So let me ask you something.
1: For the voice. I have some kind of summertime crud bug. My apologies to the listeners. You guys deserve better. These are better than Shattuck, so.
0: It is, you know, now the voice, much like the behavior, matches Harvey Firestein. So this is perfect. It works for me.
1: I got my Barry, Barry White voice going on. Hey, by the way, speaking of our good friend Caroline Leavitt, I shared a story, and I'm on Twitter at IMMGraham. By the way, any listeners who have a second. A few months ago, somebody stole my Twitter account. I didn't know you could do this. They didn't hack it like they were like posting stuff or whatever. They actually took it over and gave it like a different name and took control of it. And so I was able to wrestle my handle back, IMMGraham, from my WTKK days. I am Michael Graham, but I could not get my followers or my content back. So like 30,000 followers are all gone. Blah.
0: Mm-hmm.
1: So I tweeted, but the reason I mention that is if you go there, IMMGraham on Twitter, you'll see a tweet I posted when she announced that she was leaving the White House. I was at the White House briefing earlier this year, and she was we knew she was pregnant, at whatever point that was. And she's up on the podium, and she is just owning the press. I'm sitting there. Yeah. I've never been in the White House briefing before. I'm on the front row because I'm in the special, like, new media chair, you know, whatever they call it.
0: Mm-hmm.
1: And so I can see her, and I can see the faces of the reporters, and she is driving them crazy because she's smiling and she controls it, and they're throwing, heat at her, and she's just deflecting. Everything is great. And she's dancing around them. And then I notice something only because my lovely bride, Buttercup, has trained me to notice. I look down, and if you go to the Twitter, you can see I took a photo of her shoes. She's wearing these ridiculously upscale, tiny little heel, tall, like you and I, Shattuck, we couldn't walk across a room in them, and she's working the press not even thinking about it in these ridiculous shoes. I'm like, how can you be that together? She's having to balance herself, take these, you know, fireballs, and keep a smile, and no, she doesn't have the Karine Jean-Pierre, you know, notebook where she has to look up question about, you know, the President Biden, B, Biden, who's Joe Biden, just nothing, no notes, no nothing, just killing it.
0: I am starting to question my sexuality here. Can we move off of shoe reviews? I feel like Isaac Mizrahi. Go ahead.
1: For reasons that you'll understand, that tweet literally got 1.3 million impressions.
0: They're really
1: not exaggerating. Yeah,
0: wow.
1: Really, but she's
0: WAMK.
1: She's been very generous to New Hampshire Journal. I'm the first journalist to interview her as a candidate for Congress when she ran for Congress in New Hampshire back in 2022.
0: Wow.
1: Yeah. She was nobody. She was like a flat staffer for Elise Stefanik.
0: Well, let me get back to something you said a moment ago. You had mentioned Dave Andelman. And remember, Dave Andelman in 2021 had to go away for a while. He had to go away. He had to go away because he went on social media and said that maybe we should stop doing all the looting in the wake of George Floyd. And because the time was the time, he was made to go away.
1: Come on, Shattuck. That was woke one.
0: That's right. So that's why I'm asking you this.
1: Woke to electric boogaloo.
0: That's why I'm asking. So now AOC has rebranded herself. She is, by some reports, the front runner for the Democrats for president in 2028. She looks different. She's acting different. She got rid of the metrosexual boyfriend, and the rebrand is underway. Is she a real threat?
1: I don't know what you mean by threat. I mean, is she a real potential presidential candidate? Obviously.
0: Can she win the Democratic nomination?
1: The University of New Hampshire poll a few weeks ago, even though their polling is largely bogus, had her at the top of the list. She was up there with Pete Buttigieg. So, yeah, absolutely.
0: And,
1: I mean, why not AOC? I mean, why not?
0: Well, the problem is this, is that she is... she doesn't know anything, and I understand that doesn't mean so much.
1: Let's
0: because
1: say, yeah, I'm sorry, I'm still waiting for it. And why not?
0: Well, because how is she going to impress upon people that she is competent to do something? Because she hasn't. She's been a bartender, which is something.
1: So now you said knowledge and competence. So I'm still waiting to get to the part that's relevant to running for the president of the United States, dude.
0: Well, have we had? We have not had
1: five states of becoming president of the United States. What are you talking about?
0: Well, we haven't had a her yet. Well, I mean, I don't mean just the gender. I'm saying is we have not had somebody with so few skills. I mean, she's a social media person. Yes.
1: What skills did Barack Obama have? He'd literally been a senator for like an hour and a half.
0: Well, he had been to law school. He liked to hear himself speak. Barack Obama had a depth of knowledge.
1: I mean, I guess it's for a university or something, but I mean, he never done anything. Barack Obama had zero experience. Donald Trump literally to this day does not know how the Constitution works.

0: You're gonna make me work, huh? Here I am.
1: Yes.
0: I'm sick. Lying on my deathbed, and you're gonna make me actually work. So
1: yes, go right ahead.
0: So New Hampshire has a state law that says that New Hampshire will go 7 days, at least I think 7 days, 8 days, whatever, before any similar contest. So what that did for most of the 20th and 21st century meant Iowa could have its caucus, because that's not the same as a primary,
1: mm-hmm.
0: and then New Hampshire has primaries, and that was that. And then in 2020, Joe Biden came to South Carolina.
1: New Hampshire.
0: I apologize again. I'm sorry.
1: Okay.
0: I'm fighting off this, whatever. In 2020, Joe Biden comes to New Hampshire, a small state full of old white people. I mean, this is
1: yes.
0: Joe Biden territory. This is him at Club Matlock, you know, doling up the tapioca. And I was at the first house party he did in Nashua, and I left it, and all these reporters going, oh my gosh, he's so good. He said, blah, blah. And I said, he's so old. Look at, you think they're going to nominate that guy? Look how old he is. And that was in 2020. So sure enough, he comes in fifth place in New Hampshire, comes in like third or fourth in Nevada, and the Democrats panic because the guy that's coming in first is Bernie Sanders. So they get Amy Klobuchar and Pete Buttigieg to drop out, throw their support behind him. My acquaintance, Congressman Jim Clyburn, who I know, he was my congressman down in South Carolina, throws the black community behind Biden, and that's that. So when 2024 rolls around, Joe Biden knows one thing. He don't want to go back to New Hampshire. So two reasons. One is he doesn't do well here, and the other is he knows he can't campaign. And New Hampshire's a small state where you have to campaign. So he announces the DNC is going to change calendar. I refuse to campaign. I'm not going to be on the ballot. So I'm thinking, uh-oh, here we go, big throwdown. And the weasels who run the New Hampshire Democratic Party say, oh, it's okay. We'll write you in. We will organize a write-in so that you can humiliate us. You can go full hookers in Moscow golden shower all over us, and we will not complain. We'll take it and give up our primary. We love you, Joe Biden, as the former chair of the New Hampshire Democratic Party said famously at the time. Suck it up, buttercup. So they give him a pass. He gets away with it. No one sees how bad he is. And then, of course, you have the debate, and that was that. So everyone's thinking 2028, they're not going to make that mistake again. They're going to come to New Hampshire. It's kind of like in gymnastics. You got to do the prelim. You got to show you can do, you know, do all the bouncing and the ropes and all that stuff before you show off. And nope, the Democrats said, sorry, Whitey, no Whiteys need apply. Your state is too white. We're going to put you in third place. Well, the state has a law. They're going to go first no matter what. And so the only question is, will Democrats come to campaign? Republicans are going to go first. It's not an issue. Democrats are going to have a primary. The state, I should say, is going to have a primary. Will the candidates show up? And so either Buttigieg and Gavin Newsom and Kamala Harris will come here and campaign, and the DNC will go, we're not counting it, and you're in trouble, blah, blah, blah. Or they'll stay away. That's the big fight.
1: Okay, so they do have it first no matter what. It's just if the DNC wants to be part of it.
0: But if nobody participates, then what? So there's already grumbling that there might be a party-run primary. In other words, the state has one. They have the ballots. The machine's open. And Democrats just don't show up or it doesn't count. And then on their place in the calendar, which is in third place after South Carolina, Nevada, you'd have the state, the party, run its own like private club primary, and that would be the one that would assign the delegates. But I'll tell you, if the Democrats try to do that, that's the point where voters in New Hampshire will turn on them, because the first nation primary means real money, means real attention.
1: Yes.
0: There's a reason why New Hampshire hits above its weight, and this is a key reason. But I just want to run this by you, Shattuck. I had somebody tell me, the DNC says if you come and campaign in New Hampshire in that fake old primary, if they break the rules, we're going to keep you off the debate stage, and that'll keep people away. And I said one thing. You're telling me that if Kamala Harris comes to New Hampshire and campaigns, the Democrats are going to have a debate on national television and tell the first female black vice president, you don't get to play.
1: Good luck with that.
0: That's going to happen.
1: Yeah.
0: Live by identity politics, die by identity politics.
1: Well, there you go. That's a good place to end. Michael Graham, New Hampshire Journal, thank you so much. I appreciate it, my friend. Get well, okay? Thank you so much. Take care. Take care. We'll see you. Here we go again. As you drive around, you are now seeing more and more real estate for sale signs. Nothing stigmatizes a piece of property more than when it just sits there on the market. That for sale sign

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7: Howie Carr is back.
0: I got to confirm something here, because this is be interesting if this turns out to be true. But somebody just sent me something on this, and let's see. You know, we talked about Jason Arday. Wow, UK Telegraph. Jason Arday is the Cambridge professor who everything about him was a lie. He's been found dead. This is the UK Telegraph. The former University of Cambridge professor has been found dead. Mr. Arday was found unresponsive at an address in London. I don't know if Howie really talked about it or Grace, but he's a guy, the black guy with long dreadlocks, who actually had a PE degree, physical education degree, and then somehow because of DEI reasons, he lied about everything. He copied his AI wrote a lot of his stuff. He just lifted a lot of his stuff. It was everything. Like, he was a total fraud. And he was getting found out, and it was a huge thing. It was really just a slam on Cambridge University in England. And now he has been found dead. Wow, what a story that is. 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Taylor, what is the poll question and what are the results thus far?
8: Today's poll question, which you can vote in at HowieCarShow.com, rather, is, with Luigi Mangione pleading guilty, who will be the left's favorite heartthrob jailbird? Michael Avenatti, Luigi Mangione, or Zhohar Tsarnaev?
0: Mangione. All day.
8: 69% say Mangione.
0: Yeah, and by the way, Jason Arday is going to get more recognition than Brian Thompson, the insurance CEO, who he shot. Guy had a family. It's just amazing how little the media cares to learn anything about the real victim in this thing. Because the media all thinks insurance people suck. It's like, wow. It's amazing. Care. Pretend to care. Show something. But they don't care. The media, I would think that most of the media probably likes Luigi Mangione and likes what he did. You know, because he's a faceless, nameless person who is making mean decisions at an insurance company, and it's just easy to have that worldview. It's easier to have that worldview, and why think about it any more than that? Amazing. 844-500-4242. When we get back, we'll take your phone calls. Tom Shattuckin for Howie Carr.
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21: With the lower humidity, the clear skies, and that wind lightening up, temperatures tonight in the upper 40s to lower 50s by morning. Sunshine, 75 to 80, and a northwesterly breeze for your Saturday. Increasing clouds Sunday morning will set up the chance of some showers in the afternoon, and a steadier rain possible Sunday evening with the next front coming through. From the Stormwatch 9 Weather Center, I'm meteorologist Kevin Scarupa.
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22: What would it be like for you?
23: Oh, I want to ask him. He's the elected official.
22: Are we going to do this the whole way?
23: Well, I mean...
22: Because if we're going to do this the whole way, the next time I'm going to have bodyguards, and they're not going to be as friendly.
23: Well, that's fine, but we just want to hear from the mayor.
22: No, yes, sir.
23: Can he not speak for himself?
22: No comment. No comment.
24: The taxpayers deserve answers. So is there an answer?
22: Don't fall, guys. It's okay. See what you're causing? Come on, man. We could do this nice. You didn't have to do it like this.
23: Well,
22: no comment. Thank you, guys.
23: No comment. He's the mayor of the city of Lawrence. So we just...
0: That's great. That is great. That's the lawyer for Brian DePena, who is in deep kimchi for taking a bunch of COVID money, $1.6 million to pay his personal debts. Oof, that is rough. That is rough. It's going to get worse before it gets better, Brian, and attorney. He's allegedly, he just stole the money, by the way, just so we're clear. This is them. This is the lawyer just before then when he was snapping at the presses. But DePena had nothing but nice things to say. This is cut 14. you're going to feel blessed.
1: So I'm advised by counsel for the respondent that they indeed encourage this and substitution and have no objection and waive any
0: That's okay. He spent the time just saying God bless you, and then but you, as you heard there, the mayor then just lashed out at him. Had no patience for him whatsoever. I did promise you, Margaret Cho. So Margaret Cho is a humorless comedian who has nothing funny to say much anymore. She's just a very salty person. She actually gives off. I don't even know what to say. Who's the kind of vibes? But like a Hillary Clinton kind of vibe. Anyway, here's cut one. This is Margaret Cho talking about why she can't make certain jokes. Cut one.
2: We're even like talking about trans people.
3: Yes.
2: I think trans lives has become a very big thing in comedy because they want to contest it. They don't understand that when you take trans lives lightly in a comedy routine, trans people die. And they don't have that understanding that like this is you, there are real consequences to your actions just because they don't affect you personally, but this will affect a trans person's life.
0: You can't say a joke because they'll die. They just burst into flames. So you can't say a joke. Great. You know it's going to be a good set when you see when that's what's going through the mind of the comedian. A few years ago, Norm Macdonald had her on his show, and he made a joke or set her up, however you want to see it. Going back to a Norm Macdonald kind of standard that he used to have, and listen to her reaction to what Norm Macdonald has to say. Cut two.
4: That's the problem when people want to deport all the Muslims from America. They think that they're all part of ISIS, when in truth they're not. Not even different.
5: I can't say my friend's name, but he said his biggest fear is that ISIS or some terrorist group like that would get a hold of a dirty bomb and explode it over a major city within the United States and kill tens of millions of people, because then the blowback against innocent Muslims would be absolutely terrible.
3: Yes, that's true.
4: That's true.
5: All right, let's do some jokes.
0: That's true. The blowback, if they kill tens of millions of people in the United States, the blowback would be terrible, yeah. Yeah, I don't disagree, Norm. She says, you know, it's a joke, lady, but she doesn't get it because she's humorless. Like so many in the left now are. They're just completely humorless. And it's too bad, too, because you'd figure that in the world of comedy, then anything goes. These people are part of roasts and things. But no, people are just broken. Some people are just broken, and there's no fixing them at all. And that's unfortunate. Here's AOC. This is cut three. This is her clapping back at you. She's mad that you're angry that she's freezing her eggs and doing the whole thing. But this is her new campaign. And as I was talking about with Michael Graham, she's serious. This is cut three.
25: You're not alone. I also find the freak out around it pretty funny as well. I'm not going to lie. Commentator that was like, what she's doing is peddling the dangerous lie that that women can have it all. Can you believe that? You know, I find it very funny because the way of life that conservatives are trying to push out there, which is to marry young and have lots of kids at a young age, that is no threat to me. I celebrate it. If that is a choice that you are coming to freely and you feel good about it, that is no threat to me. But what I do find funny is that my choice is a threat to them. Despite the rhetoric they use and the bald eagles that they plaster all over the place, they actually really do not believe in a free country. Aggressively do not believe in a free country, because they attack everyone who exercises their freedom to choose all sorts of lives But they attack those who choose the life that they don't lead or a life that they don't approve of. You do not need anyone's approval to lead your life and make the choices that make you happy. They talk about being pro-family, but all of a sudden when a 36-year-old talks about having a baby, they're mad. How many male members of Congress are they freaking out about having kids after 40? The president had his last kid at 59. Life happens. And people say you're peddling this dangerous lie that women can have it all. You know, maybe in life you can't have everything, but here's the secret. You can have a hell of a lot. And wow, I am very grateful for my life. I go after what I want, but maybe that's what they don't like either. Too bad for them.
0: This is her fighting about 6 million straw men. Nobody really cares. Okay, nobody really cares, AOC. Is it an interesting thing that you're freezing your eggs at a time when you could still have kids? Just totally organically, and that you're split up with your longtime boyfriend who was a longtime fiancé who you never got engaged to? I wouldn't counsel any of that. That seems kind of weird to me, but I'll live. Most people don't inject themselves, I think, in public. It's a you thing. It's fine. I think you're trying to get to I think it's trying to create a populist movement. Like, oh man, look at her, how brash she is. It's like what they tried to do with Kamala, but she's really trying to grasp it, or she's really trying to create it. I don't know that that's going to work. I mean, she is, if she gets into her physicality a little bit more like she has been, I understand that she's put on pounds. I understand. I've never caught so much hostility as when I say that she's attractive. Let's see. So 201 says, Tom, if conditions were just right, would you breakdance? So, if I did the thing where I make my way from standing to the ground in an instant, I would break six bones and cause a heart attack. I would not. This is about Jacob Fry because he's doing a new dance for Somalis, and it's weird because it's as if they have a shock collar on him. It's fine. He's an interesting guy. I would not do that. I did do a pretty serviceable moonwalk in 1984, depending on the floor I was on. So 508 says, hey, Tom, you need a coffee? Seem a little droopy. Droopy? How dare you? I actually just whacked a Red Bull out while I was over here. No, thank you. I feel excellent. I'm excited. Talk chemistry in Vermont. Damn, these things move. Taught chemistry in Vermont. I spent 2 weeks teaching basic algebra. Yeah, we talked about that earlier. This teacher was just sobbing on social media because his kids can't read and they're about to graduate high school. Like, that's how nobody's arrested. You're charging people probably a lot. You're charging some people so that you can taxes, property taxes, so that you can educate people. And you're creating neighborhoods full of people without any education or prospects whatsoever. 508 says, don't forget about Fauci and Newsom in the poll. Both are in photo finish for indictment. Yeah, we'll see. I don't think Newsom's going to get indicted. It seems like his wife is in closer, bigger kimchi than him. 201 says, my friend saw his kids' teachers in action during COVID. He's now homeschooling his children, additionally costing him thousands with private tutor. Yeah, that's why you got to move to a state where the money follows the student, even if it follows the student right home. I did find my wife homeschooled for a while our kids during COVID. That's one of the reasons COVID sucked is because we couldn't do it forever because my job got slashed because they shut down the world and I was working on newspapers, and when you shut down everything, nobody's making any money. Nobody can advertise newspapers, and so we all got pay cuts, huge pay cuts. And so my wife couldn't homeschool anymore, so she had to get a job. So she worked overnights at Home Depot, and then she did like waitressing kind of stuff, whatever it took. You know how it is. You got to do what you got to do. 774 says, "Wow, that's some profound bartender wisdom right there from AOC." I know. I know. The problem with her as a bartender is I don't think she was a good bartender. I don't think she would even know if I asked her what she thought being a good bartender was. I think she probably smiled and then made weak drinks. 508 said, "I hope AOC had alcohol as a factor." She said that stuff sober. Yikes. No, she said it sober. Nobody ever, to her face, criticizes her. 617 says, "I keep tuning in, missing the info about that lawyer driving into something." So they're not in Lawrence. They're at the federal courthouse in Boston. And that is the lawyer of Brian DePeña, who's the Lawrence mayor. And he and DePeña, the mayor DePeña and his lawyer were leaving the courthouse in South Boston. And as they were driving out, he got in some kind of car accident. But I'm assuming it wasn't serious because it doesn't seem to be written up as serious anywhere.
3: Tom, actually, there is video out there. I didn't get the audio because I just saw it before me and Taylor switched. But he just drives straight into, like, he's parked, like, it looks like he parallel parked. And then because the media was driving him crazy, he just stepped on the gas and just smashed into a car that was parked maybe like 3 feet in front of him.
0: Oof. That's rough. That's rough. 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

0: How Massachusetts is this? The MBTA will pay nearly $500,000 to the employee whose hair general manager Phil Eng admitted to pulling at a 2024 dinner. This is the Globe social media. The first commenter makes a very good point. What the actual bleep? He should be docked his full salary of $484,000 for a year to pay for this. Right. Why do the taxpayers have to pay for this? Why? You kidding me? Because of this dude? Pathetic. Pathetic. So, you know, we talked about AOC making the move to rebrand herself kind of away from the socialists. Well, maybe she saw something out there. Maybe that's why she did it. Because the polling is starting to look no bueno for Abdul El-Sayed. Harry Enten of CNN, who is the guy at CNN who does a good job, Harry Enten at CNN talked about some of the numbers, surprising numbers, earlier last night. This is Cut 8.
1: In Senate, Rogers versus Elside. Look at this, a new Fox News poll. Rogers is actually up by 4 points. He's up by 4 points. It's close, but a Republican is ahead in Michigan. And why? Why? What is going on? Look among independents. Rogers actually leads by five. This is extremely unusual because across the political map, as I was looking at these different Fox News polls, I couldn't find another example where the Republican was actually leading among independents. And it turns out that candidate quality may in fact matter, at least in terms of how voters see it, because in the same poll, the Democratic candidate for governor was ahead. So this is unique to the Senate race, and it is quite a troubling result for Democrats and quite a heartening one for Republicans.
0: Yeah, and it's really surprising. And Hinton goes on in Cut 9 to mention that it's the branding around this guy. It's not just the branding around this guy. It's the fact that, like, he's mean to dogs, among other things, and the fact that he's hanging around with Hassan Piker. Sometimes this stuff gives people a bad feeling. Here's Cut 9.
2: So do you have a sense then, Harry, of what it is that is contributing to this, the struggles, right, that Abdul El-Sayed is? Is it that Rogers is a stronger candidate? Is it that El-Sayed has more issues for voters to deal with?
1: It is all about Abdul El-Sayed. He is a weak candidate, at least by the metrics that we normally look at. And you can just take a look here. Okay, the net favorability rating of the Dem Senate candidates across these northern battlegrounds. You'll notice there's only one candidate, Wren, one who has an unfavorable rating higher than his favorable rating, and it is significantly higher. Look how far underwater Abdul El-Sayed is. He is 13 points underwater under their Lake Michigan. My goodness gracious, Troy Jackson in Maine, he's at plus one. You got Sherrod Brown at plus four in Ohio, and Josh Turek in Iowa way above there at plus 18 points. This is extremely unusual. Again, across the map, Democrats have done such a good job recruiting candidates who are well-liked by the voters. Again, I looked at all the Fox News polls. All the Democrats were above water except for Abdul El-Sayed, and he is 13 points underwater. This is all about Abdul El-Sayed being a weak candidate, at least in the minds of the voters.
0: And Anton goes on in Cut 10 to say that this is kind of historic. Let's go to Cut 10 here.
2: And so then just putting that in perspective, too, in the state of Michigan, this is, I mean, you touched on this, right? But this is especially important when you look at things in the state of Michigan.
1: Yeah, okay. So, you look at this first slide, right? You see that Mike Rogers is ahead right by 4 points. Well, I was interested because I couldn't think of another example where you actually had a Democratic candidate who was down at least 4 points. 4 points in a Senate poll in Michigan, and it turns out for this entire century, Abdul El-Sayed is the only one in a poll that meets CNN standards for publication. This is extremely, extremely, extremely unusual. Abdul El-Sayed breaking records in the ways that you don't want to. In fact, he is the first Democrat down by this much, as I said, in a century since 1994.
0: So that's not good. So will there be this repudiation of all these socialists? Certainly Francesca Hong, although she wasn't as DSA as everybody, but she was enough. She was also uniquely lunatic-y. But yeah, this is good news for us, although we want the nominees to lose, so we don't want them to get better nominees. Chump Line is next in the Howie Carr Show. Stay with us.
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7: Democratic candidate for governor Cindy Warmington has posted a video on social media intended to put the issue of her being an opioid lobbyist behind her and refocus the race on other topics. The AOT campaign has kept up constant political fire over Warmington's 2002 lobbying efforts on behalf of Purdue Pharma. During legislative hearings, she testified on behalf of the maker of OxyContin, describing the highly addictive painkiller as a miracle drug with few side effects. Now, after nearly 4 years of questions and campaign ads, Warmington has recorded a statement in which she says she was assigned the Purdue Pharma work by a partner at her law firm and she did not know about OxyContin's dangers. For 99.7 WNTK and 1490 98.9 WUVR, I'm Rob Roberts.
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9: The president says he won't apologize for higher gas prices. On Lisa Brady, Fox News, because he says he did the right thing in the conflict with Iran.
10: So, for you to pay a tiny little bit more for your gasoline, just remember, you're doing it so that a very evil country cannot have a country. Really, it's the number one state sponsor of terror in the world. We don't want to have them have a nuclear weapon. So remember that.
9: This as Democrats hammer affordability concerns ahead of the midterm elections.
10: The Democrats saying that is a hoax because they're the ones that cause the affordability. We're bringing the prices way down. Look at what's happening.
9: Two reports this week show cooling inflation, but still well above the Fed's target. President Trump says Iran is being badly defeated.
10: Pretty soon I'll be declaring the Hormuz Strait a territory of the United States.
9: Iran still insisting it controls the strait. The president speaking at a police academy on New York's Long Island. The man charged with killing healthcare executive Brian Thompson confesses in court. Luigi Mangione pleading guilty to federal stalking charges that could send him to prison for life.
11: Mangione, fairly unemotional, actually, read this letter aloud saying, quote, "Before traveling to New York, I used a 3D printer to make a gun. I traveled to New York with the intent to shoot Brian Thompson. On the morning of December 4th, 2024, I shot Mr. Thompson in Manhattan. I knew what I was doing."
9: Fox's Brian Yenes. The defense will now argue a state murder case should be tossed out under New York's double jeopardy law. Just getting word of a potential mid-air disaster averted today in Phoenix, where an air traffic controller realized two American Airlines jets mistakenly had the same flight number, acting quickly to keep them a safe distance apart. The FAA and the airline will investigate how that happened. 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
19: If you want to destroy a socialist, simply ask one question. What's the downside to your demands? They never give you one. And that instantly removes them from the world of reality, where every single action has a trade-off. Socialists are like an expert who tells you there's a way where you'll never gain weight again, and it's death. So leave that spat with the Dems and the monster they created. Instead of articulating an alternative, we need to implement what we already stated. Because the icy water of reality has already settled the arguments. The climate agenda is abandoned. The open border is a nightmare America wishes to forget. And the trans agenda has collapsed under the weight of reason. True, our nation demands a border, a belief in biology, access to fossil fuel, and incarcerating criminals. And enough with identity politics. I don't need to hear your pronoun preference when you're telling me the soup of the day.
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23: With the lower humidity, the clear skies, and that wind lightening up, temperatures tonight in the upper 40s to lower 50s by morning. Sunshine 75 to 80 and a northwesterly breeze for your Saturday. Increasing clouds Sunday morning will set up the chance of some showers in the afternoon and a steadier rain possible Sunday evening with the next front coming through. From Stormwatch 9 Weather Center, I'm meteorologist Kevin Skorupa.
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0: Tom Shattuck for Howie Carr, and as we celebrate the feds grabbing of the mayor of Lawrence. Let's remember here that you can now order Howie Carr Mass Corruption Volume 2, the texts and more. Here it is on video. Here it is. Karen Reed right in the middle. Proctor's in there somewhere. What you do is go to HowieCarrShow.com, hit shop at the top, and then you can order Mass Corruption Volume 2, and you get $5 off, which is always good. You like $5 off. The Chump Line. It is time for the Chump Line. The Chump Line is the recorded message service of the Howie Carr Show.
29: So the mayor of Lawrence is in trouble. I wonder how many pounds he had in his office.
0: No, this is not a cocaine. This is not an associate of Maura Healy's. It's a fair guess. I'll say that. No, this is about allegedly guyping $1.6 million of COVID money to pay off his excessive debts, including three different mortgages and other loans in Lawrence. It was a fair assertion by you, but in this case, no. This is about theft, alleged theft.
1: You know, every time I hear Mayor Wu say, Boston is the safest city in America, I think of George Costanza telling Seinfeld, you know, Jerry, if you believe it, it's not a lie.
0: It's not a lie if you believe it. Absolutely. Like, how many more shootings, how many more high-profile shootings are we going to have in Boston here? And then, you know, they're knocking off, they broom so many so many cases. They don't bring a lot to to trial anyway. The default in Boston is to broom these things. So this is about equity. They want the numbers to work out. Equity, equity, equity. That's the only scorecard there is in the city. 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
2: Dr. Fauci, as a scientist, what do you think would be a more devastating eruption? Krakatoa or Tom Shattuck eating Taco Bell?
3: On the advice of counsel, I respectfully decline to answer based upon my rights.
0: How dare you? How dare you? I am gastrointestinally absolutely sound. There is no problem. I enjoy Taco Bell. There are times when my brother, Jim Shattuck, sometimes comes over and he'll bring the entire family, like one of those case of 50 Taco Bell tacos. And I whack out a bunch of them. My theory for Taco Bell is one packet of hot sauce per bite. One packet of hot sauce per bite. It is wonderful. I didn't know what Krakatoa was until yesterday. And I'm still not sure I believe it. Woe betide you, good sir, for using Dr. Fauci against me.
4: When Omar was asked how Hong could lose a 20-point lead, she said, some people did something.
0: Yeah, Ilhan Omar about over 9/11. Isn't it funny that, you know, when Omar said some people did something about 9/11, that was like really bad then. Now, candidates for Senate in other offices in the Democratic Party are allowed to love 9/11. They get elected now. You know, young people now love Bin Laden's writings. These are all college students, obviously, which is why that entire institution needs to crumble. But we've come a long way since Ilhan Omar's offensive words.
5: Just when you thought it was safe to use a porta potty, Democrats release a documentary about Graham Plattner called Occupied.
0: Ooh, not bad. Graham Plattner is coming back. In a few weeks, he will be headlining a Labor Day Democratic event. So, Plattner is not done yet. Not done yet. And by the way, he's might he might be in good company soon. With Troy Jackson, you know, having allegedly, according to at least one witness, smacked a woman, they may need somebody else up there.
6: If you've ever wondered why women don't do better in politics or upper management in business, just take a close look at the WNBA. Women don't play well with others.
0: That is right, actually. I will say this, that in my life, that I've found that women who are managers can be vindictive and cruel to other women in a way that guys generally aren't to other guys. But I've noticed this forever, especially even way back in the 90s when I was young and alive inside at hotels. You know, you'd get these, you know, cute co-eds from college who would be, fresh out of the wrapper and new, and working at the front desk or in housekeeping. And these women who were in management were just cruel to them. They hated them. There's something else at play there. But the WNBA... These people are so badly behaved, they're ingrates, and, you know, this not-so-hidden hatred for the white talented girl is an ugly thing to see, but it's been encouraged. This is the culture of the left. They wanted this, they got it.
7: Rosie's TDS leaves her constantly miffed. And this in spite of her useless facelift. Now her latest claim is she has new fame, and that Orange Man Bad is to blame for this myth.
0: So it's funny, Rosie O'Donnell in the 1980s was a comedian, a straight-up comedian who was pretty funny, stand-up spotlight. She was the host of Stand-Up Spotlight, I think it was on VH1, am I right? Or MTV, or VH1, I think. And she was a seemingly normal human being. And then she got into acting, became famous, got her talk show, and she just cracked and became crazy, crazy, crazy. The fire doesn't melt steel stuff, having the problems with Tom Selleck, who she jumped during an interview, and all sorts. She's been just absolutely emotionally and mentally unhealthy for a long, long, long time. And it seems like, not surprisingly, that... the offspring are too. And this is like, don't be a hyperventilating if you're a hyperventilating person because of the news cycle, then move from the news cycle. But she can't seem to stay away from it.
9: Lovey, thank gosh it's the last day with Tom Sadsack, an anti-dino fool who suffers from gynecomastia. That pathetic man looks like Janet Mills dressed up as an unemployed shopping mall Santa.
0: You SOB, John Forbes Kennedy. Some of that description may be accurate, but still, what a horrible thing to say. And by the way, who are you to talk, JFK? You look like one of those, killer bees from, I don't know, the Bee Movie or one of those Pixar films from the 2000s. You look nothing like you used to look. If people only remember him from 2004, he was Mr. Huge Chin before that and had 86 different procedures done, which never looks good. It looks so desperate. Can I appeal to people? With the exception of my friend Howie Carr, oh, who doesn't dye his hair, by the way. There you go. If bad hair dye jobs are just terrible. Just terrible. You know, the other stuff... no, don't do the John Kerry thing either. You know? I will say the Perfect Smiles was a good choice for Howie because his teeth look great. But that's, you know... Everybody needs a dentist, right? John Kerry.
7: Hey, Tom. AOC beautiful? She looks like a female Mark Zuckerberg.

0: naturally beautiful woman. She just is. That dancing video from BU was bueno. Selma Hayek. That's what I was thinking of. AOC is the closest thing that Congress has to Selma Hayek. Dare you.
1: That was your last chump line message. Thank you for calling Howie Carr, you chump.
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3: Wow, bad day. Bad day for progressives today. Luigi Mangione pled guilty to a couple of charges. Unfortunately, they dropped some judge knocked off the federal gun charge. It could have gotten him the death penalty, which would have been nice. So, no point on that one. But it's a bad day for progressives. Luigi's going to be going away no matter what. 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
4: And you vote in the poll question by going to HowieCarshow.com. With Luigi Mangione pleading guilty, who will be the left's favorite heartthrob, jailbird? Michael Avenatti, Luigi Mangione, or Jokhar Tsarnaev?
3: Luigi Mangione, they love him. They can't let him go.
4: Luigi has 67% of the vote, Tsarnaev has 20%, and Avenatti only has 12% of the vote.
3: Yeah, well, I mean, he doesn't have tousled hair like the others do. And even though Tsarnaev, they wrote, the Globe wrote about him lovingly, and the Rolling Stone wrote about him lovingly, and the left loved him. It's, you know, that's 13 years ago now. It's 2013. So that's tough because, you know, the millennials, the zillennials don't know him. They're too young. He just missed his time. That was back in the disco era for these people. They just don't know him. But Luigi is, he's their guy. He is front and center. He shot somebody in the back, which somehow in 2026 is noble and not cowardly, apparently, for young people culture. I don't know. Maybe this is... I mean, I don't play enough Roblox. I don't even know what it is. But apparently that's the deal, even though he's a total dirtbag. Tsarnaev is too, you know. I just hope he's nice and safe in prison. I wouldn't like anything to happen to Whitey Bulger, happen to him. That would be terrible. Okay, let's go to Maury Healy. We have the new Heat Czar. So what they do is they go to a college and they find somebody with a degree in a useless field, but as long as that person can speak woke, that person is hired. And so there's a new Heat Czar, and this person's going to explain to you why it's actually not Maura Healey's fault that we can't get any pipelines. Natural gas delivered by pipe, and so it has to come in a boat. And we'll explain to you why it's very important that we have windmills that fall into the Atlantic Ocean along our coastline, and why it's important that we have solar farms that only work sometimes, of course. And these things can't really store a lot of juice and batteries, but they're going to tell you why it's your fault. You can't have gas-burning stoves anymore, because why cook efficiently? And really, it's about them wanting to make you uncomfortable. This is Cut 7. This is the new Heat Czar. Tell me if anything here means anything here.
5: Environmental issues at the end of the day are people issues. And the more that we can have programs like environmental studies that bring our scientists and our people who are interested in finance and our people who are interested in public health, the more that we can bring them into the same spaces, thinking about all these things together, the better we'll be when we're sending this next generation of policymakers, of lawyers, of business people, of educators out into the world.
3: It sounds like the More You Know PSA campaign series. There you go. She said a whole bunch of nothing. I think the original whole bunch of nothing I have ever heard as a young man, so much so that I was stopped in my tracks and I wrote it down. This is in the early 90s. Malcolm Jamal Warner from The Cosby Show was on a panel. And they were treating him, maybe he wrote a book or something, I don't even know. But they were treating him like he was smart. There were a lot of deference. So kind of the same way people treat Ibram X. Kendi, like he's some towering intellect, and of course he's not. But with Malcolm Jamal Warner, he was saying smart guy things, or that's what he was there pretending to do. And I remember the line he said specifically, he said, you know, the media is a very powerful medium, as it were. I thought, wow, that didn't mean anything. But he added, as it were, you know, to put an exclamation point on it, the media is a very powerful medium, as it were. Yeah, as it were, Malcolm. There you go. But that's as long as you speak that language. I think you've all, if you've ever been to a meeting or sales and marketing meeting or some kind of planning meeting or whatever, where you've had to just make it out of the meeting alive and you hate being in there and you're counting the, you're watching the clock, sometimes you just have to say the words that they want to hear and just to get through the meeting. Like, you know, for when I was going to those meetings, it was always something about the tipping point and I want to make sure we're reading off the same sheet of music. And now a lot of people say, let's double-click on that. And, oh, in radio, it was always, if it was a promo or marketing meeting, you'd always come up with, if I worked at RKO, at WRKO at the time, you'd come up with, because the frequency is 680, come up with 680-something. So we're giving away $680 for 680 weeks. And they would love that. And then you'd live to see another day. But I think now pretty much with some few exceptions, there aren't a whole bunch of local promotions departments anymore. My goodness. What are we going to do? 844-500-4242. Please flutter Facts Friday coming up soon on the Howie Carr Show.
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14: With the lower humidity, the clear skies, and that wind lightening up, temperatures tonight in the upper 40s to lower 50s by morning. Sunshine 75 to 80 and a northwesterly breeze for your Saturday. Increasing clouds Sunday morning will set up the chance of some showers in the afternoon and a steadier rain possible Sunday evening with the next front coming through. From the Stormwatch 9 Weather Center, I'm meteorologist Kevin Skorupa.
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3: All right, it is time for Police Blotter Facts Friday. Me and Taylor. Taylor, how's it going?
15: I'm great, Tom.
3: All right, man.
15: How are you?
3: I'm good. I already miss you. Why do we have to close out the week? We should fix... Let's come back in tomorrow. One more day.
15: Are you footing the bill for that one?
3: I can write you a check if that's what you mean.
15: I don't... I only take cash.
3: Forget it. I'm not available then.
15: Okay. All right, let's hear the music here.
16: I still read the newspaper. I like to keep up on local news, like the police blotter.
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15: All week long, you send in your stories. 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And today's Police Blotter Facts Friday is brought to you by Colette. You can join me in Portugal. How would you like that, Tom? Have you ever been to Portugal?
3: I have not, but I've had the food, and it's absolutely beautiful.
15: Oh, phenomenal. Ooh. Food, the drink, everything. The Portuguese do it right. So go to HowieCarShow.com. Click the banner at the top. We leave May 9th. So just learn about the trip. Learn more about how you can join. Or if it's going to be a great time. You know, Colette handles all the details. You just sign up and go. That's all you have to do. It's going to be a lot of fun. So without further ado, let's get into these Police Blotter Facts Friday stories. Go. These are the runners-up. They do not win a prize. Why are you naked? Wisconsin officers arrest naked woman driving stolen fire vehicle. A 36-year-old woman was arrested early Tuesday morning in Wisconsin after police found her naked behind the wheel of a stolen fire department pickup truck. Body camera footage shows officers questioning the woman identified as Emily Flair, who is driving the stolen vehicle. When asked why she was naked, Flair responded, quote, "I'm supposed to be meeting someone."
3: Oh.
20: Naked.
3: I have some questions. Is there a visual aspect to this particular case, Taylor?
15: Yeah, there is a link to the body cam footage. I have not clicked on it to view it, so I can't determine if she was really guilty or not guilty.
3: Yeah, because this is either a fantastic moment for American civilization or possibly a horrific moment. But you know what? First of all, I still
15: let's put it this way. I mean, one check mark in the positive column was that she was able to fit behind the wheel. So that's a start.
3: Well said. And also, if she was your love interest, if she needs to get to you and needs to get to you naked so urgently that she steals a car, that is called quality.
15: Yeah. Hey. You know, any way to get there, and she'll hose you down, too. Court documents reveal the incident began just before 1 a.m. when Fair was caught on video climbing into the truck at Pleasant Prairie Fire Station 3, turning on the emergency lights and driving off. Oh, she knew what she was doing.
3: Oh, points. More points. That's great.
15: Dispatchers soon noticed unusual radio transmissions, including one where someone said, quote, "I'm hungry. You got food in there?" Officers found Fair's dress in the bed of the truck before taking her into custody. Fair has been charged with operating a motor vehicle without the owner's consent. She's scheduled to undergo a competency hearing on August 26. Could face up to 6 years in prison or a $10,000 fine.
3: Oh, come on. No, we broom this one, especially if Fair is Fair.
15: It's a fire station, not a police station. I'm not sure the guys there are willing to give her a pass, if you know what I mean.
3: Yeah, I get it. It's just a pickup truck. Yeah, points off for not taking one of the cool trucks.
15: All aboard. Goats seen boarding bus in Oregon. That's a New York Post headline. I had to do it.
3: Yeah.
15: Two goats were recently captured on surveillance video in Portland, Oregon, briefly boarding a city bus before hopping back off. The incident, see, they got a whiff of the smell in there, and the goats decided to jump off. The incident happened Tuesday morning on the morning commute, Oregon Live reported. TriMet, Portland's city bus company, posted about the predicament involving two pygmy goats. How dare they? People made 911 calls to the area about the wandering goats. In the video, the pair can be seen stepping onto the bus during a stop. The bus remains stopped as a woman inside stands up and seems to attempt to shoo them away. The operator spotted them and reopened the doors. The goats wandered back toward the shopping center near the northeast corner of the intersection where they disappeared from TriMet's cameras. Portland police checked the area, but they don't know if the goats were ever located. There were also no additional calls about loose goats later that day.
3: Yeah, I respect goats, and I think we all should respect goats, because they eat terrible vines and awful vegetation and Christmas trees, and so they're They're the goat at eating rubbish, rubbish vegetation. And so I would give them a pass. Two, that's one of the things that would be terrible. I see in Facebook pages all the time people saying, I have a really injured badger in my yard, and I called the police. Like, imagine being a cop and having to take a report about the...
15: You have a badger in your backyard?
3: I don't, but I've seen it on like neighborhood Facebook posts. And some people with sick animals or injured animals bothering the cops. So the cop has to show up and take a report. I'm like, what do you want him to do? What exactly is the protocol? So leave the goats alone. I got no problem with that. I'm mad that they called the cops. Don't we want to live in a world, Taylor, where animals feel free to just board, human vessels like that?
15: I mean, we're making buses free in New York City, and, some of the people there have been equated to animals, so I don't see much of a difference.
3: You have some animals acting a lot less animalistic than some
15: right.
3: New Yorkers.
15: Mm-hmm.
3: Yeah, no, free the damn goats. Nobody can stop calling the cops, you rats.
15: Limerick guy says, Tom, the naked woman was in search of a hose.
3: Oh!
20: Ha, ha, ha, ha.
15: All right, rolling right along here. What not to do when caught having sex in the bar's bathroom?
21: Well, giggity.
15: This is in Florida. While being escorted from a bar restaurant at 1 a.m. for having sexual intercourse in a bathroom, a 19-year-old woman spit in the face of the night spot's female manager, according to police who arrested the teen for battery. Investigators say Haley Serbel was being escorted early Saturday from the premises of Shiso Crispy in St. Petersburg.
3: Oh, jeez.
15: When the alleged
3: an actual spit take.
15: Expectoration.
3: I apologize for those watching the video.
15: Shiso. S-H-I-S-O, Crispy. She's so crispy. Mm-hmm. Serbel, who employees confronted for having sexual intercourse in the bathroom, was being guided to the exit when she turned around and spit in the face of Kalina Conklin, 37, the She's So Crispy general manager, of course. The spit was visible on the victim's face, an officer reported, and there were numerous witnesses of this. Serbel was arrested and booked into the county jail on the misdemeanor charge, later released on $1,000 bond. Court records show that Serbel is a defendant in two pending felony criminal cases. She was separately arrested last year for auto burglary and being an accessory after the fact to an aggravated assault with a firearm. In a third matter, Serbel was accepted earlier this year into a pretrial diversion program. Doesn't seem to have done much good. Following her arrest for criminal mischief.
3: Maybe this is the finished product.
15: Cops charged that Serbel, okay, wearing a black mask, slashed a tire of a car parked outside a resident in Port Richey.
3: Okay, so Serbel, this is Florida, right?
15: Yes.
3: She's 19.
15: Mm-hmm.
3: Okay, well, the odds work in her favor here, Taylor, that we're going to need to use some leniency. Now, she spit in the face of the 27-year-old female manager.
15: Correct.
3: And that spit was visible.
15: Yes.
3: This is an oddly kinky...
15: Have you seen this video before?
3: No, it's out there? Am I on the wrong? Do I have the? Am I? Should I not be showing this much interest in this? Because I like this 19-year-old so far. Okay. Okay. My instincts were wrong. Okay. I guess that. By the way,
15: she looks a little rough.
3: Can I just tell you something? That if she was in the men's bathroom having sex, consensual sex with a guy, and another guy ratted her out, that guy needs to be drawn and quartered immediately. It is honor among men that if you can hook up, you hook up where you can. And by the way, is that even illegal in a bathroom? I don't even know the answer to that. Now, women will rat each other out all the time. There wouldn't be a guy in the women's room no matter what. But there's, I want more indictments on this if men ratted her out.
15: When you were a doorman, did you have to look the other way on things like that?
3: Well, they used to ask us to get hookers all the time.
15: Mm-hmm.
3: And I never got the hookers, but we used to hold their cars up at the hotel I worked at in Cambridge all the time. And they were always really nice, and they'd jump out of their Jeeps or whatever and jump upstairs and come back up. So we all knew what these young ladies were doing, but we didn't say anything. So I guess in that sense, we looked the other way.
15: You didn't say anything? Were you paid for your silence? Don't Fauci out on me here.
3: I am vouching. I have no recollection. I have no recollection of that whatsoever.
22: Nationwide can get the best prices for the products at Home and Draw.
3: One of the girls was really beautiful and supposedly was working her way, paying her way through Harvard. That was the word in the street.
15: I've heard that one before, too. High school football player practiced for an hour with a snake in his helmet. An Arkansas high school football player practiced for an hour with a venomous snake wriggling around in his helmet until his coaches discovered the serpent. Maumelle High School Athletic Director Kirk Horton said his staff was left stunned after one of their players brought in his helmet for inspection during the middle of practice, only for them to find a 2-foot-long cottonmouth snake inside. The venomous snake had apparently found its way underneath the helmet's padding, staying hidden from view until the student began noticing the strange feeling in the headpiece during practice. The school staff was able to secure the helmet inside a tote bag before the Maumelle Animal Services arrived to take custody of the animal. Shocking images how the agency was able to safely submerge the helmet in a sink to coax the serpent into coming out and capturing it. They noted that behind the rattlesnake, the cottonmouth is the second most venomous snake in Arkansas, with the snake preferring to take shelter in dark, protected spaces.
3: Yeah, this is, first of all, this is what you need to do. You need to have everybody move out from that area and from the six surrounding towns, and then you bring in B-52s and you carpet bomb that entire clip until it is nothing but a divot.
15: Not a no snake snakes. Guy. What scares you more, snakes or spiders?
3: Snakes do. I am dispatched to kill spiders in my house all the time. It's funny. My daughter and my wife say, I can't just, like, capture it and release it. They want it dead. So I kill them, and I kill them. I just, whatever. It's fine. I have never, to be honest with you, I've never even touched a garter snake. My kids do. I am no bueno with snakes.
15: Really?
3: Yeah, man. I don't like that. I don't like them, but I don't like that.
15: I'll kill a spider. I'm not enthralled by the thought of a spider crawling on me. Or finding one in my car. I'm not gonna wig out over it, but I'm just, you know, kind of get the shivers. Snakes I can deal with. I once had to wrangle an 8-foot rat snake. Yeah.
3: What, 8-foot what snake?
15: Rat snake.
3: Oh!
15: Yeah.
3: Jesus, I feel uncomfortable even talking about this. That's terrible, man.
15: My uncle was petrified of it. I had to go out and, it was blocking the road to a job site, so I just picked it up and threw it away.
3: That shows a level of
15: stupidity.
3: No, yeah. You're RFK Jr. There's some of that in you.
15: Well, you know, hey.
3: Do we have to go, or we just want to rock?
15: No, we're going to take a break, and we'll come back with the winners.
3: All right, stay with us. This is the Howie Carr Show.
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0: Taylor and Tom.
1: Tom and Taylor.
0: Tom and Taylor. Top three, right?
1: Top three. No, these are the top two stories.
0: Okay.
1: These are the winners. Machete versus Hatchet face-off escalated quickly. In a face-off straight out of the news Team Rumble scene in Anchorman, a machete-carrying man faced off against a hatchet-wielding opponent in the parking lot of a public supermarket. Would you rather be a machete-carrying man or a hatchet-wielding opponent?
0: Hatchet-wielding.
1: Yeah, I think so.
0: You can chuck it if you
1: mm-hmm.
0: need to.
1: Exactly. As detailed in a criminal complaint, cops responded Tuesday to the Panama City business and found the duo each suffering from lacerations to their hands. Everett Crickbaum, 52, was in his car when James Gay, 35, drove up and stopped near him. After a verbal altercation, Gay exited his vehicle and approached Crickbaum in an aggressive manner. Matters escalated quickly. Gay then returned to his ride, cops charged, and retrieved a machete and struck Crickbaum in the face with a sheathed weapon. Crickbaum told police that he initially brandished a hatchet in an attempt to deter Gay. During the 4:30 p.m. struggle over both weapons, the men each sustained hand injuries. Crickbaum, police reported, said that Gay struck him in the head, rendering him unconscious.
0: Oh.
1: They were both arrested.
0: Nothing good happens when Crickbaum and Gay get together. That's what I would say. As a general rule.
1: And this one, I think you and I are going to be in the same team on this one. Arizona teen charged for relentlessly targeting ex-girlfriend with dodgeballs during gym class. Abel Shipper claimed he never meant to hurt his classmate when he and his friends hurled dodgeballs at the girl during warm-ups for the class at Meyer High School, about an hour outside of Phoenix in December 2025. He told AZ Family on Wednesday, "I didn't think a dodgeball would hurt, and these are small ones, too, so you can squeeze them. They're like, they compress and stuff." A social worker who had contacted the Yavapai County Sheriff's Office just days before the alleged attack on the girl claimed the boys had relentlessly assaulted her with dodgeballs when she came out of the bathroom. The girl was allegedly hospitalized with serious bruising on her upper right rib cage and lower right abdomen. Shipper and the other boys told police that the dodgeball warm-up was already underway when they targeted the girl and were adamant it wasn't malicious. Shipper admitted to the outlet that he threw a dodgeball at his ex-girlfriend and hit her, while another boy missed and a third also hit her. "Obviously, I'm going to have to target somebody for dodgeball. It's dodgeball," the 13-year-old said. "You have to choose somebody, throw the ball, then try to get them out."
0: Correct.
1: The teen's mother told AZ Family she had no idea police had interviewed her son at school over the incident, only finding out months later when a letter from the Yavapai County Juvenile Justice Center had arrived, informing her that Abel had been charged with misdemeanor assault. She says it's ridiculous.
0: If you can dodge a wrench, Taylor, you can dodge a ball. Boys, thank you so much. Howie's back next week, everybody. Great week. Appreciate it.
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6: Activist groups are reporting a surge in immigration and customs enforcement activity in New Hampshire in recent days, as the agency has been increasing arrests and its presence on the streets across the country in the past few weeks. Upper Valley watchdog groups, including Vermont-based Migrant Justice, confirmed at least five recent detentions in West Lebanon and Keene, and also reported an ICE presence in Newport and elsewhere in the region. Ileana Barreto, a leader with the Granite State Organizing Project, who coordinates several immigrant advocacy efforts, says this amount of ICE presence is unusual, especially for quieter, more remote towns in New Hampshire. Keene Mayor Jay Kahn confirmed new ICE presence in his city on Monday. For 99.7 FM, WNTK and AM 1490, FM 98.9, WUVR, I'm Rob Roberts.
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8: A stunning admission in court. I'm Lisa Lacera, Fox News. As Luigi Mangione pled guilty to federal stalking charges in the killing of UnitedHealthcare CEO Brian Thompson in New York City.
9: Luigi Mangione admitted in court to using a ruse to find out where UnitedHealthcare CEO Brian Thompson would be, and says he went to Manhattan with the intention to shoot him. Jamie McDonald, U.S. Attorney for the Southern District of New York, says his office will seek a sentence of life in prison.
10: This was not a spontaneous act of violence. It was deliberate, calculated, and premeditated.
9: Mangione's attorney, Karen Agnifilo, is now seeking to have the New York State case against her client thrown out.
11: We just filed our motion in state court explaining why the state charges must be dismissed under New York's double jeopardy protections.
9: Federal sentencing is set for December 18th.
8: Fox's Tanya J. Powers in New York City. President Trump made a stop on New York's Long Island this afternoon as part of his midterm push, talking lower crime rates.
12: Today I'm thrilled to announce that the FBI has just released a new uniform crime report showing that in 2025, we achieved the single largest reduction in violent crime in American history.
8: The president claimed the downward trend is due to his border policy and sending the National Guard into some cities. A quick-thinking air traffic controller in Phoenix averted what could have been a disaster by recognizing that two American Airlines jets with the same flight number and acted quickly to avoid confusion and make sure that they stayed a safe distance apart, referring to one jet as American 2482 on arrival and the other as American 2482 on departure. Experts say if both pilots thought the controller was telling them to fly at the same altitude as they headed toward each other, they might have collided. The Army's temporarily stopped all Apache helicopter training flights after the deadly crash in Texas. 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
16: Yay, yay! I'm Charles Payne, and this is the Fox Business Report.
17: The major averages fell as investors weighed weak economic data and Middle East tensions. The Dow finishing lower for the week, while the NASDAQ and S&P 500 were up. July retail sales unexpectedly tumbled 0.6%, which was the biggest decline since May of 2025. Economists were predicting an increase. Consumer sentiment fell more than expected in August. A preliminary reading from the University of Michigan's latest survey showed that Americans are increasingly feeling down on the economy as inflation remains top of mind. The survey sentiment index declining to 51. Economists were expecting a higher reading. An oil gushed on Middle East tensions, with the price of West Texas Intermediate crude up more than 5% this week. The Dow down 108 points. The NASDAQ lower by 74. S&P 500 down 13. That's your Fox Business Report. I'm Hillary Barsky, invested in you.
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22: Very comfortable air mass in place with sunshine and a northwesterly breeze this afternoon. Temperatures tipping out between 75 and 80, dropping back to either side of 50 with clear skies out there and that low humidity later on tonight. Temperatures between 75 and 80, a very similar day for us on Saturday. Clouds increasing Sunday. Could be some showers around during the afternoon and evening. From the Stormwatch 9 Weather Center, I'm meteorologist Kevin Scarupa.
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35: Welcome back, everyone, to the Grace Curley Show, and thank you so much for joining us today. It is 1:05 on Friday, and you know what that means. It's time to talk to Mike Crawford. Mike Crawford from the Young Jerks. I know you want to talk about the mayor from Lawrence. I do have to tell people that Tim Dunn from the Boston Herald is going to give us more details on this at 1:30, but I'll let you have the first crack at it, Mike. What do you make of this case? It involves COVID, fraud, wiring charges. What do we got here?
36: It seems like we always have a mayor and police chief of Lawrence being indicted by the feds. So it's just like reruns over and over and over again. And this one is like wild that he tried to get this much money. And you know what he did with the money? It's just, it's unbelievable. It's unreal. It's just, you're talking $1.5 million he basically stole. So this guy is looking at a serious
35: allegedly
36: time. I'm interested to see what allegedly. I'm interested to see what the Herald is uncovering about him, because he's been under a lot of scrutiny for a while, and this is just wild to hear $1.5 million. He thought he was going to get away with it. It's just we'll see what happens.
35: Yeah, I want to switch gears now and talk a little bit about the Lindsey Clancy trial. I know we didn't have an opportunity to talk about it last week, Mike, but there have been a lot of updates, a lot of new information coming out, including calls that she made to a suicide hotline. We're finding out more about her searches, not just the day of the killing of her three children, but the weeks leading up to that and searching for different ways to kill herself. What has been your takeaway as far as the case that's being laid out here, and how do you think the jurors are going to react to this?
36: That's the big thing. How are the jurors going to react? I think it's going to depend on who's on the jury, but if it's like the public, I think this is going to be a split. It's going to be a split, a hung jury. It just seems like that because some people obviously have the stance she killed three children. I mean, it's horrific. It is horrific, no matter which side of this you're on. And then on the other side, people do have great sympathy for the mom because, you know, of all of this medical, you know, the bipolar. Was she bipolar? Was it depression? Was it suicidal? The doctors and the prescriptions and the back and forth, I think a lot of people have history with that. So I think that this is going to end up being a hung jury.
35: I just want to cut in here for a minute. We know the breakdown of men versus women in with these jurors, correct? Can you remind people what that is?
36: Actually, I don't know.
35: I think it's 12
36: majority.
35: I want to say it's 12 women. I'll double check that, but I think that's going to have a big impact on this as well, because what I've been seeing, and this is just, you know, anecdotal, it's just my observations online, is that there is a tremendous amount of, I don't know if you'd call it support for Lindsey Clancy, and all of those people seem, that's not the right way to phrase it. Many of those people seem to be women. I would say the majority are women who are fiercely, and I would say that they've gone from claiming that the system failed her, her husband failed her, to now there is this whole new conspiracy that her husband had something to do with it. And so it's kind of taken on a life of its own. So I do think that the demographic here of men versus women, the breakdown of that, is going to have a huge, huge impact on the verdict.
36: So I definitely think that it will, and, you know, that she won't be found guilty because of that. But I also see some women I know who are strongly on the other side of that. So, you know, they're obviously the minority, like you're saying, and the majority of women are definitely feeling for Lindsey Clancy. But there are some that are saying, you know, she killed three children. And so I think it's going to be a hung jury. I really do, because I think this is so, like, on both sides, people are dug in already. We haven't even heard from the defense. I don't think anybody's mind's going to be changed in the public. I don't think the jury's probably going to have their minds changed, but I think the big thing, I mean, you can't help but watch this woman cry and the wailing and feel this is horrible. This is a tragedy. It's very uncomfortable to watch.
35: But it is crazy, Mike. I know I'm cutting in on you a lot today, but it is crazy how it's crazy to me, and I understand what you're saying, and I've seen it too. I've witnessed it. But it's crazy to me how, as much sympathy as she's getting from people, her husband is getting so much vitriol. And, like, now, if I were watching this, if I was an alien that just got put down on the planet Earth, I would think that he was the one who killed his three kids. Like, the level of blame shifting towards him. And if you want to argue that he could have been a more attentive partner, then, yeah, if you want a Monday morning quarterback this guy, I'm sure he's done it himself 6,000 million bajillion times since this happened. I don't think anyone is rethinking every move they made more than this guy who lost his three kids. But I find that part of it's really hard for me to wrap my head around, is that this guy is enemy number one, according to all these women, and the woman who actually is admitting to killing her three kids is not at all.
36: Yeah, absolutely. I mean, the conspiracy theory is now pointing at him. Well, there's no evidence. So the attorney, Kevin Reddington, superb. If there was any evidence that he had any inkling of, you know, it was his fault, that would be part of the defense, and it's not. And they've already admitted that she did it. That's the defense, that she did it, but she's, you know, obviously insane and has some issues, mental health, you know, the prescription drugs. So, yeah, that's the most unfortunate part of this, is the husband getting blamed. It, you know, if people have sympathy for Lindsay, you should have sympathy for the husband. You know, whether he was right or wrong in certain things that he did, we all are in relationships. They're not perfect oftentimes, especially with three young kids. You know, it's they were having tough times, and I just feel like there should be a lot of sympathy for him. And I really discourage, I'm really kind of disgusted, actually, that people are pointing the finger at him with no evidence. That's just like the worst thing ever.
35: I agree. I want to talk a little bit about Sandra Birchmore, because this was big news last week, and there's been a couple of updates on the Stoughton Town manager, Thomas Coulter, and now he's denying that the police chief, Donna McNamara's claim that he tried to interfere with the investigation into Sandra Birchmore's death, that is true. This is from WHDH. We talked about this, Mike, because there's a couple of different layers here to what's going on with Sandra Birchmore. There's obviously the attachment or the connection to Michael Proctor, but then there's also Donna McNamara, who was the Stoughton police chief, and she filed a claim that the town manager was kind of blaming her, or, you know, that there was harassment involved because she wouldn't dismiss some of the suspicions here about what was happening. Break down for us what has happened, and she's claiming that this town manager demanded she destroy a report about Birchmore, which is a huge claim, but it's seeming like she's getting a lot of support from people.
36: Yes, the last couple Stoughton town meetings, that overwhelming support, people showing up with shirts, and there's definitely a campaign to support the police chief. And this town manager is saying, no, it's not about Sandra Birchmore, it's not about me asking her to destroy a report about Sandra Birchmore, it's not about me being upset that the police chief is cooperating with the FBI on this. It's about her management style. I don't like her management style. I don't think people believe it. It's going to be interesting. They've hired, that this is the latest news, they have Ed Davis, former Boston police commissioner and I think Lowell police commissioner. He's coming in. His group is going to do like an audit investigation and give the town leaders the real info, like who's telling the truth. Is it the town manager or is it the police chief? I think it's going to end up being the police chief, but we'll see. That's why they have a independent third party coming in. So the town just voted on that and just announced on it just this week. So that's going to be happening, and we'll see what happens there. But there is a lawsuit, and the chief has a lot of support in town. And I think a lot of times these town managers do, they act like dictators. They get very territorial. And I think this might be one of those instances. There's a lot of that in these cities and towns.
35: Michael, I wanted to put a pin in the conversation about Farwell's lawyers, who are trying to, I believe, keep any mentions of Karen Reed or Michael Proctor out of this case. Do we know what's happening with that? And do you think a judge will go along with that? Michael Proctor, to me, seems like he'd be a big part of this case.
36: Yeah, I don't think the judge is going to let them keep that out. I mean, he might limit the scope, or whoever the judge is. They may limit the scope, but I don't know if they're going to completely leave it out, especially if it's important to, what's going on with, the prosecution and the defense. We'll see what happens. But

0: on over there, and he's found a lot of troubling situations, and the mayor's totally, of course, ignoring it. He tried to interview the mayor about it, and it looks like there's a lot of prostitution going on over there, intense, and pimps, violent pimps, and a lot of women disappearing, and the city is covering it up. And they've done a deep investigation on this through YouTube, which is just kind of amazing to see it from these guys, and not the major TV news. You know, where are they? They should be doing this type of work. So that's one part of it. But there's obviously been some violence. You know, Ed Flynn has been speaking about it just in front of, you know, the Chinatown. He was in Chinatown speaking about it just the other day and asking for more police officers. There is a crime issue. There is a homeless issue. There is open drug use going on. And I think a lot of us, like, people call me more progressive. I was always kind of against the drug war, but at the same time, you know, you can't just let violence and gangs go unchecked, you know? So there has to be some type of middle ground. And Michelle Wu seems like she's asleep at the switch, because there have been stabbings, there have been murders, there have been things going on in the city, and she's not even showing up to the press conferences.
1: Exactly, exactly. That was from Mass Daily News. She skipped both the North and South Station stabbing pressers hours after campaigning for loyalists and boosting national image on radio. So you are absolutely right about that. She has time for radio hits, but she does not have time for these pressers. It's pretty pathetic. Michael Crawford from the Young Jerks. Everyone follow the Young Jerks on YouTube, and I thank you, Michael, for joining us today. Before I went to Perfect Smiles, I didn't realize how much my TMJ was affecting my daily life. I was getting grumpy. I was getting cranky. And that is because it causes this tension in your jaw, and sometimes you don't even realize it until you have a headache and you start to think, why does my head hurt? Is it because I'm clenching my jaw while I'm driving or while I'm working or while I'm sleeping? And it could be all of the above. And so I went to Perfect Smiles. I actually didn't go for my TMJ. I went because my bottom teeth were a little askew and I wanted to straighten them out. 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
6: So I was asked to tell you what's new at Old Man's Junk, so I figured I'd be comfortable while I did it. Put my Speedo on, sat out on the deck to catch some rays, and listened to Google Mograss, American Farmer. We let the wife do the work. We have new help.

0: Old man's junk. PJ, the old man's granddaughter. PJ will be there Thursday, Friday, Saturdays, slinging $2 hot dogs, chili dogs, hamburgers, sausage, and steak sub. She is learning the ropes on how to be grumpy. On Saturdays, the old man might show up to make pizzas. Then again, he might not. But take a chance on him. They're only $12. We have a lounge to eat in. The lounge chairs were built from material from old man's woodshed. Speaking of the woodshed, that is full of reasonably priced lumber. The store is full of quality junk and antiques. I caught him and his family taking stuff from one of my jobs in Sunapee. They have high-class junk over there. Well, I can't seem to get Google's attention to make me dinner, so I guess I'll have to go get a hot dog at the best restaurant in Goshen. I'll see you there at Old Man's Junk.
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3: 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Taylor, what is the poll question, and what are the results thus far?
4: Today's poll question, which you can vote in at GraceCurlyShow.com, is what should the punishment be for the woman who vandalized the World War II memorial?
3: With bubble soap and red graffiti, she wrote, "Dirty hands, I'm sorry, clean hands, dirty money."
4: Pay for the full cost of the repairs, community service with a veterans organization, jail time, or jail time plus full restitution?
3: Jail time plus full restitution.
4: 91% say jail time plus full restitution. 6% say community service with a veterans organization.
3: No, we could throw that in after the jail time and the restitution. I'm willing to do all of the above if necessary. Okay, so I brought up the burrito debate, and then we didn't get to it. Let me sum it up really quick, Taylor. You may not have followed this, but you'll definitely have an opinion. So there was some, I think it was TPUSA, there's somebody involved there was highlighting the fact that burritos are $20. And if I get any of these details wrong, trust me, it's not that serious. And then this debate started online. That is the problem that burritos are $20, or is the problem that young people are buying burritos that are $20 instead of, I don't know, buying all the ingredients and making it at your house for like $3? And so then it sparks this whole conversation that we've had before about the cost of living and, you know, DoorDash, and are these young people, and this tends to be the narrative, that young people, whether it be millennials, we're not that young anymore, Gen Z, that we're lazy, that we're not saving our money, that we complain that things aren't affordable, but we also are irresponsible. And I thought Kat Timpf on Fox brought up a really good point. She was reacting to J.D. Vance, who was talking about how Republicans need to not just point to socialism and say, there's no such thing as free stuff, but need to start hearing people's problems and offering solutions. Listen to Kat Timpf. This is Cut 4.
5: Younger people feel locked out of the American dream, and it's not for no reason. The average home buyer in this country used to be about 29 years old. Now it's 40 years old. And socialists, again, if in case no one's ever seen me in their entire life, the opposite way that these problems are going to be solved, not the vision I'd like to see for the country, would make everything worse. However, they're the ones talking about it. They're the ones saying, we see you, we see these problems. And there are real problems. I know sometimes people get mad at me for talking about this, particularly boomers will get mad at me for talking about this, but used to be that home prices were about three times the median income. Now they're about five times the median income. In some places, six to ten times or even more. That's not a gap that can be closed by just not buying specialty coffee or not buying avocado toast. And that's what we hear a lot from conservatives, right? Is that
3: Pause there. I know what she means, because there's definitely this knee jerk. But I would argue with her, Taylor, that's more... She's really listening to people online. Like, people online are rage baiting you if that's what they're responding. I think most people can acknowledge that the cost of living right now is really hard, and that young people, that there is a different set of circumstances that may make it more difficult than when they were younger. They might reply to you like, stop buying avocado toast, but they're probably just trying to get your goat. You know, they're probably just trying to drive you crazy. I think it's possible, but there's a little bit of both happening here. That people want to be able to buy everything they want. People want to be able to live above their means. And then there's also, I don't think it's helpful to tell those people, just stop buying coffee when you go into work. I don't think that that's the answer. We've got
4: It's easier to make coffee at home, and it's cheaper. Yes, I do anything that's going to save me money. I don't buy off of Facebook Marketplace anymore. I've stopped that. I bought a hybrid car, so I'm not wasting as much money on gas. I drive 100 miles every day, so that really... saves me a lot of money. But yeah, anything that I... Yes, there is a larger gap than there used to be. I can acknowledge that.
3: But you don't have sympathy for the burrito buyers.
4: I don't see them trying.
3: Oh! Okay, I like it. I like the input, Taylor. We'll see if we have more time at the end of the show to come back to this. We've got Tim Dunn talking Lawrence after the break.
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10: God loves you and has an awesome plan for your life. 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The Bible says the wages of sin is death, but the gift of God is eternal life through Jesus Christ our Lord. Say this with me from your heart and out loud to make heaven your home. Father, I turn from my sin. I receive Jesus Christ as my Savior and my Lord. Fill me with your Holy Spirit. I am yours. If you just prayed that prayer out loud from your heart, the Bible says heaven is your home. And I would love to meet you. 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Have a wonderful day.
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14: Very comfortable air mass in place with sunshine and a northwesterly breeze this afternoon. Temperatures tipping out between 75 and 80, dropping back to either side of 50 with clear skies out there and that low humidity later on tonight. Temperatures between 75 and 80, a very similar day for us on Saturday. Clouds increasing Sunday. Could be some showers around during the afternoon and evening. From Stormwatch 9 Weather Center, I'm meteorologist Kevin Scarupa.
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3: I find that interesting, Taylor, your point that people, and you know what it could be a little bit, and I'm not perfect, by the way. I'm not like Taylor, okay? Yeah, I have some spending that I could rein in. I get a coffee every once in a while. I'm not a monk. Okay, I can't live his monkish life. But I will say, it's kind of reminding me of when I was in college, I took this chemistry course. You had to take like two sciences. And I remember I went to this teacher and I, or this professor, and I was failing or I was doing really poorly. And I said, I'm studying so hard. I don't understand why I'm not doing better. And he said, you're not though. I said, yes, I am. And I really did believe I was. I was like, no, I am trying. He's like, but you're not trying so hard. If you were trying so hard, you wouldn't be doing so bad. And you know what? When he said it, it was like a flip switch. And I thought, okay, now I'm really going to try hard. And I ended up, by the way, not to sound like Taylor here, but I did end up getting an A- in that course. And it was kind of a huge deal for me.
4: Could have been better.
3: But my point is, I think there are people out there, Taylor, who think they are trying, but they aren't actually. Like, they think they're trying to save. And then there are people who are, and, you know, they're making the right decisions. But like you said, if you're buying things that you can't afford and you're just complaining and you're not actually, there's got to be some bullet points you can, or some things you can check off and say, I don't need that.
4: People are also, the people I come into contact with from either my generation or earlier are overwhelmingly content to do as little as possible to improve their situation. As long as they're getting handouts, as long as they're, you know, a single parent and they're getting the free health care, they're getting all of these different benefits, food stamps, whatever, they are okay with sitting back and collecting and not contributing to society, and will treat a full-time job as a part-time job is another thing I see a lot of. Will not hesitate to call out if they feel, I'm tired or I've got a little bitty headache. They have no second
3: thoughts. Saying the single parents you think are...
4: No, I'm single parents, not all. If you're not this person, I'm not talking about you, but I see a lot of people that are collecting from the system.
3: Oh, I gotcha,
4: and they're not
3: gotcha,
4: doing
3: gotcha.
4: Anything to improve their station in life.
3: I think
4: and
3: then there's single another, parents in general. There's like single parents are busting their ass usually. But no, I get what you're saying.
4: Another group of people that, you know, they will... I forgot where I was going.
3: No, I'm sorry. I fully understand what you're saying, but I just want to point this out, is that... You're right, where you have people who aren't trying to improve their situations, and I think a really good test for that is just to say to someone, if you tell someone, hey, I'm trying to save money, and then you ask them, do you get DoorDash? Because that's what I'm talking about here. Like, I'm not, like I said, I'm not perfect. I get people need to treat themselves. People, you know, it's a long life if you're just, you're going by the book and you're not doing anything for yourself.
4: You'll find a reason to justify it. It's like asking one of those people, did Lindsay Clancy ultimately murder her children?
3: Well, right. But if the question is, do you order DoorDash? And the answer is yes, then I would agree with you. You're not trying. Because that is, as I saw on Babylon Bee, that is ordering a private driving service for your burrito.
4: Right.
3: Like, that is ordering a limo service, a car service for your McDonald's.
4: There's only one instance where you should be delivering DoorDash or receiving DoorDash.
3: Tell me, what is it?
4: If you've had too much to drive.
3: Yes. And that's probably what it was originally intended for. All right, we are going to take a quick break from this, and we are going to talk about Chelsea Handler. There's a cut that's absolutely insane that kind of does tie into what we're talking about, people who are just out of their minds. But right now, I have Tim Dunn from the Boston Herald, and there are two big stories I want Tim Dunn to tell us about. First, Tim, take it away. Give me the details on what happened with the mayor of Lawrence.
18: Yeah, thanks for having me, Grace. Mayor Brian DePina, he was arrested this morning by the feds, and it was arrested on charges of $1.5 million in pandemic loan fraud and money laundering. And what essentially happened was he took out these loans that the SBA were giving out and during the pandemic, and they're pandemic relief loans for small businesses. So he has a tire shop and auto repair store he owns in Lawrence. It's called Tenaris Tire. And he had applied for, on behalf of that company, to get these loans, ended up getting $1.5 million and spent the majority of it, I'd probably say like 85 to 90% of it, on paying off back taxes, paying off mortgages on several properties he owns in Lawrence. And then what I found pretty noteworthy was paying off high interest loans, I think like $380,000 worth of high interest loans to the tune of like 12% and 8% interest rates to two private lenders. I don't know if that means loan sharks or anything, but that seemed a little sketchy to me. But yeah, he's certainly in a bit of a pickle this morning and today as he's getting arraigned right now.
3: Walk me through, were you surprised to see that they used a battering ram and that they did this, that they went into his home at dawn? Like, this was pretty intense.
18: It was. I mean, I'm not too sure in the circumstances of the battering ram or what that was all about, but I'm not surprised it was at dawn. That's typically when the feds like to do these things, especially the FBI. If they're going to do a raid in your house and arrest you, they kind of get you with your pants down in the morning. So I think that's what they're planning with him in that regard. But yeah, the battering ram, I didn't even know about till you told me. That's pretty wild.
3: I also wanted to ask about the other times that the mayor of Lawrence, Brian DePina, has been in the news. You made mention of that this is not his first time in the national headlines.
18: No, it certainly isn't. He made national headlines late last year. I remember seeing it on Fox News and a couple other national sites. He made national headlines for requiring a Spanish translator to accompany him and translate for him during a state hearing he attended in December. And, you know, he's a Dominican national, and he, you know, still to this day has very limited English skills. I saw in one article, a local article, said that he's trying to learn more English, which is good. He's going to at least try to learn English before he's either voted out of office or has his next reelection campaign. But you have a Dominican national mayor of Lawrence, of a city in Massachusetts, who can't speak the language and is apparently either extremely confused on how pandemic loans work or is trying to be a grifter and take advantage of the system here.
3: Yeah, the charges or the press release from the DOJ also includes text messages, Tim, between Brian DePina and his accountant and financial advisor. What do we know about these text messages?
18: Yeah, so these text messages, they were translated from Spanish to English, and you could see really the worry and the pressure he was facing to pay off these mortgages and these high interest loans and these back taxes that he has. He was really in a big, big financial situation, probably even worse off than his own company was, to be honest. And he was reaching out to his financial advisor because the SBA had delayed in giving him another one of his loans. I think he applied three times for either an adjustment or just a new loan altogether. And he had about a month and a half delay, and he had gotten in touch with his financial advisor saying, "Brother, call me. I'm in trouble. I don't want to pressure you, but I don't have time to wait for this loan. I'm in your hands." That was on July 22nd. Then a couple days later, he texted him again, begging this guy to answer his phone and help him out with the situation he was in. So
3: a lot of prayer hand emojis. There was like seven prayer hand emojis in all of these text messages.
18: Oh yeah, more than my mom sends me on when she's telling me to do something well and stay out of trouble. You know, there's a lot of prayer emojis going on there.
3: Tim, I'm going to keep an eye on this. This is a pretty wild story. I guess they had bullhorns too, and it was just a real scene at the mayor's house in Lawrence this morning at dawn when he was arrested and the feds went in. I did want to ask you a little bit about Governor Maura Healey. I know that you do a good job of covering her and her administration, and something that really surprised me today, I was on Fox this morning and I saw that, you know, we've been talking about this law that Maura Healey signed, basically eliminating the 24-week abortion, the limit on when you can get an abortion. She threw that out and it's been getting national news, but 9 Democrats actually broke rank over this and are speaking out against this abortion law. And so it's not only Republicans that find this barbaric. She's getting a decent amount of pushback. How often does that happen? How often does Maura Healey have 9 Democrats going against her?
18: Not very often. What you typically see, Grace, is like 1 or 2, maybe 3 when it comes to these sweeping bills, you know, when it comes to ICE or abortion or even just, you know, kind of your regular run-of-the-mill kind of stuff she'll sign. That's expected. But to have 9 Democrats in the deep blue supermajority Democrat Massachusetts legislature do that, that's really surprising. You know, as you know, nationally and statewide and all the different blue states, Democrats are good at a couple of things, sticking together on messaging and not stepping out of line. And, you know, when you have 9 Democrats in Massachusetts who are willing to step out of line and risk some of the political blowback from either the Massachusetts Democrat Party or from Healey herself to speak out about this, you know it's something serious.
3: Yeah, and the state rep who's a Democrat, Dennis Gallagher, actually said that he thought the changes to the existing abortion law were unnecessary. What, besides that, or if you could go into detail, what are these Democrats opposed to in this law? I think we all know what the Republicans are opposed to, but what is their gripe with this law?
18: Well, I think for once that, you know, at least these 9 Democrats and Republicans see eye to eye on something here where the message is essentially it's going too far. And, you know, when I was talking on different, you know, either on talk shows or privately about this abortion issue, I've always said it that it's a losing issue for Republicans in Massachusetts. And it kind of is a moot issue, you know, ever since the Supreme Court decision a couple of years ago where it's not going anywhere. And there's nothing any governor, whether it's Governor Healey, Minogue, or Shortsleeve can do to really take it away. So why even bring it up? Why even discuss it? Well, I can tell you why, because Governor Healey's up for re-election, and she's trying to position herself against Mike Minogue, who's a stated pro-lifer in the general election. You know, and if not Minogue, she'll try to position herself against Brian Shortsleeve, who has gone out and said that he's a pro-choice person, and try to, I guess, out-liberal him in that regard. So, as soon as I saw her sign this on Monday, I kind of felt like it was a campaign push, and that's really all it was. But you know, with these other Democrats, I think they're kind of, you know, I guess clinging on to some common sense here, that this just goes way too far.
3: Could you just, if you would, Tim, give me your take on the fact that Maura Healey is a Catholic. This is something that she talks about. You know, she met with the Pope, and now she's signing this. We're definitely not the first state to do away with these 24 or just limits in general to abortion. But is that part of this conversation at all? I mean, this has to be, besides maybe Joe Biden, the most egregious case of a Catholic who's really going against what they claim to stand for.
18: Well, Grace, you know, call me crazy, but my late grandparents, if I told them that, you know, back 20 years ago that there would be a lesbian Catholic who was, in favor of unrestricted abortion up to 9 months, they would say I'm crazy. So, I think you can kind of take that at face value for if you believe she's really a Catholic or not, or a devoted Catholic. I would probably guess not. And I know the Boston Archdiocese spoke out against her, and I haven't covered that one exactly. I have another reporter of ours is covering the Archdiocese response to her, but you know, I think they're even calling for her to be excommunicated in some regards. We'll see how far that would go, but you know, certainly a wild position to have, saying you're a Catholic, again being, you know, a lesbian, and also, you know, having being for abortion up to 9 months. I think that's probably the kicker for most people.
3: Yeah, it certainly is for me. Tim, thank you very much. Tim Dunn from the Boston Herald. Everyone, make sure you check out his latest. Tim, tell people where they can follow you on X and read all your work.
18: Yeah, of course. Thank you. Yeah, on X, it's at Consider Me Done, and then you can get all my work at the Boston Herald app or at bostonherald.com.
3: Yeah, I'm glad Tim brought up what the Archdiocese is saying, because I always found that with Joe Biden and Nancy Pelosi too, like everyone's very quick to criticize Trump, to criticize Republicans, to say this is mean or this is bad, And if you're not going to say anything when politicians are advocating for abortions up until like the day before a baby is born, then don't come to me with your other complaints, because this is the thing that you, and they wonder, they expect young people to come to the church and, you know, to be devout Catholics. And I think it's great that that's growing and spreading, but you have to be willing to speak out even when it's unpopular. You have to be willing to say this is wrong, because you're the church. You're the ones who, you know, this used to be one of your main issues, and now it's kind of falling. I think it's falling on deaf ears. So I'm glad he brought that up, because I find that to be amazing that she's out there and she's so proud of it. Like, they're all so proud of the fact that they want people to be able to kill these babies up until the day before, or maybe the day of their birth. And then, and I know what the response from a lot of people will be is, like, that's not going to happen. Nobody's going to do that. Well, you've told me that before with other things. And lo and behold, those things do end up happening. So maybe I don't want to take a chance. Maybe I want to have some guardrails here, just in case. You can never be too careful. Colette Tours has carefully planned another trip for listeners of the Grace Curley Show, and you're invited. On May 9th, you can begin your journey to experience sunny Portugal for 10 days with Taylor Cormier.
4: That's right, and we had Sam from Colette on with us last hour. You can go back to the podcast and check out what she had to say. A lot of informative stuff about how the trips are carefully planned and curated so that you don't have to do any of the homework yourself. You just show up with your bags at the airport, and they take you from there. It's no thinking is involved, which is great. I hate planning out any itinerary. I tell my wife, you do that, you take care of it, I trust you, blah, blah, blah. I'll give my opinion if needed, but even if not needed, I'll give it. But I don't want to be bothered with that, because I'm not good at sorting out those details and going step by step. And that's the last thing anybody really wants to do when they just want to enjoy a vacation. And Colette allows you to do that. You're going to be guided through all of these tours that we're going to take in Portugal, through Lisbon, through the Algarve Coast, through Évora, Roman ruins, which is very exciting. And, of course, all the different locales we'll be visiting, as far as wineries, cork factories, a gin distillery, all the local restaurants that we're going to be trying. It's just sounds like a phenomenal time. I really can't wait for it. May 9th is when we get started, and there's pre- and post-tour extensions available as well. Colette handles all the deals, details, like I said, from flights, meals, hotels, and local experiences. Your only job is to show up and have a lot of fun.
3: And this is a really full circle moment for you, Taylor.
4: How so?
3: Because when you started here, you were trying to get yourself to Portugal. And there was, and it didn't work out. And now you get to go with listeners, which is really cool.
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3: You were really sad. You were really sad, and now I'm happy for you.
4: At the airport, stuck going to Florida once again. So I'm very much looking forward to going to Portugal. Hopefully the circle doesn't close after that. I'm still here when I come back. Okay, it's been to Portugal. Goodbye. No, I'll still be here.
3: It would just be such a poetic way for you to go out, wouldn't it?
4: Miss the plane? No, that's your job.
3: Everyone, check it out. The number, again, is 800-581-8942, or click the banner at gracecurlyshow.com. And, you know, book yourself a trip to Portugal with Taylor. It's going to be a lot of fun. And we will be right back.
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4: I feel like we covered a lot today, Taylor.
3: But it wouldn't be complete. Would a Friday be complete without a ridiculously stupid moment from Chelsea Handler? Now, Kara Swisher has a podcast. This is the same podcast where that guy Scott Galloway said that he was bummed out about the pied-à-terre tax, because it turns out that the thing that the socialism he voted for is now coming to bite him in the ass. Well, now we have another stupid comment. This one's from Chelsea Handler. She is currently, usually when it's Chelsea Handler, she's telling people about how she didn't have kids and how she's so happy about that, and she's like yelling at people who had kids. In this clip, she's talking about Todd Blanche. Take a listen.
25: We're going to get Todd Blanche. He's going to be confirmed. And he's going to overturn Roe v. Wade. We're all sitting around. All these men who have these powerful platforms are sitting around watching this happen to women, to communities that you could instead be supporting. You don't have to, like, turn over a whole new leaf. It's just about being a decent human being. You
3: right.
25: Know?
3: Where's Daniel Dale when you need him? Can I get me a fact checker here? I could have sworn, Taylor, that Elizabeth Warren and others took to the streets on the day that Roe versus Wade was overturned. I believe that happened in June of 2022. And I remember it because I remember thinking, oh, God, they're going to run on this, man. They are going to run.
25: Oh, dear.
3: They were all so excited. You know, they tried to frame it like they were devastated, but all these Democrats were so excited. They were beating the band. They were like, here we are.
25: I get a little excited about this.
3: Yeah. And because you could actually say that because Roe versus Wade, no one tell this to Chelsea Handler. This is like when you spoil a movie for someone and the movie is 20 years old. Like, oh, I was just going to go see The Sixth Sense tomorrow. It's like, I don't know about that. This is Chelsea Handler. No one tell her. I don't want anyone to ruin this for her, that Roe versus Wade was already overturned. But that is why you have governors like Maura Healey making sure that not only are abortions going to be available, but that they will be available up until the day before the baby is due. Again, don't tell Chelsea. Okay, ignorance is something. It's definitely not bliss, but it's something. All right, everyone, Tom Shattuck's coming up next. Have a great weekend, and I will see you Monday.
26: Stack it up. Stack it up with Uncle Silverman. You stack it up.
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5: Concord Hospital and its unionized nurses in Laconia and Franklin have been in contract negotiations for months, and nurses say the hospital is not addressing important issues that affect patient care. Nurses say one of their biggest concerns is staffing, saying high turnover and unfilled positions are hurting the quality of care. Richard Gullah, president of the State Employees Association of New Hampshire, said negotiations have been going on for months. Concord Hospital was the first private hospital in New Hampshire to unionize about a year ago. Nurses say the hospital is interested in seeing the union fail to prevent others from unionizing. 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
7: Appealing to the Supreme Court. I'm Lisa Lacerra, Fox News. President Trump wants the court to overturn an appeals court ruling that orders construction to stop on the $400 million, 90,000 square foot White House ballroom.
8: The president's solicitor general argues the injunction issued by the lower court is extraordinary and unlawful as it halts construction on an integrated military complex, including a secure ballroom space vitally required by national security. A group of historic preservationists are suing to stop the project, arguing it needs congressional oversight. A split three-judge panel agreed, but put its ruling on hold for 2 weeks to allow for an appeal.
7: Fox's Jared Halpern at the White House. President Trump downplaying concerns about the months-long deployment of the USS Abraham Lincoln after reports of supply and morale on board. The Lincoln has been in the Middle East for 9 months.
24: That ship is moving right now, or very shortly, and it's being replaced with another very similar ship.
7: The USS George Washington is heading to the Middle East from the Pacific. War Secretary Pete Hegseth claimed the concerns have been misrepresented. Luigi Mangione has pled guilty to federal stalking charges in the killing of UnitedHealthcare CEO Brian Thompson in 2024.
27: Mangione admits he emailed UnitedHealthcare's leadership, posing as an investor, tricking them into sharing the location of its investor conference in New York City. As Mangione confessed, Brian Thompson's wife took deep breaths and wiped away tears. After the hearing, Mangione Kennedy's lawyers continued to defend him, even mentioning his supporters while making no mention of the Thompson family.
7: Fox's Brian Ennis outside Manhattan federal court. He faces life in prison on the federal charges as Mangione's lawyers are now seeking to dismiss the state case against him on double jeopardy grounds. He's pled not guilty on the state murder charges. 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
15: Very comfortable air mass in place with sunshine and a northwesterly breeze this afternoon. Temperatures tipping out between 75 and 80, dropping back to either side of 50 with clear skies out there and that low humidity later on tonight. Temperatures between 75 and 80, a very similar day for us on Saturday. Clouds increasing Sunday. Could be some showers around during the afternoon and evening. From the Stormwatch 9 Weather Center, I'm meteorologist Kevin Scarupa.

is here. Now, broadcasting from the underground command post, deep in the bowels of a hidden bunker, somewhere under the brick and steel of a nondescript building, we've once again made contact with our leader, Mark Levin.

0: number, 877-381-3811, 877-381-3811. Let's cut the brass tacks right away. We have elections coming up, and I want to start focusing a little bit more on that as well. Harry Enten, the data analyst over at the Constipated News Network. Let's just take a listen, and then we'll comment. Go ahead.
1: But one thing that has stood out to me as we've been watching these numbers and who's winning these primaries is just the turnout period from Democrats.
2: It's been absolutely bonkers huge. So I went ahead and I tried to tally up all of the turnout so far in the primaries. If you thought the Michigan Senate poll was bad for Democrats, the turnout numbers in the primaries are very good news for Democrats. What are we talking about? This year across all the primaries, it's 25 plus million so far. You go back to 2018, which was a bonkers year for Democrats. For the entire primary season, it was just 23 million. So Democrats are already running ahead of where they were in 2018, which was a year in which they did extremely well in the House races, not nearly as well in the Senate races, but that map was tilted against them in a way that this year's, simply put, is not.
1: So the president quotes you a lot. I mean, if you're the White House or Trump's political operation and you're looking at those numbers, what are you seeing so far?
2: I'm running scared. You know, look, the numbers don't lie. I tell it like it is. Whatever the numbers say, that's where I go. You see that turnout high so far on the Democratic side? That, to me, is emblematic of a president of the United States who is deeply underwater. And it matters, because if you look over history, right, you go back to past midterm cycles. You go back over the last 20 years. Which side had the higher turnout? Every single time since 2006, that side went on to win the U.S. House of Representatives. These numbers matter.
0: Look, I'm not going to candy coat this. He's probably right. The numbers do matter. We don't have a lot of time, but I do think we can push back. I think a lot that can't really be determined by polls, and we know how inaccurate they are, but let's not bet on that, okay? Are the type of candidates we have the type of candidates they have? This is a big issue. These national polls, they don't really tell us what's going on in individual states, obviously, and certainly not in individual congressional districts. And so they have perhaps some utility, but they're not the end-all and the be-all. Would I rather it be the other way around? Of course. But you know what, ladies and gentlemen? Getting elected is about doing things that need to be done. We needed to make sure the Iranian Nazi regime didn't get nuclear weapons and didn't shoot intercontinental ballistic missiles with nuclear warheads on them at us. And that's very important. And this president's the only one that's had the guts to do it in half a century. He deserves credit, a lot. And more than from history, he deserves credit today. But we have a problem when we have these pseudo-conservative, woke-right, neo-fascist isolationists who are out there condemning what the president is doing without condemning him personally, but some do as well. That undermines support for the president. We now have this push by so-called national conservatives. It's not new. Paleo-conservatives, the Buchananites used to do this, but others, urging and urging and urging over again the abandonment of core conservative traditional Reaganite principles. And they insist on government intervention. Now, let me tell you something. It was announced in the last 48 hours that we are now close to a $50 trillion debt. You know how we were talking about 40 trillion, 39 trillion? Now it's close to 50 trillion. It is literally unimaginable. Now, numbers typically go, you know, over one's head or through one ear and out the other. Okay, great. What's for dinner? But understand what I'm saying here. Because great empires, great republics, they will fall when it comes to this kind of debt. And remember what I've always told you and what I've written about. That's on budget debt. They do not acknowledge, our government does not acknowledge the off-budget debt. Like what we owe Social Security recipients, what we owe Medicare recipients, what we owe in federal pension payments, and so forth and so on. The only entity even close to having this kind of information on the books is the post office. And people mock the post office. They laugh at the post office. I don't know why. The truth is that they are required, the post office, to keep their total debt on their books. So the pension payments that they have to make and have to make in the future are on their books. Just as they are with every single private company. Every single public company has to acknowledge its obligations, whether they are today or tomorrow or 10 years from now, because it impacts the public's knowledge in a capitalist free system of how healthy that company is, whether you want to invest in it or not. It's on the stock exchange and so forth. Some are, some aren't, but you get the point. Well, the federal government doesn't do that. The federal government doesn't do that. And so, the $50 trillion is the tip of the iceberg. It's literally 3.5 times bigger than that. It's more like $300, $350 trillion. Well, our economy only creates, give or take, $20 trillion a year. And now we have these pseudo-conservatives, I call them socialist light, woke right, who are out there pushing this agenda. And I have to say that it's appalling. It's appalling. They're playing right into the Democrats' hands during the election. Right into the Democrats' hands. Because if I'm a Democrat, I turn around and what do I say? The Republicans say we need more government. Well, they're in charge. Where's more government? Where's the intervention to help younger people, to help the middle class, the working people? When you surrender your principles, what are you? Your principles are needed more now than ever. They're needed more when you're fighting these dark forces, whether it's economic or national security or what have you, than when things are going so perfectly well. Now, what would they say to the president today? What would they say to the president today? Trump urges Americans to accept higher gas prices as he escalates Iran rhetoric, quote-unquote, AOL. They would be attacking him, trashing him. I would think the vice president, who's at complete odds with a statement like this, based on what he said the other day. How do we square these things? Well, the president's right. The president's right. The socialist light, pseudo-conservative, woke-right types are wrong. You create growth. You create wealth. And you urge and find ways for your children and grandchildren. Or you find ways as a government by changing your regulatory policies, by encouraging more freedom, more competition. That's a way the government can intervene. But you don't create more programs. And what are these programs? I've asked repeatedly. Here, I've asked repeatedly. Online, give us your program. Lay out your plan. What is it? What is it that's going to make life better? Maybe we can agree on some of these things. Maybe they're more market-oriented. Maybe they're more economically rational. It's okay. But they don't. They don't. I'll be right back.
3: Mark Levin.
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remember what I said? I said some of this has to do with the selection of candidates, right? Well, Michigan, the Democrats, by the barest majority, selected a America-hating Marxist Islamist who hates dogs and cats, who hates you, Mr. and Mrs. America, who hates Jews and the state of Israel, despite his effort to retreat, who is a very

0: contemptible and evil person, in my humble opinion. He's their nominee. Mike Rogers, a right-of-center Republican, who served in the military, who served in the FBI, who served on the Intel Committee, I think he was chairman for a period of time, but a very decent person who would make a very good senator from Michigan. How are those two going head-to-head in the election? Cut 20, go.
1: In Senate, Rogers versus Elside. Look at this, a new Fox News poll. Rogers is actually up by 4 points. He's up by 4 points. It's close, but a Republican is ahead in Michigan. And why? Why? What is going on? Look among independents. Rogers actually leads by five. This is extremely unusual because across the political map, as I was looking at these different Fox News polls, I couldn't find another example where the Republican was actually leading among independents. And it turns out that candidate quality may in fact matter, at least in terms of how voters see it, because in this same poll, the Democratic candidate for governor was ahead. So this is unique to the Senate race, and it is quite a troubling result for Democrats and quite a heartening one for Republicans.
2: So do you have a sense then, Harry, of what it is that is contributing to this, the struggles, right, that Abdul al-Sayed is it that Rogers is a stronger candidate, or is it that al-Sayed has more issues for voters to deal with?
1: It is all about Abdul al-Sayed. He is a weak candidate, at least by the metrics that we normally look at. And you can just take a look here. Okay, the net favorability rating of the Dem Senate candidates across these northern battlegrounds. You'll notice there's only one candidate, Wren, one who has an unfavorable rating higher than his favorable rating, and it is significantly higher. Look how far underwater Abdul al-Sayed is. He is 13 points underwater under their Lake Michigan. My goodness gracious, Troy Jackson in Maine, he's at plus one. You got Sherrod Brown at plus four in Ohio, and Josh Turek in Iowa way above there at plus 18 points. This is extremely unusual. Again, across the map, Democrats have done such a good job recruiting candidates who are well-liked by the voters. Again, I looked at all the Fox News polls. All the Democrats were above water except for Abdul al-Sayed, and he is 13 points underwater. This is all about Abdul al-Sayed being a weak candidate, at least in the minds of the voters.
2: And so then just putting that in perspective, too, in the state of Michigan, this is, I mean, you touched on this, right? But this is especially important when you look at things in the state of Michigan.
1: Yeah, okay. So, you look at this first slide, right? You see that Mike Rogers is ahead right by 4 points. Well, I was interested because I couldn't think of another example where you actually had a Democratic candidate who was down at least 4 points. 4 points in a Senate poll in Michigan, and it turns out for this entire century, Abdul al-Sayed is the only one in a poll that meets CNN standards for publication. This is extremely, extremely, extremely unusual. Abdul al-Sayed breaking records in the ways that you don't want to. In fact, he is the first Democrat down by this much, as I said, in a century since 1994.
0: Okay, but you know what? You got to always fight in politics like you're behind, just like you do in military operations. You can't get cocky because your opponent, the enemy, they're constantly scheming, they're constantly strategizing, and that's how presumed winners can lose. That's how. You've got this Governor Andy Beshear, Democrat, Kentucky. You know, they keep trying to build this guy up like he's some kind of moderate. He's no moderate. He's a leftist. Again, he dresses himself up from time to time as a moderate, but he always shows ankle. It's like Josh Shapiro in Pennsylvania. He always shows ankle, too. I don't know of any real moderate as a Democrat governor. I know one moderate as a Democrat senator, and that's Fetterman. Obviously, we don't always agree with some of his domestic positions, but so what? He's a Democrat, and he's a very decent man. He's a very moral man. But here's Governor Andy Beshear of Kentucky, who was on MS Now today. And I want you to listen carefully to this. And he's being questioned by Peter Alexander. I didn't know he worked for MS Now, but then again, I'm not an expert on that network. I thought he used to be a newspaper guy. Cut two, go.
3: Oh, there are concerns within the party about this division between the progressive and more moderate wings. Do you worry that some of those more progressive, those farther left candidates right now will alienate independents in states, including yours?
4: Well, everybody out there has to get out and earn it. You have to win an election. You don't just get it because of the party that you're a part of. And the Democratic Party needs to be a big tent party where people can have disagreements on how to reach a solution. But let me tell you, differences within the Democratic Party are a lot smaller than the differences between the Democratic Party and this current Trump-run Republican Party.
0: Hold on there. Hold on. I barely heard that, but I got it, which is this. The guy says the differences between Democrats and Republicans are much bigger than the differences between Democrats and Democrats, like the Democratic Socialists of America. Let me tell you something. If that's true, that underscores a point. Hi, honey.
5: Hello.
0: Hello. Now I've lost my place, Mr. Producer.
5: Sorry.
0: I'm watching my...
5: You said something about the difference between Democrats.
0: Well, we're going into a commercial. Yeah. I was just pointing out that if this guy Beshear, the governor of Kentucky, really underscores my point. There's not much difference between the communists in the Democrat Party and the Democrats. There's a lot more difference between the patriots in the Republican Party and the communists in the Democrat Party. We'll be right back.
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19: Very comfortable air mass in place with sunshine and a northwesterly breeze this afternoon. Temperatures tipping out between 75 and 80, dropping back to either side of 50 with clear skies out there and that low humidity later on tonight. Temperatures between 75 and 80, a very similar day for us on Saturday. Clouds increasing Sunday. Could be some showers around during the afternoon and evening. From the Stormwatch 9 Weather Center, I'm meteorologist Kevin Scarupa.
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0: You know, ladies and gentlemen, I did something a day or two ago. And I feel like I need to keep taking a shower. It's so disgusting, perverse, is what I read. It's the ethics report, the official Congressional House Ethics Report on Matt Gaetz. I know he has a TV show on some network. I honestly don't know which one. It's very low rated. I'm sure he has some following out there. Everybody does. But I read this report. And maybe I'll read it on air at some point, just so you know. He's out there trashing the president's decision to take on Iran. He's out there effectively undermining our troops in the field, on our carriers, on our destroyers, in our jets and our bombers. He's a coward, as you can imagine. He doesn't attack the commander-in-chief who made the decision to go to war. He attacks those of us who support the president's decision. Like millions of you. And he spends all day online. He's not some 18-year-old or 16-year-old. No, he's a grown adult. And he's online all day, all night long. And he spends most of his time attacking people. Now, you would think a man with an ethics report like that, about how he paid for sex, how he had sex with a 17-year-old, and how that came about, that's the most disgusting thing of all. Allegations of using drugs, and on it goes. It is embarrassing. You know, this is a guy I used to like, guy I used to support, used to think he was really sharp in these congressional committee hearings, a great debater, and then I said, wow, this guy has two personalities. So he resigns from the House of Representatives, hoping, beyond hope, that he can convince enough of his colleagues then not to release the report. That is, to vote not to release the report. The problem is, one of the members of the House, one of the members of the House said that Gates had come up to him with pictures of naked girls on the floor of the House, or something to that effect, and was bragging about his accomplishments. It may be the DHS secretary when he was a House member. I don't recall. I mean, I can dig it up, and so can you. The guy has not turned over a new leaf. He's still pathological, in my humble opinion. He's very angry, but he still completely lacks morals and a character. Or should I say, as a character, just the wrong one. So he's out there flopping around on the internet like a flounder, blowing smoke, if you get my drift, waving around shiny objects, calling everybody neocons, everybody who supports the president and what he's doing, calling them Israel firsters. So in addition to everything else, he's effectively supporting the enemy, the Iranian regime, and undermining the commander-in-chief. He sounds like Van Hollen. He sounds like Bernie Sanders. He sounds like the radical leftists, because he's an isolationist. He hates the state of Israel, hates it. And he's part of this Tucker Carlson, Marjorie Traitor Gang Green, that whole crowd. Have you noticed how perverse these people are? Have you noticed how dishonest these people are? How many of you would do what this man did? And then he's an elected official. And he's born into an extremely wealthy family. His father's very wealthy. Born into a wealthy family. It's like Tucker Carlson. He's born into a wealthy family. His father, his father's second marriage is to one of the people who inherited part of the fortune, to the Swanson frozen food family. He went to the finest schools, private schools, and yet he could never really get over grade point average, Carlson, by the way. He was born with a silver spoon in his mouth. And now he's got a burr up his ass. Well, I don't know how that works, Mr. Producer. But this guy Gates, I mean, if you ask people about Gates today, they don't even know who he is. He's a blip on the public scene. He actually didn't do a damn thing as a congressman to improve the lives of you, Mr. and Mrs. America, of the middle class. Nothing. Literally nothing. Didn't get any legislation passed. He was busy, you see. It's kind of in between his extracurricular activity, I suppose. He was a House member. I don't know exactly how the timing lines up. It really doesn't matter. But if you don't believe me, that ethics report is online. It's online. You can read it. And you will be shocked. You don't need to read the news stories about it. You certainly don't need to listen to him, because he'll deflect. One of the things he said is, I didn't have due process. He could have made himself available to the Ethics Committee and they could have deposed him. He didn't, to the best of my knowledge. But this really wasn't about due process. He wasn't being charged with a crime. Congress doesn't charge people with crimes. He says, yeah, well, I wasn't charged with crimes by the DOJ either. That's right. Most of these things are state-related. statutory rape. That's what he did. The drug use and so forth. It'll be more local and state. But that's all beside the point. He did what he did. That's why he resigned. It was his choice to resign. Or the House members were going to expel him. So he resigned to try and get ahead of it. And then he resigned to try to prevent the release of the report. I only point this out because he's now undermining the commander-in-chief. The commander-in-chief's decision months ago to take out this Iranian nuclear threat. I believe we should be rallying around the president. And these guys are giving aid and comfort to the enemy, to this vile Islamist regime that has killed and maimed thousands of our fellow Americans. And I'm tired of it, whether it's him or any of the others. Whether it's him or any of the others. You see what he's doing, Mr. Producer. You even responded to him once, didn't you? Very, very evil person. Very, very evil person. And now he's trying to sabotage the war effort. Now he's trying to sabotage the president. Now he's trying to sabotage our military. Trash talking in the most vile ways. Individuals who support the president. And in the case of Jews like me, he's claiming that, of course, we're Israel first and all the rest of it. These are the blood libels that you get from Klansmen, neo-Nazis, Islamists and Marxists, and woke Reich neo-fascists. That's how they conduct themselves. And he does this as a smokescreen and as a diversion from his own perverse, vile conduct. I mean, he was a man when he did these things. He was a public man when he did these things. And when you read that ethics report, ask yourself, would you ever do anything like this? Any of it? And what kind of a person does? And then tries to use his office to prevent the release of the investigative report because he doesn't want his constituents to know. Because he wants to be reelected to the House. And then he resigns. He resigns hoping that they won't release the report publicly. Very sick. Very, very sick. Psycho, in my humble opinion. I didn't mean to spend a lot of time on this, but this guy's bouncing around. He doesn't sleep much. I hope he's okay. I'll be right back.
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0: headlines may change, but that doesn't mean what's going on the ground changes in the Holy Land in Israel. And while much of the world has moved on to the next story, the families there continue living with the reality of terrorism, uncertainty, and recovery. 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L-E-V-I-N for thefellowship.org. President Trump in Garden City, New York, campaigning for Blakeman for Congress, who would be a great governor, as I've gotten to know him much better. Reuters, the president on Friday urged Americans to accept slightly higher gas prices at the cost of preventing Iran from obtaining a nuclear weapon, and he said he would soon declare the Strait of Hormuz a U.S. territory. That's not a bad idea. Now, that said, we had the vice president the other day basically telling Will Cain on Fox, but he has said it elsewhere, it's time for the free market types, and I paraphrase, to stop throwing around phrases like the market system and so forth. We need a plan to help younger people. And that's how you keep them away from socialism. And so those of us who are sort of Reagan types on the economy, Milton Friedman types, traditional conservatives, and support the president's massive tax increases, massive regulatory control, and so forth. You know, we're questioning what the Veep said and what some other people say, and that's what you do in a free society. It's okay. And so there's a whole group sort of thuggish, socialist-like pseudo-conservatives who are out there saying, you must be a neocon. Is it a neocon to be a Reaganite, Mr. Medusa? These people are sick. They don't even know what it means. But this is a debate we're going to have, whether they like it or not. People like me are not going to be silenced, whether they like it or not. No amount of phony intimidation is going to have any impact, period. Our principles, yours and mine, Mr. and Mrs. America, our principles haven't changed. I just told you we have nearly a $50 trillion debt. That'll blow out your pension. It'll blow out Social Security. It'll blow out Medicare without changing anything. It'll blow out your income, your paycheck. It'll ruin everything. And these fools are talking about more government. More government. The problem is too much government. So let's have that battle in the primaries. I'm all for it. We're going to, whether they like it or not. So the president makes this statement, and I'm thinking to myself, will the vice president now condemn the president for the statement the president made? Of course not. Of course not. And yet, the statement that was made contradicts, I think, what the Veep said, and what some others are saying. President's being realistic. a lot of the costs that are imposed on our citizenry, you, Mr. and Mrs. America, have nothing to do with the President of the United States. Look at your housing costs. The biggest cost you have, other than your mortgage, is your real estate tax, the tax on your home. That's all local. That has nothing to do with the federal government. That has nothing to do with the President of the United States. There's not a damn thing he can do about it. Well, he actually did something to try and help you. He increased the deductibility of the interest on your mortgage payments, depending on your income. The Democrats actually voted against that big, beautiful bill, which included that provision. He has tax cuts across the board. He has no taxes on tips, no taxes on Social Security, depending on your income. If you have to stay at home and help a loved one, and you're their caregiver, you get a tax credit for some of that as well. I mean, he's doing a lot of these things, trying to reach into your community, trying to reach into your home, trying to reach into your workplace and improve the situation. But one of the biggest expenses you have, right, is your real estate tax on your home. That's all local. All local. The sales taxes you have when you buy a gallon of gasoline, when you fill up your car, you may look at the price of gasoline and say, damn it, the war in Iran. Okay, but if you live in a high sales tax state like California, you're paying 71.5 cents a gallon. And people who go to California from other parts of the country, they see it. They are stunned by it. Well, there the Democrats did that. You have higher electricity bills up and down the East Coast in New England. That's not because of the utilities. That's because of the so-called climate change regulations that your states have put in place. I'll be right back.
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0: says Iran is being badly defeated. I'm Lisa Lucera, Fox News. President Trump with that statement during a speech on New York's Long Island.
1: Pretty soon I'll be declaring the Hormuz Strait a territory of the United States.
0: The president saying no ships get through the strait unless the U.S. wants them to, and he again said Iran should not be allowed to have a nuclear weapon. A Kentucky woman in federal custody after authorities say she vandalized the World War II memorial in Washington, D.C. Melissa Farris remains in custody.
2: This happened yesterday on a busy day in Washington, D.C. with hundreds of tourists around. Park police were called to a report of a disorderly woman. They found bubbles in the World War II memorial. They believe some kind of cleaning agent was dumped into that. They found foam in the fountain area and found the phrase, quote, clean hands, dirty dollar sign, meaning money, in spray paint.
0: Fox's David Spahn. This comes weeks after President Trump claimed the reflecting pool was vandalized. Charges against the former Olympian accused in that case were dropped. What could have been a mid-air collision between two American Airlines jets avoided in the Phoenix area after a quick-thinking air traffic controller realized they had the same call sign.
3: Referring to one plane as American 2482 on the arrival, and the other American 2482 on the departure, making sure they didn't get too close to each other. The controller said he had never seen two planes with the same call sign nearly merge in the same place at the same time.
0: Fox's Kevin Uretsky. The FAA and American Airlines are investigating. A powerful magnitude 7.7 earthquake has struck off the coast of Indonesia. No immediate casualties or damage has been reported. A tsunami warning has been issued for Indonesia, and they're urging people to stay away from beaches and riverbanks. 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